0: deadly virus linked to rodents, saying the risk to the general public remains extremely low.
1: 17 Americans remain aboard this Dutch cruise ship at the center of a deadly hantavirus outbreak. Its operator says all on board are symptom-free and estimated to arrive early Sunday in the Canary Islands to board flights home.
0: Fox's Jonathan Sarri, a Utah judge, has ruled cameras will be allowed in the courtroom for the trial of Tyler Robinson, the man accused of killing Charlie Kirk while he spoke on a college campus last September. Robinson's attorneys argue potential jurors could be biased by news reports and online comments that depict him as unremorseful based on how he looks and acts in court. 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
9: 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Our number, 877-381-3811. 877-381-3811. All right. Okie dokie. Okay. I'm not going to do that. Just stick with me, America. One second. I've got to find... Every now and then I lose a link here. Okay, I got it. Ketanji Brown Jackson. Our friend Rich Lowry over at National Review has a very good column about her on the Supreme Court. She's very much the outlier, even the outlier among the left and the Democrat appointees on the court. And he makes some very excellent points. And rather than summarize them, because I wouldn't do them justice, here's what he says. He says, the call is coming from inside the House. The Supreme Court's decision in Louisiana versus Calais has made progressives even more determined to legitimize the court, delegitimize, I should say, excuse me, and Justice Jackson is among them. In a dissent involving a post-decision procedural question, Jackson accused the majority of acting out of pure partisanship. Her opinion said the court unshackles itself from all constraint and dives into the fray, meaning the partisan fray. And its jurisprudence principles give way to power, she says. It is acting with an abandon that is unwarranted and unwise. These harsh charges occasioned a stinging and well-deserved rebuttal from Justice Sam Alito. But merits aside, the tenor and substance of the Jackson dissent captures the mindset of a left that is increasingly determined to destroy the Supreme Court in order to save it. The technical matter under dispute was whether the court would wait 32 days to finalize its decision in Louisiana versus Calais. This is the usual practice under the court's Rule 45.3. The idea is to allow the losing party time to file a petition for a rehearing. But the rule is flexible. A default, unless the court or a justice shortens or extends the time, quote unquote. The winning side in the case petitioned to get the decision finalized as soon as possible, since time is of the essence for Louisiana. In other words, their primary is coming. It's scheduled May 16th. It's rapidly approaching. They've now been delayed. The state wants to redraw the maps in keeping with the court's decision. Jackson's dissent quotes a 2019 decision of the court in Rucho versus Common Cause for the proposition that courts should not risk assuming political responsibility for a partisan map drawing that often produces ill will and distrust. But that was a warning against courts involving themselves in minute questions of partisan gerrymandering. Here the court has set out a bright line principle that district lines can't be race-based, but otherwise said that the political authorities are welcome to gerrymander or not as they please. Well, Jackson also slapped the majority for creating chaos in the Senate of Louisiana. This is quite rich given the history. Louisiana didn't draw up its congressional lines, undisturbed by judicial interference. When the state created a congressional map after the 2020 census, with just one majority-minority district, it got sued for not sufficiently taking race into account, and a judge ordered it to make a second minority-majority district. When Louisiana complied by manufacturing a monstrosity of a district stretching 250 miles to randomly scoop up black voters, it got sued again, this time for taking race too much into account, and that's the case that made its way to the Supreme Court. It's a sign of how weak the Jackson dissent is, that neither of the other progressives joined in, not even Justice Sonia Sotomayor. There's no doubt that it would have been much better if this case had been decided sooner. But Alito dropped a suggestive footnote in his rejoinder to Jackson. He noted the constitutional question in the case was, quote, argued in conference nearly 7 months ago, unquote. So this implies that the case was effectively decided right after oral argument in October last year, and that it was the dissenters, like Jackson, who slow-walked it, by the way, as a footnote. This is becoming a common practice of those three left-wing Democrats, to slow down the issuance of the decision if it can have an impact. So they slow-walk their dissent. And we're not ready yet. We're not ready yet. Now, Jackson wants more delay because it serves the partisan interests of Democrats to preserve unconstitutional race-based congressional districts as long as possible. That's right. The reaction of Louisiana versus Calais has been so incandescent on the left because it believes that unless black voters have black representatives, they are disenfranchised. But this is not how representative democracy works. Where white voters in Georgia disenfranchised in the 2022 U.S. Senate race when two African-American candidates, Democrat Raphael Warnock and Republican Herschel Walker, ran against each other? Were the voting rights of Christians in New York crimped in 2025 because a Muslim man won the mayoral election? All indications are that a commitment to some version of court packing will be orthodoxy among Democratic presidential candidates in 2028. This is disgusting, too. Absolutely outrageous. They will seek to make the highly isolated and wholly unpersuasive Justice Jackson part of a new court majority imposed by political fiat. I want you to think about that. That's reason alone to destroy this, the Democrats in the upcoming election, no? No, I think so. Terrible. Then back in California, Gavin Newsom spent hundreds of millions of dollars that California doesn't have when he passed Proposition 50 to gerrymander the state's congressional district, drawing Republicans out of office. Then he backed an effort at Virginia to do the same, even though moderate Democrat so-called fraud Abigail Scamster had become a specific campaign promise, overcame it, of course, last year not to gerrymander the districts. Now we know the Supreme Court ruling. We discussed that. Newsom cast Proposition 50 as a response to an effort to redraw congressional maps in Texas to favor Republicans by eliminating some of the Democrat seats. Never mind, the Department of Justice has advised that Texas seats drawn specifically to represent racial minorities were likely unconstitutional, meaning that it was likely they would have to redraw seats anyway, because many of their seats were drawn at the direction of courts as well for minority-majority districts. He didn't even wait for the Texas legislature to vote on its map before Proposition 50 was forwarded. He didn't even wait. After California voters passed Proposition 50, the sides were even. Texas had likely eliminated four Democrat seats. California likely eliminated the same number. That should have led to a truce, but Democrats couldn't help themselves, and they went to the extreme in Virginia, determined to seize control of the U.S. House in November, likely with the intent of impeaching President Donald Trump again, and I would add, destroying the court, our electoral process, and everything else they can. So Republican-run states that had stayed on the sidelines jumped in. Florida, for example. We spoke to Governor DeSantis, swiftly passed a new congressional map, likely to see four Democrats lose seats. Now the Democrat map in Virginia has been thrown out. And it goes on. That what the Democrats did and what they launched has damaged them. And I hope that's the case. I'll be right back.
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0: It's a pleasure to have Mike Rogers with us. We need him very much to get elected to the Senate. Number one, he's a good man who will do a great job, too. Number two, he's likely running against just an absolute nut job. May I say, future senator? May I say that? You're not saying it. I'm saying it.
1: Mark, it is always good to be on, my friend. Thanks. And who am I to disagree with your assessment?
0: Okay. First of all, tell us about you, your campaign. Tell us why you're running and why you're the guy that's going to help the country.
1: Well, I mean, I am really worried about the country. So I come from a military family. My father was a shop teacher and a veteran of the Korean War. I served, my brother served, our son serves, my wife has served in Iraq. And I just look at the future of the country and think, gosh, this is a family that has stood up when our country needed us. And I look at the challenges that we face. The left is losing their mind. When you look at what's happening in New York with the Democrat Socialist movement really catching fire, and you see that up in Maine where you have the Democrat nominee, of which they're very proud of, has a Nazi tattoo, and in 2021 said he's a communist. I mean, think about the direction of the party. And then you look back at what's happening here in the state of Michigan. This is a change election. In the 10 years that, or 30 years that the Democrats have had the Senate seat, and the 10 years that they've had Lansing, we've lost 30,000 manufacturing jobs. We've lost a huge chunk of our defense industrial base. Our education went from top 10 to 44th in the country. I mean, we can do better. We must do better. I love my state. I'm willing to get back there and fight for the things that mean pro-growth, prosperity, less government in your face, and we just got to get spending and this notion that these government programs don't need full audit stem to stern. That's why I'm running. I can go back and I can get busy doing that right now.
0: And you'll be a fantastic senator, you're running against somebody who is very troubling to people like me. And by me, I don't mean just a Jewish person. I mean somebody who's very patriotic about this country. He embraces this guy, Hassan Piker, who's absolute poison. He's being embraced by very radical elements in this country. Is he not?
1: Oh, absolutely. Think of this. He brought Hassan Piker, his name is Abdul El Sayed, he brought Hassan Piker to Michigan. They went to Michigan State University, trying to corrupt, I think, those kids. Went to University of Michigan, had pretty sizable crowds. This is the guy, Mark, that said America deserved 9/11, that streets should run red with capitalist blood. I mean, these folks are radical. I mean, really radical. Oh, and also, they happen to be very anti-Semitic. The Abdul, when we had an attack, think of this, an attack where a terrorist here in the state of Michigan filled his car with explosives, because his uncle, who was a Hezbollah commander, terrorist organization, was killed in a strike, drove to the school, forced his way in, tried to kill 140 school-aged children. And Abdul said that you could see why somebody might feel like the need to do that. I mean, this to me is disqualifying to run for office. I mean, if you can't discern the difference between a terrorist trying to kill children in the right direction and moral compass that America needs so desperately, I don't think you should run. Here's the crazy thing, Mark. He's winning. He's winning the Democrat primary right now.
0: That's really quite shocking. And you pointed out, you've got a candidate like him running in Maine. You got other candidates like this running here and there. I think this group CARE and these other radical front groups are involved in much of this. I'm assuming he was endorsed by CARE and these other radical front groups and so forth. I mean, they're important races, America, and they're important races. And this is one of the most important races, and Mike Rogers has to win. And by the way, Mike, if people want to help you in Michigan or anywhere in the country, where do they go?
1: They go to Rogers, R-O-G-E-R-S, for Senate.com. And we need your help. I mean, the Democrats, Mark, how they work. They're going to pour money in here. They're gonna come after it because they think that they're going to win this seat, even with a guy like Abdul El Sayed. And here's the good news. When we win in November, the Democrats will not mathematically be able to take back the U.S. Senate. That's why this seat becomes so important. That's why we're the number one pickup in the country. And that's why we've had people getting fired up about it. If you believe the first 250 years was America was pretty great, we're going to have to fight for the next 50. And that starts with this election coming up. And so we're encouraging people. Every little bit helps. Go on our website, rogersforsenate.com. Help us out any way you can. And if somebody knows relatives back in Michigan, pick up the phone, call them, tell them this is the race to be interested in.
0: Yeah, because this race could be, you know, very, very close. You hear what Mike Rogers is saying. They're going to pour a fortune into this race. You're going to have all kinds of things going on, I'm afraid. So he needs to have a buffer. The victory has to be bigger than one might normally have to be. And it's a national race as much as it is a Michigan race, as far as I'm concerned. So no matter where you live, no matter where you are, if you can help him out, please help him out, because this is ground zero. There's a couple of them, and this is one of the big ones in Michigan, too. And by the way, Michigan is a great state. You know, it's been ruled by Democrats long enough. It's a great state. And remember when you had a couple of great senators, as a matter of fact, and I think you would be a fantastic senator. You should have won the other time, too, when you were running. That would be an improvement as well. By the way, who is the current senator, or the two of the current senators, who are they backing? Are they going to back this guy?
1: They have, well, the sitting senator has endorsed one of the other candidates in the race. There's three Democrats that are fighting it out. And by the way, one is not all that much better than the other one. So they've got this primary that goes all the way to August 4th, and they're beating them up. So the current senator, you know, the one that's up in Canada right now meeting with Carney, talking about how to beat the conservatives, you know, that one?
0: Beth Slotkin?
1: It's crazy.
0: What a mess.
1: Oh, my Lord, it's a mess. And so what we're saying is, listen, he's got all the energy right now of the Democrat left in the state of Michigan. There's three candidates. He's winning. The other ones are nipping at his heels. So they're all over the map. None of them would be an improvement into the United States Senate. None of them. And so what we do know is that Abdul, and it tells you where the left of the Democrat Party is. I mean, he is a Bernie Sanders endorsed, and Bernie Sanders has been here for him, I don't know, two or three times now. Big crowds, lots of cheering, people love him. And by the way, at their convention, think about how radical they were. We had some anti-Semitic behavior on University of Michigan campus. It was pretty awful. They were intimidating Jewish students from going to class. It was this kind of radical Palestinian movement on campus. And we had a Democrat, happened to be Jewish, regent, you know, board of governors type thing.
0: Yeah.
1: Who was doing, I thought, a pretty good job with the anti-Semitic fighting and trying to get the university engaged. So that goes through the nominating process in the Democrat Party. About, I don't know, 3 weeks ago now, they had this massive event, threw him out, and put in the place a Muslim who was leading the student movement on campus to represent the Democrats in the next election for Michigan Regent. That's how far the Democrats have gone.
0: Can you give us a few more minutes after the break, Mike Rogers?
1: Yes, I'd be honored, sir.
0: No, it's my honor. We'll be right back. In a world drowning in compromise and confusion, one ministry is still preaching the uncompromised word of God without apology. Hagee Ministries. Every day they blast the full gospel across the planet. 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But none of it happens by accident. It takes resources. It takes you. We must still keep this work going strong for your children and grandchildren. The next generation desperately needs to hear the unfiltered, unapologetic truth of Scripture. 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That's jhm.org/levin. And make the most generous gift you possibly can. 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
4: Fox News on Jack Callahan. U.S. forces fired on and disabled 2 Iranian oil tankers Friday after exchanging fire with Iranian forces in the Strait of Hormuz overnight. Secretary of State Marco Rubio telling reporters in Rome that President Trump's views on Iran

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5: 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This is a big, big race for the United States Senate. It can make all the difference in the world. Plus, we have to take a stand. We have to stop these radicals from getting elected. And Mike Rogers has explained all three of them are radicals. It's just that this one guy in particular is leading right now. And how is it looking right now, Mike Rogers, for you and for them?
6: Well, for us, it's great. So we've been running around the state with a common sense agenda, you know, talking about how we're going to bring housing prices down, and no big government programs promise, and how we're going to get kids reading again, how we're going to put shop back in every high school. We have a huge need for skilled trades here, and so we've got a plan to re-engage folks in being interested in the skilled trades. So a lot of really positive, good things happen in the great state of Michigan. And right now, we're ahead of all three of them in polling. And so pretty unusual for a Republican to be ahead this far out in Michigan, which is, I think, really good news. And this is not really... We don't really talk about the midterm as much as we talk about the change that's needed. So this is a change election for us. I mean, you think about what just the Democrats have done just to us in Lansing since they got elected. We have the highest auto rates in the country now.
5: Crazy.
6: Because of a Democrat bill. It's awful what they did. Trial lawyers love it. Working Americans, working Michiganders, not so much. We have the highest energy rates. They passed one of those great big kind of green forced feeding bills that has raised electricity rates with no end in sight. And that's something called the Mackinac Center here, a conservative think tank here, put out that they believe our rates are going to, it really is. They're going to go up four times. Think of this, in the 7 years, four times.
5: Great.
6: Like four times what you're paying today because of this nonsense that they passed. The Democrats passed in 2023, and they're responsible for our education going down, our high rates. I mean, if you start thinking about what they did to us, it's an easy conversation to have around the state. And here's the good news. I talked to Democrats and independents and Republicans. Even Democrats are nervous about Democrats because they have absolutely robbed their wallets for the last 10 years. And even though now they have seemingly, pretend to see the light on affordability, it is their problem that they raise all these costs on the average working family here. And I think people are seeing through it. That's why I think we're winning. We're beating all three of them. They're fighting it out, and they're going to fight it out until August. This gives us a huge opportunity in

0: 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And that's why, boy, we would love to have people all around the country get interested in the race at RogersForSenate.com.
1: And I'm going to endorse you if it doesn't hurt you. If that's okay, I'd love to endorse Mike Rogers for the Senate here.
0: The great one? I'm going to, that's fantastic. How do I go wrong with that? That's really fun. That
1: you
0: means
1: never
0: a lot
1: know.
0: To me.
1: Well,
0: well, it's, listen, you've been a warrior for common sense for years, and I that means a lot to me that I'd have your endorsement. Thank you, sir.
1: Well, it's my honor. I mean, you put your life aside. You're running for office. I know it's not easy. I know you take a lot of hits. And this is twice in a row, and you almost picked off the last one. And it's a tough state. It's a very marginal state. But these seats have to be won if we're going to save this republic. That's the way I view it. If we're going to defend our republic, defend our Constitution, defend our whole system against people who want to tear it down. These are not normal Democrats, Mike. These are truly revolutionaries who believe that this country is a bad country. That party, the Democrat Party, I'm not talking about rank and file blue-collar Democrats. They don't believe any of that stuff. But that's not what's running. What's running are these radical ideologues, I think.
0: They absolutely are. And they hate success. And they want you to hate people who are successful. That's what's crazy. I mean, this is what the whole point of this country was. I was talking to a business today, Mark, where the guy started literally, he went to the store and bought cookies. This was, you know, probably 40 years ago. And in a van of which he had to borrow $300, and it was, as he said, probably a $200 van that I paid $300 for. And he sold cookies out of the back of his van. Today, I mean, he over time, he said, I had some failures. I was broke most of that time. I had a few things hit. He's got this big distribution. He's probably doing, you know, $20 million in total revenue now every year through this distribution to independent convenience stores. Only in America can this happen. Mm-hmm. Only in America. And why would we say that that guy doesn't deserve everything he's got? He took the risk. He worked 80 hours a week. I mean, what drives me crazy about these people, Mark, is that they have no sense of responsibility and work ethic. They just believe that if I take it back from you because you did well, we're all going to be better off. Well, guess what? That's just not the way the greatest country in the world has worked for the last 250 years. No. We reward hard work. We reward success. We reward risk. And it's good. It's a good thing. We all benefit from it. They want to tear all of that apart. And they really don't believe in the system of free market enterprise that we have today. And we're going to have to fight to make sure that we maintain, control the Senate. I'd love to keep the House so that we can do really important things to make sure that the next generation inherits every bit of good America as we did.
1: This is our guy, America, Mike Rogers. Michigan, very, very important, very important. Same with everybody else, the rest of the country. These are national elections now. I'm sorry, they just are. And we want to have you back, Mike. You're a fantastic candidate. You'll be a fantastic senator, and God bless you, and be safe out there.
0: Yeah, thank you, sir. God bless you as well, and keep the faith. We're going to get this done.
1: Amen. Take care of yourself. He's a good man, Mr. Producer. Good man. Good man, America. And he's the one that's got to stop them. Every one of these. It's like a military battle without the weapons. That's what politics has become, without the violence, at least on our side. So we have candidates that are running that need our support. We're the air support. We're the infantry support. They put their neck on the line, and we need to give them volunteers, we need to give them votes, and we need to give them donations. The left has outmaneuvered us over and over and over again. We cannot allow it. And I'm bringing on individuals in key races around the country. And Mike Rogers is right there. It's a key, key Senate race. We've got to win that race. We've got to pick up another seat. Just in case. And it's really not a hard decision in Michigan. It really isn't. For conservatives and non-conservatives, it's not a hard decision. We're not voting on some white paper issue. You're voting on whether to defend the nation and the republic and the Constitution or vote against it. And if you stay home, you're effectively voting against it. So that's very, very important. We're going to talk about this race more, as well as other races, through the course of the summer. Very important. We have a very important governor's race in New York. In New York. We got a very important mayor's race, governor's race in California. Matter of fact, let's get Hilton on here next week, Mr. Producer. And they're all over the country. And trust me, I know how to pick these in order to help advance them. We did it during the Tea Party. We've done it during presidential elections for President Trump. And we're going to do it now. We're going to do it now. I'm not going to tear down our country. I'm not going to tear down our party. I'm not going to tear down our president. I'll leave that to the woke right neo-fascists. But we're going to redouble our efforts because these people are fighting for us, for our families, for our kids. That's the truth. You see what's going on in New York City now? It's a disaster with that mayor. You see what's going on? Excuse me. You see what was going on with Biden as president and the Democrats in control? Disaster. It's really not asking too much for each and every one of us to do our job as citizens. That's all. That's all. All right. Paying $70, $80, $90 a month to Big Wireless for unlimited data is insanity. 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

America, I'll be on Hannity in just a few minutes on the Fox News channel. Hannity's like a brother. We're buddies. So we'll be together. Not that together. I mean, he's still going to be in Florida, and I'm going to be in wherever I am. I'm not telling. And hope you'll watch that. Don't forget this weekend, starting tomorrow night, 8 p.m. Eastern, Life, Liberty, and Levin, as well as Mother's Day night, Life, Liberty, and Levin, 8 p.m. Eastern. Set your DVR in case you're out for dinner or you're with the family and so forth so you can watch the show later. I would set it anyway, to be honest with you, just in case. But Sunday we're going to have General Jack Keane and Newt Gingrich. Newt Gingrich has been off for a while. He's been out of the country. Saturday show is a big deal, too. We're going to have Rebecca Heinrichs, who's fantastic. Christopher Rufo, excuse me, he's fantastic. And I've got two special opening statements that I want you to hear. And I spent about 4 hours writing those, getting them together, researching them, so nobody writes anything for me, just so you know. History's unfolding right before our eyes. President of the United States is delivering one after another, not just on his promises, but on things that the country needs done and on things that help the country. Our system was built, however, for we the people. And so we the people need to get involved, at least to some extent. There's millions and millions of us right in this audience who stand up for faith, family, and freedom. And we need to stand with our president. Some of you say, but I don't agree with him on this and this. It's okay. But we love him and we back him and we support him and we want him to do well and we know he feels the same way about us. That's the difference. We're not interested in sabotaging him or stabbing him in the back. It's not an ego thing with us. We want him to succeed. And we know he's under vicious attack by saboteurs. 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You can give it as a Mother's Day gift, by the way, if you'd like to do that as well. Oh, yes. I love our sponsors. They are fantastic. Our affiliated stations, they are fantastic. I'm telling you, we have a wonderful, wonderful audience. You folks, more than anything, I'm deeply, deeply honored. And remember, happy Mother's Day to all you mothers out there. My mama in heaven, my wife, my daughter, all the women out there. Ray Charles in America, and you're

0: The week is officially over. The weekend begins right now. 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Set your DVRs. Have a beautiful, wonderful Mother's Day. We salute our armed forces, police officers, firefighters, emergency personnel, ICE, and our truck driver friends. We salute the men and women in Ukraine, the men and women in Israel, the men and women in Persia. That's right, Persia. And you, the American people. God bless each and every one of you. Good night, Spritey and Griffey and Pepsi and Smokey. Good night, Zelda and Gigi and Indy and Pat and Rory. Good night, Marty and Barney. We miss you all. Good night, Dad and Mom. We're holding down the fort. I hope you're proud of what we're doing here. Good night, Leo and Joe and Bernard. Good night, Teddy and Lou. And good night, all the rest of you patriots out there. Have a fantastic weekend, and I'll see you tomorrow night on Fox. God bless.
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9: A long-term ceasefire. I'm Lisa Lacerra, Fox News. President Trump speaking to reporters about the three-day pause in fighting between Russia and Ukraine.
10: I'd like to see it stop. Russia-Ukraine, it's the worst thing since World War II in terms of life. 25,000 young soldiers every month. It's crazy. So it could very well be.
9: The two sides agreed to the pause, which will begin May 9th and run through May 11th, to coincide with Russia's annual celebration of the victory over the Nazis in World War II. And it comes one day after Special Envoy Steve Witkoff and Jared Kushner met with Ukraine's top negotiator in Miami. And the president says he expects to hear from Iran soon on the latest peace proposal from the U.S. as the U.S. military continues to block Iranian ports.
11: According to Central Command, the blockade is preventing more than 70 tankers capable of transporting more than $13 billion worth of oil from actually entering or leaving Iranian ports. Iran's foreign minister claims that every time there is a diplomatic solution up for negotiation, he says the U.S. opts for, quote, a reckless military adventure. An Iranian spokesperson also saying the only goal for them now is to end the war.
9: Fox's Ashley Webster in Tel Aviv. CENTCOM also says the U.S. disabled a total of four Iranian tankers in and around around the Strait of Hormuz. U.S. Southern Command says it's conducted a strike on a ship operated by designated terrorist organizations, which was traveling along known narco-trafficking routes in the Eastern Pacific, killing two men. It says one person survived the strike and no U.S. forces were harmed. Republican state senators in Alabama have passed a plan for a new U.S. House primary, sending it to Republican Governor Kay Ivey. The Alabama bill could set aside the results of the May 19th primaries. 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

0: From the WHAM 1180 newsroom, I'm Dave Debo. Federal authorities say a nationwide child porn crackdown has led to more than 350 arrests, including charges against a Rochester man. Investigators say Kenneth Tootle faces multiple federal counts involving a minor with a 7-year-old identified as the victim. In Wayne County, one person is dead after a 3-vehicle crash in Macedon. Deputies say it happened around 2:40 this afternoon near Copper Beach Run. Several people were hurt. And the Lilac Festival is back at Highland Park. 10 days of music, food, and a new tasting experience, plus expanded composting even. The 13 WHAM Weather Authority forecast tonight. Showers possible late, low of 44. Then tomorrow, partly sunny, a chance of some showers, especially south of Rochester, and a high of 62. I'm Dave Debo. Next news in 1/2 hour. 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
2: Quiet and cool overnight tonight. Partly cloudy, 43. Pretty good day on the way Saturday. We'll get to the mid to upper 60s, a evening thundershower, but much of the day dry. Mother's Day, cool, partly sunny, upper 50s on Sunday for mom. From a 13 WHAM Weather Authority, I'm meteorologist Scott Hetzko on Rochester's news, weather, and traffic station, News Radio, WHAM 1180.
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6: 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Charlie Kirk, an American original. His life and legacy, hosted by Jesse Waters.
7: Charlie wasn't president. He wasn't even a politician. But he shaped a generation through his words. He was just a young man in the prime of his life defending American freedom, the freedom so many of us take for granted every day. Charlie had the spirit of our founding fathers. He was full of energy, passion, conviction, and had the courage to tell the truth. Charlie was always happy. He loved what he did. He was always working because it didn't feel like a job. It felt like a calling. People believed in Charlie. He was charming, earnest, and trusted by everyone who crossed his path. He asked questions, enjoyed debates, just like America's greatest leaders always have. He connected with young people the way few others could, as equals. He listened to them, had conversations with them, even when his values didn't align. He made politics feel personal. He made people feel protected. Charlie Kirk didn't need a title to lead, just a microphone and a mission, and a nation of believers worth fighting for.
8: I remember being in sixth grade, and my teacher was going on and on and on about how horrible George W. Bush was.
7: Before the hashtags and the headlines, Charlie Kirk was just a kid growing up in the suburbs of Chicago. He was raised in a Christian household by two loving parents.
9: Charlie always spoke very highly of his grandmother, and you know, a lot of his values came from her. So you could say that he was raised with old values that are proven tried and true. And I also believe that that's one reason why Charlie conducted himself the way he spoke, the way he understood, the way he saw through certain things was well beyond his years.
10: Charlie was the quintessential kind of the nerd kid. He was always reading, always thinking, always challenging, and that was in his nature.
7: His passion for politics started in high school when he noticed the left-wing takeover on campus and the lack of any conservative groups to counter it.
8: And I was always a contrarian by nature, and I was always challenging the teacher and trying to, you know, ask questions. I remember coming home to my parents being like, are we Republicans or are we Democrats? And they said, well, we tend to be more Republican than Democrat because we want low taxes, love the military, and we believe in God. I said, oh, okay, that makes sense. And so then I just started to do more research, and I found out that I was always a very entrepreneurial, very dream-focused person, and I wanted to live in a country that allowed those things to happen, and started to debate more and more teachers.
7: As a high school senior, Kirk gained popularity for writing an essay about liberal bias in economic textbooks for a conservative news site. It earned him his first appearance here on Fox News.
8: And when we graduate from high school this coming June, we're handed a diploma. That's also an invoice for hundreds of thousands of dollars that my generation is going to have to pay off through interest, high taxes, and a stagnant economy. If we do not change the conversation back to us, the kids that are going to have to inherit this debt, that our economy will be stagnant for years to come. A lot of kids are feeling the effects of what we like to call, you know, with the Washington economy, with a lot of debt plummeting small business, with higher regulation and high taxes. We're just trying to reinstitute the founding principles, free market, fiscal responsibility. We don't consider this a Republican versus Democrat issue, but rather a generational one.
11: We learned something kind of neat about you, Charlie, that your first appearance on Fox News was when you skipped school. What grade were you in?
8: I was a senior in high school, so it was Charlie Kirk's day off. Instead of Ferris Bueller's day off, we're both from Chicago. You know, I had a little different. I went at 4:30 in the morning, local Chicago time, right into the Fox News Bureau.
7: Kirk also caught the attention of Tea Party activist Bill Montgomery, who encouraged him to skip college and instead give speeches across the country.
12: I was an 18-year-old kid with, like I said, no connections, no money, no idea what I was doing. But one guy traveled the Midwest with me, Bill Montgomery, raise your hand. Bill Montgomery believed that no one else believed. He said, Charlie, don't go to college. You could start a movement that will save Western civilization.
7: Kirk took Montgomery's advice. Following a brief stint at a local community college, he dropped out to start a national student organization that would promote free markets, limited government, and conservative American values.
8: I did this instead of going to college, which is the great irony of the whole thing, to start a college movement without actually going to college. Prior to that, my lifelong dream or ambition was to go to West Point. Ended up not working out, but it was the best thing that ever happened to me, actually. And I remember that summer of 2012, I had no money, no connections, and no idea what I was doing, but I had relentless energy and a vision, and I was willing to take a risk. Only in America is that possible, where an 18-year-old can start with nothing and just a dream and build something and really see that success.
13: Charlie and I started the movement around the same time, but different areas. Whereas Charlie grew up in a conservative household, I was more of this libertarian, he was more of this conservative, but his relationships were about healthy debate, sparring it out, and he would talk with anyone.
8: 2010 was a really amazing moment. I remember living right through it firsthand. I mean, that was the direct ballot response to the radicalism of the Barack Obama agenda.
13: Charlie and I couldn't have had two different, more different backgrounds. You know, he grew up in a house where they were listening to Rush Limbaugh, and he wanted to be the next generation Rush Limbaugh.
8: I remember every lunch period, I would rush to my car, no pun intended, and turn on Rush Limbaugh. and just listen to Rush and eat my lunch in the car, listening to Rush as a junior and a senior every day.
14: This is the kind of guy that you can see really becoming big in politics as he gets older. He just has the carriage, the personality, the charisma. There were story after story after story where people were saying that they just knew Bill Clinton was going to be president someday. And I'm telling you, the people are saying the same things about Charlie Kirk.
7: At just 18 years of age, Kirk had found his voice. But not all young people were so lucky.
15: Charlie understood very, very early on that there was a void, especially on college campuses for young people. When I was in college, we had young Republicans, but it really wasn't something that was that exciting to be a part of. And Charlie recognized that, and he wanted to create an atmosphere for young people to be able to gather together, to have conservative viewpoints, to have, you know, discussions amongst ourselves. So he created that place where young conservatives could go and talk to one another.
7: That place became known as Turning Point USA.
8: When I was 18 years old, I was gracious enough to start a national student activist organization that organizes college and high school students on campuses across the country. Our slogan is Big Government Sucks. And I apologize if that sounds a little caustic, but you know that's true.
7: In 2012, Charlie Kirk's life looked nothing like he thought it would. Instead of settling into college life, he found himself chasing a mission.
8: What Turning Point USA stands for, what we're trying to do is we're going into the high schools and the colleges to challenge these textbooks that publish flat out falsehoods and fallacies. We need to get on the college campuses, we need to get in the classrooms and challenge the ideals that are crumbling our democracy. The ideals that it's okay to spend more money than you take in. The ideals that big government is our solution. We need to have more courage, get out into the public square, debate the issues, and get people involved.
15: I remember Charlie Kirk just kind of starting Turning Point USA and trying to get out there and talking to young people.
7: With help from his mentor, Bill Montgomery, Charlie launched a grassroots political movement that zeroed in on young adults in their natural habitats, social media and college campuses.
8: So number one is to give conviction to the conservative student who thought they were alone and to make them understand they're not alone. Number two is to challenge the lies, is to paint a picture that actually know that this the positions and the ideological monopoly the left has on these college campuses must be challenged, must be questioned. And what we do at Turning Point USA is we have an open mic. If you disagree, you can come to the front of the line. Anyone can ask those questions.
16: There have been a lot of youth organizations on campuses across the country. They've met with varying degrees of success, but nothing even coming close to comparison of Turning Point. And the reason for that was Charlie Kirk. Charlie possessed a series of characteristics that each one individually would be great and make somebody special, but when packaged together, makes it phenomenal, makes it successful, makes it singular.
17: I always loved his Turning Point events. I loved what he was doing on campuses. Some of my favorite reporting was when we would go to these events and we would interview the students and ask them what they thought about politics. It was always nice to hear from the younger generation because it's such a huge voting block.
8: So Turning Point USA, we're not a think tank, we're a battle tank. We fight the culture war, which is so important, where the collision of ideas matter. And look, our generation's gonna have a very big decision, whether we're gonna go down the path of socialism or re-embrace the foundational principles of free market capitalism and smaller government. And I know that I'm gonna be fighting with every ounce that I have to save the greatest country ever to exist.
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30: Industry leaders began to take notice. And in August of 2012, Charlie found himself at the Republican National Convention, where he bumped into multimillionaire Foster Freeze.
31: And so this guy, Charlie Kirk, sees me in a stairwell wearing my deerskin jacket, and he tells me what he wants to do. I said, well, this guy's 18 years old, and he has this vision of what he wants to do. I like this guy. And not only him, but the people he's surrounded himself with. I mean, they're eager, they're excited, they're people that want to give and want to prosper and want to succeed. Well, what Turning Point means to me is these young people love America. Where people on the left, I don't think they really think about all this investment that soldiers and died and sailors that died and all these people that made our country what it is.
32: It's people like Charlie Kirk who revolutionized me, who made me realize the value and being a patriot and being an American and being a Christian. He made me understand the freedoms that we are so blessed to have here in America.
30: He wasn't just building a business, he was building a brand. Charlie used social media in a way that no other political organization had before.
17: people were posting videos of Charlie having debates with people that didn't necessarily buy into his beliefs. I think that probably helped really propel his career and his messages. And it was attractive to a lot of young people who were maybe just getting out of college and couldn't find jobs or couldn't afford to pay their rent. Taxes were so high. And his message really resonated with them. And it spread like wildfire on social media.
30: His high energy videos and red hot talking points made him stand out from the crowd.
0: You know why you say that?
2: Let me prove it to you. How many of you have to take classes that are a waste of time that you wish you shouldn't have to take? Well, there you go. I rest my case.
3: If you talk about any personality on the college campus, whether they are conservative or liberal, Democrat or Republican, Charlie Kirk is probably the most famous person on the college campus because he built an organic movement of people, not about himself, but about a movement.
16: He was charming. He was whip smart. He was clearly a great leader of an organization. And to have all of that in one package, and to also have it at the young age, starting of 18 to 20 years old, you just don't find that.
32: The thing that I think makes Charlie different, that makes him the most effective and influential activist that this nation has had, certainly in my lifetime, his intelligence, his ability to speak so eloquently and articulately on every single topic. It didn't matter what the subject matter was. He could be talking to the president himself, or he could be talking to a 19-year-old sophomore in college, and he makes each of those people feel just as seen as the other.
30: His movement gained momentum. Suddenly, Charlie Kirk was everywhere.
2: We're not trying to point fingers, we're just trying to address the problem. And the minimum health insurance policy has tripled or quadrupled, and you can't afford it. My generation doesn't really care about these issues, and they're gonna have to face a hard reality soon.
30: For Charlie, he felt the best way to change the culture of the country was to start in the classroom.
5: I think he learned pretty quickly and at a very young age just how far our schools had fallen, just how much they had turned into sort of indoctrination camps. And he wasn't buying any of those things. He was able to question those things. He did so with vigor and fervor, but he also did it in a calm, collected, articulate way.
30: Created as a spinoff of Turning Point USA, Turning Point Academy isn't an actual school. But as they say, it's a movement to reclaim, revive, and restore a different kind of education.
2: We're here in Glendale, Arizona at Dream City Christian at Turning Point Academy. This is the most amazing project we're doing together here.
30: Former Fox host Pete Hegseth was given a tour in 2022.
7: So this is a partnership. This was an existing school.
2: That's right.
7: Which had a desire to partner with Turning Point, specifically because they wanted a different type of education.
2: We're going to say that America is the greatest nation ever to exist in the history of the world. And so kids K through 12 can get a world-class education here. We really want this to be a blueprint, to be a model for strong biblical education, right? You talk a lot about classical education and kind of those elements and those roots. And then also talking about why this country is so great.
7: Yeah.
2: What is the Constitution? Who was Madison, Jay, and Hamilton? What are the ideas they wrestled with? And students are on fire for that. And I think parents want it more than ever.
30: The idea of faith-based education isn't new, but the scope of Charlie's plan is. Hundreds of schools, thousands of educators, and a generation of students to carry the mission forward for years to come.
9: If you could be associated with one thing, how would you want to be remembered?
10: I want to be remembered for courage for my faith. That would be the most important thing. Most important thing is my faith in my life.
30: While Charlie Kirk may be best known as a conservative icon and fearless debater, he was above all a fervent Christian.
11: Are you a Christian, by any chance?
2: Very, very much so.
11: Like, why is that exactly?
2: Jesus saved my life. I'm a sinner, gave my life to Christ, most important decision I ever made.
12: When I met Charlie, he was a believer. Even at that age, he was very well advanced than most Christians. You can often know somebody's intellect by the kind of questions they ask. And so Charlie wanted to know, why did Jesus die on the cross for us? And how did God raise him from the dead? What's the purpose for all of that? His faith was so genuine and pure.
30: Over time, he merged his faith with his politics, believing that a strong Christian community is crucial in protecting freedom.
13: Was Charlie a savant? Yes. Was he a genius? Absolutely. Was he a revolutionary? 1,000,000%. But Charlie Kirk was a man of faith. And what most people don't realize is before he stepped behind any microphone or in front of any camera, he prayed and he dedicated, Lord, let the words that we speak be the words that you want us to speak to be the words that people need to hear.
1: You have to have some instruction manual that you reference. Am I acting correctly? Am I marrying correctly? Am I living life well? You see, for me and for those of us that call ourselves born again Christians, it's the Word of God. It is the Bible.
4: Charlie lived the ethos of His will be done. If my actions and my words aren't pleasing ultimately to my Creator, I'm not successful. He would want this to be about the power of faith and mobilizing great ideas into action. Charlie understood without faith, there is no sustaining virtue. And without virtue, freedom becomes chaos. So his faith was central to his life. It was really faith, family, country, in that order.
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14: From the WHAM 1180 newsroom, I'm Dave Debo. One person dead after a three-vehicle crash in Parenton. It happened around 2:30 this afternoon on Macedon Center Road. The Monroe County Sheriff says first responders had to treat several injured people. Mayor Malik Evans has submitted his budget for the next fiscal year, recommending the first property tax increase for the city. It's a 3% spending increase over the current budget at just over $706 million. It will require the city to raise property taxes for the first time since 2020. And there are reports that Governor Kathy Hochul may opt New York into a federal school choice tax credit program. The 13 WHAM Weather Authority forecast tonight, showers possible late, low of 44. Then tomorrow, partly sunny, a chance of some showers, especially south of Rochester, and a high of 62. I'm Dave Debo. 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
15: NBC News Radio, I'm Jim Roop. President Trump says the ceasefire with Iran still holding. After a military clash near the Strait of Hormuz, in a Truth Social post, he said the U.S. fired on Iran's ships after they fired on U.S. ships moving through the strait. The Virginia Supreme Court blocking a new Democrat-drawn congressional map from taking effect. Democrats are seeking a map designed to give the party up to 4 new House seats, but today's ruling delivers a major boost for Republicans instead as they defend their narrow House majority in the midterm elections coming up. A team from the CDC is headed to the Canary Islands to escort American passengers off the hantavirus-stricken cruise ship. According to reports from CNN, the CDC staffers will accompany the group back to the U.S. aboard a chartered flight. Those passengers then will reportedly be placed in quarantine upon arrival for further screening and medical treatments in Nebraska. Jim Roop, NBC News Radio.
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12: 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Charlie Kirk, an American original.
13: It was the core of his, what Charlie believed is the Judeo-Christian values of a country. So his politics and his religion kind of morphed together because, like him, both of us believe that that was the founding of the country.
14: 55 out of 56 of the signers of the Constitution were Bible-believing, church-attending Christians. God is mentioned four times in the Declaration of Independence, right? We were an explicitly Christian country.
15: This is a spiritual sickness throughout the West. And if you're here and you don't believe in God, okay, fine, I'll pray for you. And I hope you find Jesus Christ as your Lord and Savior, because it will change your life.
14: Even as a Hindu, what moral objection to the Ten Commandments could there possibly? Would you agree, if everybody followed the Ten Commandments, better place to live?
16: So there's obviously commandments like thou shalt not kill. I mean, these are just moral standards.
14: Yeah, but I think in Hindu philosophy, the only one that would be is, you know, don't take any other gods before me, being a polytheistic faith, right? Having no idols, that would violate Hinduism, right? Mm-hmm. But, I mean, honoring your father and mother, Hindus are pretty good with that, right?
16: We try.
14: Not coveting, right? Not stealing, not committing adultery. I imagine that's against Hindu religious teaching, right?
16: It is.
14: What I'm getting at is, despite the monotheism that is embedded in the Ten Commandments, you can agree that it does have good external moral teaching, right?
16: Mm-hmm.
17: What he inspired in a lot of young people is his open and bold love and belief in Jesus Christ. He didn't just wear his faith on his sleeve. He led with his

0: faith like a sword.
1: Turning Point USA has a faith chapter aimed at empowering Christian students to live out their beliefs and defend their God-given rights.
2: This one is for you, because some of you might say, I'm too young to be used by God. This here I am thing. Now, Samuel says, here I am the most of any person in the Bible. He keeps on saying it. Here I am, here I am, here I am. The eagerness of the youth activist. It reminds me of seeing these Turning Point USA kids running all over the place here.
3: Not just being a conservative, which is sometimes hard enough to be on a college campus, but being a conservative and being a Christian and being so faith forward and so proud of that, that's something that Charlie's also inspired in a lot of young people, even more so, I think, sometimes adults. And by Charlie being so outspoken about it and so proud of it, he's allowed a lot of, you know, middle-aged and older people to feel very empowered in that as well.
4: You see young men and women from the ages of 18 to 29 flocking to the church. And I don't think that that happens without Charlie Kirk.
2: Church attendance was going down steadily in America the last 20 years. It's gone up slightly because this is the most religious generation that we have seen in 40 years. Do you understand the significance of that?
1: He often framed political issues as spiritual battles.
5: When he believed we were all really on a mission to save our country, to save Western civilization. And so I believe his faith really played a huge part in his willingness and ability to get out there.
1: Charlie took heat for his unapologetic stance on biblical truth and Christian revival.
6: We get a lot of hate. We get a lot of death threats, but just part of life.
7: It
6: makes you stronger.
7: Right.
6: And honestly, if you are out there and you aren't getting a lot of hate, then
7: what are you doing?
6: Well, yes, Satan's not. You're not doing anything that bothers Satan.
7: Exactly.
6: You're just being boring.
2: It is a biblical teaching to not conform to the ways of this world.
8: He was so eloquent in saying, look, I don't expect everybody to agree with me. We're all on our own journey of faith.
3: I've never seen Charlie not joyful about what he was doing. And I think a lot of that is rooted in his faith and knowing that things will work out the way that they're supposed to, and the way that the Lord and the way that God intended.
1: Charlie Kirk not only founded Turning Point USA from the ground up, but cultivated a household and community centered on faith.
2: Thank you, everybody. Good evening. I'm Charlie Kirk. I visit college campuses, so you don't have to.
1: By the 2024 election cycle, Charlie had established himself as a political leader in a class all by himself, thanks to his work on college campuses. And while his influence grew, so did his enemies.
5: I remember one time particularly, Michigan State Police literally pulled him and I aside as we're about to get on the stage and be like, listen, we can't stop you from going on, but we also can't guarantee your safety, and you know, it doesn't look good. And we sort of looked at each other and we said, well, we're going on anyway, we appreciate it, thank you so much, but we're not gonna take that out.
2: Well, you seem pleasant. Are you married? Are you married?
9: Was your mom married?
2: Are you married?
9: Because I got a call from the doctor. She missed her abortion.
10: If you watched him do it, I mean, he really would take his time. And he didn't want the crowd to yell at people. He didn't want them to be rude. And he gave people who disagreed with him the dignity of a response.
9: Charlie, you seem so stiff and white. Do you have a stick up your ass?
2: Is there something wrong with being white?
5: Charlie was truly a generational talent, and those things are hard to come by. Ooh, he said, you know, men can't be women. Shocker. I mean, it is a very radical thought. I mean, those are why they hated him.
1: Charlie was able to connect because he spoke from the heart.
11: Charlie understood that to change a dynamic, especially as polluted as the college campus dynamic, you had to reach them on a personal level, and you had to be with them. They had to see that it was accessible and that it was okay to be a conservative. That became his signature. He'd do it with a great sense of optimism.
2: Are you a voter?
12: I am a voter.
2: Oh, so I vote and you vote. So I'm talking to voters of this country that will determine the future of Western civilization. Raise your hand if you're in high school right now. It's a lot of high schoolers. When I was your age, I was constantly told that I must conform and I must take some prearranged steps in order to be successful in America. And only in this country, which that flag represents, is a story like this possible, where an 18-year-old doesn't go to college, starts something from nothing with no money, no resources, no connections, quite honestly, no idea what I was doing. And it turns into the largest young conservative event in American history.
0: Charlie Kirk made conservatism cool. He went into a battlefield where he knew many of the people would reject him, yet he still went.
2: To all the Gen Zers watching this convention on TikTok right now, I have a message just for you. You don't have to stay poor. You don't have to accept being worse off than your parents. You don't have to feel aimless and unhappy. You don't have to support leaders who lied to you and took advantage of you for your vote. America's future is a series of choices.
7: You could argue that Charlie was probably one of the most influential professors across this country, regardless of which college someone was attending. When we took a survey right now of 17, 18, 19, 20-year-olds on college campuses and asked them who are the most influential people in their own education, I would probably put Charlie Kirk against any one of their professors. Charlie played a role in that trend. In the last 2 years, I believe, data on young men moving from left to right, from Democrat to Republican, is plus 44 in 2 years. From negative 19 to plus 22, something like that, plus 43 in 2 years' time frame. Now, that is in part because of the magnetic and charismatic appeal of Donald J. Trump. But it is also through the organization and charisma and appeal of Charlie Kirk.
1: Charlie debated everyone, and through conflict, he built a coalition the likes of which we've never seen before.
10: This is someone who had an idea, who built something, who turned Turning Point into this powerhouse organization. And so I think people saw that, and young people saw that, and they saw that he believed in free speech. He believed in the American dream. And I think the only way you can sort of lead a political movement to the degree that he did is that it has to be real.
2: Become a precinct chair. Embrace alternative media. Hold your Republican officials accountable. Learn something new every single day and engage and understand, at the very least, we're in the midst of the highest stakes, invisible spiritual war around us. At Turning Point USA and Turning Point Action, I will say, we are the hardest working team in the country to save what has been given to us.
4: Charlie Kirk was the one that says, I want to empower our youth to stand up for the values that this country was founded on. But deep down, even as big as he became, he was still that 18-year-old kid that simply wanted to fix America.
2: You know, as a high schooler in the suburbs of Chicago, you feel so alone. And I'd like to think Turning Point USA has helped bring thousands, if not tens of thousands, of other students out of that kind of isolation into kind of camaraderie, how I was alone back, you know, as a junior and senior in high school.
12: Being surrounded by Charlie Kirk, now working at Turning Point USA for the past few years, I see the leadership that he operates with. Every single invoice that is submitted through Turning Point for every single member of the staff has to be approved by him. When it comes to events that Turning Point was holding and hosting, there would be no drinking by staff. Of course, even if you're over 21, it spoke to the values that he set, not just for himself, but to run a successful business and operation and machine, which is exactly what Turning Point USA is and has become and will certainly continue to be.
2: What strikes me about this generation is the most conservative generation that we have seen in well over 50 years, and the numbers show it. This is the greatest generational realignment since Woodstock.
1: Charlie was able to memorize numbers and facts like no one else. But the most important factor in winning the next generation was himself.
4: But in 2024, he was just flat out indispensable. When in your life did you ever think Republicans would take the youth vote or even get close? He went in, and not only did he attract unions with the working class attitude, but what Charlie did is able to convert almost everybody on campus that would be open to voting for a Republican to do it.
13: I think without Charlie Kirk, maybe the Republican Party would have just wholly given up on even trying to sway young voters. But because of him, this is a big, strong voting block that is now moving in our direction.
14: Charlie Kirk played a pivotal role in Donald Trump going on to TikTok. Charlie Kirk was the one telling the president, sir, you've got to do this because this is where the youth is. And 18-year-olds are voting now.
1: But Kirk's powerhouse appeal also stemmed from a deep loyalty he felt towards perhaps the only other man in America who had been attacked more than himself.
2: The least you can do for that man the next 70 hours is go get every single lazy person in your life to go turn in their ballot for that man who took a bullet for you. He took a bullet for you. Now go get ballots in the box for him.
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0: And I want to express my tremendous gratitude to Charlie Kirk. He's really an amazing guy. Amazing guy. And his whole staff for their relentless efforts to achieve this very historic victory. It's such a great honor. It's not my victory, it's your victory.
1: Together, their triumphs made their friendship grow even stronger, which is why the pain of losing Charlie is felt in every corner of the White House.
3: The president, President Trump, was kind enough to call me, and it was amazing. It's fair to say that the president recognized how critical Charlie Kirk was to getting out the vote and compelling young people who wanted to be part of the political process in saying, hey, yes, we support Donald Trump.
4: I feel like with Charlie Kirk, from what I witnessed, for you, it's almost like a family member.
0: You know, Don said to me, he's sort of like a son to you. He just really believed it. He just believed it. He loved young people. He wanted to help young people. And he didn't deserve this. He was truly a good person.
5: It's kind of hard, you know, processing the death on air because you have your opinions about this and we're always so transparent with the audience, and I think I go from anger to hurt to, I know we'll get past this, we always do.
6: So there's a tweet from Charlie, I think going back to 2013, where he says, good men must die, but death can't kill their names. And that's sort of prophetic to where we are right now with Charlie Kirk, that he's no longer with us, but his name will live on.
14: Charlie's mission was, when people stop talking, that's when bad things happen. And so Charlie was always wanting to keep the conversation going, even if the conversation got heated, even if the conversation led to we just moved a degree closer or even a degree further apart. He believed so fully in that we must keep talking.
7: For anyone who thinks they have the moral high ground today because they've seen something that Charlie said, taken out of context or clipped, I would encourage you to do the same thing that Charlie encouraged everyone that ever confronted him in a debate or everyone that ever interacted with Charlie. Go deeper. Think deeper. Read deeper. Watch deeper. And you come back at the end of that and you tell me if you think Charlie Kirk was full of hate or full of love.
8: In thinking about this and going back to when Charlie and I just started, I mean, this is 2015, and we're both, if you look at the photos of us, like, we are babies. We were so young, and we were so, in a lot of ways, naive, but I remember just his commitment to the cause and his commitment to the movement. When Charlie started out with this, this was never about attention or getting on TV or having a show. What he wanted most was he just wanted to spread the message. A lot of these people would have never had the platform, would have never had the courage, would have never had the bandwidth or the space to do what they're doing now in their careers, in their podcasts, in their speeches, if not for what Charlie Kirk started.
3: What I want his wife to know and his kids, when they get older and they can only watch their dad on video, they're gonna look at that time at UVU as the place that took their dad's life. But I want his wife and I want his kids to know that the first question that he got was about his religion. And he was so eloquent in saying, look, I don't expect everybody to agree with me. We're all on our own journey of faith, and that's admirable. To pass away at 31 years old, it's just so sad. So he was such a great voice.
14: Charlie Kirk was one of the greatest examples of what it means to be a human, an American, but most of all a Christian.
9: Charlie loved life. He loved his life. He loved America. He loved nature, which helped him always bring him closer to God. But most of all, Charlie loved his children. And he loved me with all of his heart. Such a good man. He still is a good man.
1: Charlie was full of energy and life. He made politics fun. And we haven't had that in a very long time in this country. This is a man who touched an entire generation of Americans, electrified them, and made them patriots. He didn't tell young people what to think. He challenged them to think. Charlie was one of us. He would smile if I said that he was the greatest community organizer in American history, but he was truly one of the greatest communicators of his time. He inspired a generation of students to stand up for themselves and use logic and their gut instincts to change the course of history. And he did, in fact, change history. Charlie Kirk was an American original.
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21: Russia and Ukraine agree to a weekend ceasefire. I'm Jack Callahan, Fox News, but it is not for Mother's Day, as Fox's Jared Halperin reports.
0: The three-day ceasefire beginning May 9th and ending May 11th coincides with Victory Day, when Russia marks the defeat of Nazi Germany in World War II. In a social media post, President Trump says the ceasefire will include a suspension of all kinetic activity and a prisoner swap of 1,000 prisoners from each country. The ceasefire announcement comes a day after Special Envoy Steve Witkoff and Jared Kushner met with Ukraine's top negotiator in Miami. At the White House, Jared Halpern, Fox News.
21: Two oil tankers have been hit by U.S. airstrikes for trying to break the blockade of Iranian ports. Ashley Webster of the Fox Business Network is in Tel Aviv with the latest.
3: The clashes continue in the Strait of Hormuz, where more than 1,500 vessels are just simply stuck. The FA-18 opening fire on those two Iranian flag tankers. Remarkably, given what the blockade has done so far, those tankers were trying to make it to a port in Iran. They were disabled. They didn't even get close. It also follows the exchange of strikes last night, with the U.S. military saying they were fired on, they returned fire. And they also say, look, they are going to enforce this blockade of Iranian ports, come what may.
21: President Trump says despite the strikes, the ceasefire is still in effect. At the White House, the president talking about his meeting with Brazil's President Luiz Inácio Lula da Silva, which was not open to the media.
4: We had a good meeting. We had a great meeting with the president of Brazil. And we'll see what happens. They want to do business with the United States.
21: Da Silva also described the meeting as positive, with the two leaders talking about trade, tariffs, and critical rare earth minerals. The president and the left-leaning Da Silva have had a rocky relationship in the past. 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
2: Road closures for Cap City Half Marathon start Friday, April 24th at 5 p.m. and continue through Saturday, April 25th. 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
1: Great radio stations across the land, along with Polo and CJ. Sam is off today. It is the Joe Pags Show. Glad to have you along for the ride on a Friday. A free speech Friday. Whatever's on your mind, going to be fair game. If I know something about it, we'll talk about it. If not, we will move on. Lots going on today. The Supreme Court of Virginia decided, no, you can't just redistrict right now. You can't go against the Constitution of the Commonwealth of Virginia. No, you can't just do this because you feel like it. You didn't follow proper procedure. And, of course, everybody's freaking out. Everybody's freaking the hell out over that when it's actually a very good decision. We'll get into that coming up. But you've got Iran now claiming that the truce was broken by President Trump and by the United States because the United States fired back and took retaliation on a couple of small boats that were trying to do some damage in the Strait of Hormuz. That's allegedly what Iran is saying. Is the truce broken? Well, the president says no. And in another story, the Trump administration is hoping for some sort of a peace plan or agreement today or tomorrow. So where are we on that? The president was approached about this. I believe this is late yesterday. And he was asked about the ceasefire, about the truce, about whether we're going to get a peace deal, what's going on.
2: Worldwide, our military is unbelievable. They're doing an unbelievable job. We're negotiating with the Iranians. We have, you probably heard, we took our three destroyers and we rammed them through some pretty big stuff today and we knocked the hell out of them. The destroyers weren't hurt in any way.
1: Thankfully, there's not a microphone anywhere within the zip code. Nowhere.
2: The people weren't hurt, but they were firing at us and we were firing back at them.
1: He's explaining why we were firing back at the Iranians, because they fired on us, he says, first.
2: And our firepower was a hell of a lot stronger than theirs, and they knocked the hell out of them. They took down a lot of small boats. You know, we call them small boats or fast boats. They're both small and they're fast, with some weaponry on the front. You know, this is what... So they... This is now replacing the Navy. They had a Navy 159 boats. They have none. Okay, they're all at the bottom of the sea, so they replace that with... What they call the fast boat, it's a fast boat, big deal, it's fast, it's got a machine gun in front. They've been knocked down,
1: I mean, first I've heard the fast boats explained. It's a fast boat, big deal, it's got a machine gun in the front. It's a fast boat, it's got a, it's fast.
2: Okay. Quite a few of them today. Yesterday they knocked down eight. They average eight a day. This is some group of people we're dealing with. So, you know, it's very simple. Somebody said, what's your plan? I said, the plan is very simple. Iran cannot have a nuclear weapon, it cannot have a nuclear bomb, and it's not going to have. And they're really at the end of the line. They really are at the end of the line. Now, unless you guys feel differently. Now, these guys, I think, will say that Iran cannot have a nuclear weapon. Would you say? We wouldn't feel very good if they did, because this is what you're doing and all the work that you do and that we do. It wouldn't look too very good after a while with these characters. We're not going to give them the right to have a nuclear weapon. There's zero chance. And they know that. And they've agreed to that. Let's see if they are willing to sign it.
1: Okay, they've agreed to it, but they haven't signed it. So again, we're sort of, where are we with this? Because Iran is now claiming that because of the fast boats that were taken out, the fast boats that were being used and they shouldn't have been used, the truce is over. I mean, President Trump is calling them a love tap. A love tap. The Iranians say it ends the truce. I mean, here's the actual story. Let me get to the story, which is over from, I believe our friends at Newsmax have this one. It's this. I keep bringing this up and people give me a hard time. Why are you questioning the president? Because I'm an American. I get to ask questions if I don't have the answers that I want. Trump, retaliatory strikes, love tap. Iran says the truce is broken. This is how different the two sides are. And again, we don't even know who we're dealing with in Iran. I have no idea who it is that's in leadership in Iran that we're negotiating with, as we hear that they want a peace plan done and it's getting very close. But now the Iranians are saying the truce has been broken. Here it is from Newsmax. President Donald Trump said yesterday, that retaliatory strikes by American forces against Iran were just a love tap. that a ceasefire in effect since April 7th remains intact. The U.S. military said it carried out retaliatory strikes on Iran earlier yesterday, targeting sites it said were behind attacks on three Navy warships and what it called unprovoked hostilities by Tehran. U.S. forces intercepted unprovoked Iranian attacks and responded with self-defense strikes as U.S. Navy-guided missile destroyers transited the Strait of Hormuz in the Gulf of Oman. Into the Gulf of Oman, U.S. Central Command wrote on X, Iranian forces launched multiple missiles, drones, and small boats as USS Truxtun, USS Rafael Peralta, and USS Mason transited the International Sea Passage. No U.S. assets were struck. ABC senior political correspondent Rachel Scott wrote on X that Trump told her during a phone call that the retaliatory strikes against Iranian targets were just a love tap. Okay? Again, I'm on our side, so I'll take the president's word for it. And then there's word that Marco Rubio, the Secretary of State, thinks we might be getting a serious offer from Iran soon. Okay, let's go. Let's end this damn thing already. And by the way, just so that we're consistent, the gas prices were like $4.19 the other day. Then they were $4.09. Then they were $4.04. Today, they were, I believe, $3.99. So just under $4 where I live. A lot of you who I heard from after I talked about gas prices the other day were going on and on about how you wish you had $4.19 or whatever, because many are seeing $7.50 out in California. CJ, what is it in Michigan? Do you know? CJ may be answering the phone.
3: Sorry. Last I checked, it was about $4.
1: $4 a gallon. It's not bad. Not bad in Michigan. I mean, you guys have worse taxes than we have in Texas, but okay. At the end of the day, we want to see the gas prices continue to go down, and they are. No, I don't want that one smart-ass emailer to send me any money, although if you really want to, you can. There's a P.O. box over on the website. God bless you. Just send cash, though. I don't want to deal out the check. Just send cash. I'm kidding. Don't anybody send me any cash. Having said all of that, is there going to be a deal? Marco Rubio seems to think so. U.S. hopes for a serious offer from Iran today on latest proposal despite exchange of strikes. This is from CNN. Could be fake news, but it was updated earlier today. War negotiations, the U.S. expects a response today from Iran on a proposal to end the war, Secretary of State Marco Rubio said, adding he hopes it's a serious offer. According to President Donald Trump, a ceasefire is still in effect after U.S. forces said they targeted Iranian military facilities responsible for attacking its warships in the Strait of Hormuz. Iran said civilian areas were hit, with its foreign minister calling the strikes a reckless military adventure. I don't know what that means. Not very good translation there. After the flare-up yesterday, the U.S. military today said it fired on two Iranian-flagged oil tankers trying to bypass the ongoing blockade. The U.S. and Iran have been embroiled in a limited exchange of fire around the strait, according to Iranian media. Three people in the United Arab Emirates were injured in fresh attacks from Iran, its defense ministry said. So, are you getting a deal today? Don't have one yet. If it happens during this show, I'll certainly bring it to you. The president continued opining about what's happening in Iran.
4: After these strikes, is the ceasefire with Iran still on?
1: Yeah. Again, is the ceasefire with Iran still on? This is him in his voice actually responding to whether he believes the ceasefire is still happening, which of course he does.
2: They trifled with us today. We blew them away. They trifled. I call that a trifle. I'll let you know when there's no ceasefire. You won't have to know. If there's no ceasefire, you're not going to have to know. You're just going to have to look at one big glow coming out of Iran. And they better sign their agreement fast.
1: There you go. Better sign the agreement fast, alleging there's going to be a big glow in what was Iran. Okay? You know the left is now going to say he's talking about dropping nukes on Iran. They're definitely going to say that because they're stupid. The other day, the president made a joke about staying in office for 8 or 9 more years. Just made a joke about it. And I said on this show that some leftist idiot would see that and say, look, see, Trump doesn't plan on leaving. It's exactly what happened the next day. I don't even know the news outlet. It's some far leftist, socialist, progressive, Democrat, idiotic website. But they definitely put out a meme saying Trump plans to not leave. They claim that at the end of his term in 2021 as well. I don't know if you guys noticed, but he left. So again, I mean, they will take anything he says or does, try to make it an overwhelming negative, but I think people are waking up to it. And I think people are realizing that it's not going to work. Then he said this.
2: Worldwide, our military is unbelievable. They're doing an unbelievable job. We're negotiating with the Iranians. We have, you probably heard, we took our three destroyers and we rammed them through some pretty big stuff today, and we knocked the hell out of them. destroyers weren't.
1: What I like about this is that now there's like an airplane or something. You know what I mean, Polo? Now there's like an airplane that they're adding to the sound.
5: Well, there was one earlier, too, wasn't there?
1: I don't know.
5: I think there was. I think it just this one's a little closer or a little louder.
1: Maybe I'm missing something, but don't we have like directional microphones that they can point at him even from far away and hear better than this, don't we? Man, I thought we did.
5: I mean, I'm going to revert back to the space shuttle.
1: Okay. So we've got 1968 technology.
5: Yes.
1: Picking up the microphone of the president. Okay.
2: Hurt in any way? The people weren't hurt, but they were firing at us, and we were firing back at them. And our firepower was a hell of a lot stronger than theirs, and they knocked the hell out of them. They took down a lot of small boats. You know, we call them small boats or fast boats. They're both small and they're fast with some weaponry.
1: I mean, I don't. It just sounds like the same soundbite from earlier.
5: I mean, you know. I know. It sounds a lot like my security camera outside, because it has a microphone and it sounds about the same.
1: I'll be honest with you, my security camera sounds better than that.
5: Well, I mean,
1: that's
5: your Joe Pags.
1: Well, duh. I'm the one getting swatted. You got to have good security cameras. 833-JOE-PAGS, 833-563-7247, joepags.com. Are we getting close to an end here? Is Iran ever going to really say yes to a deal? I think a better question might be, why would we believe them? I mean, at the end of the day, you've got a rogue regime that has been lying for 47 years, killing people for 47 years. I'm not smart enough to be in these negotiations, or else I would be. But can you negotiate with people who, like, their part-time job is lying? I don't think so. But we'll see what kind of a deal, if anything, comes out of it. And the president said this.
6: We are here against the backdrop of the war in Iran. Yeah. Why focus on all these projects right now?
2: You know why?
1: So the question is coming from an ABC News reporter. And she wants to know why, with Iran going on, she says, with the background of the war in Iran, why are you focusing on this other stuff? The president was yesterday in D.C. looking to revitalize the Lincoln Memorial, looking to make D.C. beautiful, looking to make it a shining beacon of hope as our capital. And she wants to know why he's doing it with the war going on.
2: I want to keep our country beautiful and safe. Beautiful also. This place was a disgusting place. It was Washington Monument, the Lincoln Memorial, and we had a terrible disgust. I don't know, you probably don't see dirt. But I do. And you walk down this pond. If you would have walked down, they'll tell you better than anybody. They had to take 11 or 12 truckloads of garbage out of that lake, out of that water, and it sat there for years like that. And that's not what our country is about. Our country is about beauty, cleanliness, safety, great people, not a filthy capital.
6: What is the status?
2: It's such a stupid question you ask. We're fixing up the reflecting pond to the Lincoln Memorial, the Washington Monument, and you say, why are you fixing it up? Because you can understand dirt maybe better than I can, but I don't allow it. This is one of the worst reporters. She's with ABC Fake News, and she's a horror show. She's saying, why would you bother fixing this up? Why would I bother taking 11 or 12 truckloads of filth out of the water in front of the Lincoln Monument? That's what made our country great. Beauty made our country. People made our country great. A question like that is a disgrace to our country.
1: I mean, Trump ain't playing today. Trump ain't playing that. And I'm glad. Listen, he has every right to call it ABC News that he ended up getting $15 or $16 million from because they lied about what happened with E. Jean Carroll in that case. I mean, it cost them a lot of money, and I don't get it. You're there, and the reason you're there is to talk about what he's doing there. And Mark Wayne Mullen is right there with him, the DHS secretary. And they're cleaning up Washington, D.C. They're making our monuments look great and memorials look great. They're making sure that it is a shining star. And instead of saying, why are you taking this on? Why is this so important to you? What was it that made you say, enough is enough, let's do this? And then let him talk about why he's there. Or you can say, they're all calling it a war now. With the war in Iran, what makes you think that you can believe a regime that's been lying for 47 years? That's also appropriate. But why would you say, with the war in Iran as the backdrop, why are you here doing this today? What the hell kind of question is that? Now, she has the right to ask it, but he has every right to respond the way that he did. 833-JOE-PAGS, 833-563-7247. Go to joepags.com, scroll down, click on contact. Want to hear from you. It's a free speech Friday. If you couldn't get through all week and you want to talk about a big issue for you, call in. If I know something about it, we'll talk about it. Keep it here for that. 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
1: There's a lot going on. It is the Joe Pag Show for your Friday, your Free Speech Friday. Whatever's on your mind, fair game. If I know something about it, we'll talk about it. If not, we will move on. And there's just simply a lot going on. I want to get a positive update to Iran. I don't know how you get to a peace deal with an administration, a theocracy in Iran that's known for lying. All it does is lie, and it wants to kill people and force its belief system on everybody else. So I don't know how you get to that place to where somehow you actually believe them when they make a deal. Whatever the deal is going to be better than the JCPOA, the stupid Barack Obama negotiated nuclear deal that actually gave them a pathway to a nuclear weapon. I don't know how it could be that bad. But no matter what they say, there's no reason to take their word for it. Remember, they were saying, we need the sanctions to be lifted because we need this for reasons of taking care. That these are humanitarian reasons. These people need the food and need the water, need the drink and need the money, whatever. And then the actual leader is not dead, but the so-called supreme leader was on camera saying, we'll spend the money however we want. It's Iran's money. It's not your money. So they say one side of their mouth, yeah, release the money, please. We need that for humanitarian reasons. And the other side of his mouth, he's saying, we'll do whatever we want with it. You can't tell us what to do, which is very interesting. So we've got that for you, which is always nice. We're going to keep a close eye on that. The redistricting map in Virginia has been voted down by the Supreme Court in that great state. And it should have been. Few problems with it. Number one, you've got a constitutional amendment in Virginia that says this is how we're going to make our districts. They wanted the residents of Virginia just to sort of pause the constitutional amendment for a while, redistrict, redraw the lines, and then say, okay, the constitutional amendment is back in there. That didn't fly. Procedurally, the Virginia Supreme Court said the way you did this doesn't make sense. Therefore, we can't say yes to this. So, the reaction has been, as you would expect it, President Trump very happy about this. Glenn Youngkin, the former Virginia governor, he's very happy about the move. The districts will not be redrawn before the midterm elections, which is exactly what the Democrats are trying to do to steal a bunch of seats. Now, of course, the Spanberger woman who lied to all of you in Virginia when she ran, just lied to your face and you accepted it. She is obviously very unhappy. Hakeem Jeffries is obviously very unhappy. And they're trying to see if there's some other way they can legally challenge what the court said. Well, we come back, I'll tell you exactly what the court actually said. And then I'll give you the reaction from this streamer idiot, this Hassan Piker guy who hates the country. What he has to say is pretty bad. Asking for violent revolution. Keep it here.
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18: Fox News, I'm Chris DeMeo. President Trump says the country is doing very well and praises the April jobs report, which was better than expected.
19: We just have new stock market records. Everybody's 401k is hitting a record. The numbers are absolutely incredible. The job numbers, we have more people working today than we ever had working in this country.
18: 115,000 jobs were created.

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3: 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If you're not subscribed yet, it's free. And you're one of the few, so go and subscribe right now. What's happening in Virginia really is showing the true colors of the left. Now, I understand that they're blue, and those of us on the right are red, but these people are a bunch of crying babies. How many states can we go through and say there's really no representation at all for Republicans, and nobody says a word about it? You hear crickets from the mainstream media, the leftist media, by the way. You hear crickets from people like Pritzker and Healy and Hochul and down the line. I mean, they just, and Spanberger. But no, if the leftists want to change the districts and take away representation from Republicans where they have strong representation and they don't get it done, they start crying. They've been doing this for generations in gerrymandering these other states. And for some reason, they think that it's a problem that they're not allowed to do it in today's day and age. And all of these cases should go to the Supreme Court of the United States. But there's an interesting outcome in Virginia. Leftist streamer is the headline, calls violent revolution inevitable as Democrats explode over Virginia court decision. This guy, Hassan Piker, he goes by Hassan Abi on Twitch, if he's even still on Twitch. I thought he was banned there for a while. I don't know. But this guy just doesn't like the country. He just doesn't. He's made that clear. He's a cousin of, I think, or he's the nephew of, this guy, Cenk Uygur, however he says it, over on the Young Turks, who's just nuts. There's something wrong about him. There's something wrong with him. I mean, he's a guy who I've seen a piece of video recently where he was saying something about pleasuring an animal is okay, as long as the animal was okay with it. There's something wrong with it. It's a guy that I did a pilot with at Headline News and CNN like 2007, 2008. He screamed at me the entire time. I said, dude, you're going to stop yelling? Because I can yell too. This is dumb. It didn't make any sense. So he's not a very smart guy. Then he's got his little sidekick here, Hassan Abi, or Hassan Piker is his actual name, who's got, I think he bought like a $3 million house, and then people were calling him out. I thought you were a socialist. I thought you were somebody who didn't like capitalism. How is it that you own a house like this? It's very weird. So he's that guy. Well, he's got a lot to say now. He's getting a lot of attention because what he's saying is just bottom line, anti-American. He's pro-Palestinian. He's somebody who just doesn't like Judeo-Christian values. He shouldn't live here. I'm okay with you not agreeing with my value system. You don't need to live here. This is the country based on that value system. Western civilization, Western culture, Judeo-Christian values. He doesn't like them. That's okay. You don't have to. Move. But instead, what he wants is to change this society. No acclimating here. No when in Rome, do as the Romans do here. No, for him, it's more important to change the society where he lives and where I think he was born. Leftist streamer calls violent revolution.

0: Resolution inevitable as the Democrats explode over Virginia court decision. Jeffries and Kane claim the ruling by Virginia's high court eviscerates the Voting Rights Act, which of course it does. It's written by Elaine Mallon at Fox News Digital. Now, the actual ruling is the Virginia Supreme Court strikes down the Democrats' redistricting plan, overturning new congressional maps and dealing a blow to the to their midterm election hopes. Former President, let's say former President, President Donald Trump and former Governor Glenn Youngkin. Come on, Fox, be better than that. It actually says former president. And Governor Glenn Youngkin lauded the ruling as a major victory. Virginia Governor Abigail Spanberger and House Minority Leader Hakeem Jeffries voiced strong disappointment, vowing to explore options to challenge the court's decision. You could take it to the Supreme Court of the United States. They might side with you. But at this point, it's probably too late for the primary this year or for the actual midterms this year. Democrats exploded in fury Friday today after the Virginia Supreme Court struck down a party-backed redistricting map central to their midterm election strategy, with at least one prominent leftist group, or leftist voice going so far as to call for violent revolution, or calling it inevitable. In a 4-3 decision, the Virginia Supreme Court ruled that voter-approved map, which would give Democrats a 10-to-1 advantage in the U.S. House races, violated the state's constitution because of procedural errors in the map's passage. Virginia voters will cast ballots in the 2026 midterms using the same district maps from the 2022 and 2024 elections, which Democrats currently hold 6-5. So the Democrats already had the majority. They just wanted it to be 10-1 instead of 6-5. Understand that. It's not like it was a red wave. It's just this is the way the districts worked out. Story continues. Democratic lawmakers and commentators alike have framed the Supreme Court's ruling as an act going against the will of the people. Hassan Piker, a popular leftist streamer who has espoused anti-Semitic rhetoric and campaigns with congressional candidates, accused the Virginia Supreme Court of denying the results of the state's redistricting referendum. Quote, SCOTUS gutted the Voting Rights Act. Of course, he's using the word gutted because he's kind of stupid, and everybody on the left is using the word gutted. I did a video on this, I think, Monday. Go and check it out on social media. Everybody's using the same word, gutted. Why is that? Because they all got the same email. They all got the same text. They all got the same walking and talking papers. They're all saying gutted. Supposed to give a visceral reaction, but we don't use the word gutted that much here in the United States. Over in Europe, in England, they use it a lot. I'm gutted. I'm gutted by that decision. We don't use it here. It's just dumb. The SCOTUS gutted the Voting Rights Act in Tennessee, carved up the last Dem district, destroying black power black voter power in the state. Piker wrote on X, those who will make peaceful revolution impossible make violent revolution inevitable. He said, trying to sound smart, which didn't work. It just didn't work. Senator Tim Kaine, Democrat of Virginia, suggested the Democrats won the redrawn map fair and square by holding a statewide election. Quote, unlike Republican-led states that have redrawn their maps through backroom deals, the Virginia General Assembly let the people decide for themselves in a free and fair election, Kaine said in a statement. If the Virginia Supreme Court had legitimate concerns about this referendum, the time to stop it would have been before the 3 million Virginians cast their ballots. What he's not saying, it was like 51-49. Or like 50 and something to 49 and something. It was a very, very close race. And we don't even know who's on the voting rolls in Virginia. I don't know that we have all the voting roll information and who's eligible and not eligible in Virginia. Every state certainly hasn't turned them in yet. So making this statement is if this was free and fair. No, it wasn't, dork. You had this in the Constitution of your state, of your Commonwealth. That said, this is how we're going to draw the maps. You decided to suspend the Constitution, redraw the maps, and then say the Constitution can be put in place again? Shut up. That's just dumb. We're not that dumb. Quote, but the court let the process move forward, and Virginians sent a message loud and clear. We see President Trump's brazen power grab in states across the country, and we won't stand for it, Kaine continued. Kaine also echoed Piker's sentiment that the ruling eviscerates the Voting Rights Act, which, of course, it doesn't. House Minority Leader Hakeem Jeffries, Democrat in New York, said they're exploring all options to fight it back against Virginia's high court ruling. Quote, the decision to overturn the entire election is an unprecedented and undemocratic action that cannot stand, Jeffries said in a very staccato, strange way. I added that part. Quote, MAGA Republicans have adopted voter suppression as a strategy, as also evidenced by far-right extremists on the Supreme Court gutting. Can't believe he used the word gutting. That's weird. Gutting the Voting Rights Act to open the door to a Jim Crow-like attack on black representation across the American South. Jeffries continued because he's an idiot. I added the idiot part. These people are all freaking out because they can't steal a bunch of seats in November. Again, it was different in Texas because there were coalition districts that were forced upon Texas. That went away with a court ruling. They could redraw in a midterm. Texas allows that. The legislature redraws the maps. If you don't want the legislature to do it this way, you can elect a different governor, elect a different lieutenant governor, elect a different legislature, which is not going to happen in Texas, and you can do whatever you want. But I'm here to tell you what Texas did was perfectly legal. What California did was suspend its constitution as well that sets up a board that picks the districts and redraws the districts per the census. I don't know how they got that through, because changing your constitution midway like that, you should have to amend the constitution to effect a change like this. And then in Virginia, that Virginia Supreme Court said, no, this isn't okay. Supreme Court of California said it was. And then the Supreme Court of the United States, I think they should weigh in on all of this. We need to get a bottom of the line or a bottom line, end of the day, this is the way it really works. I'd like to see that. I would. Meantime, you lost. Don't be a big fat crybaby. Because what you have here is an opportunity to get true representation now in this country. You have no representation for Republicans all the way through New England. None. Zero. You have very little in California when you should have 40%. You have very little in places like Illinois, where you've got a large swath of red in that state. They've been gerrymandering forever. Finally, the Republicans decided on a state level to fight fire with fire. And what's happening? The left is freaking the hell out. I said it is a free speech Friday, so we'll take you on whatever's on your mind. Melinda wants to talk about Iran. Talk to me, Melinda. What's going on?
1: Yeah, hi. Yeah, I've been concerned for quite a while with this Iran, Trump trying to make a deal that Trump is just too naive. When I was stationed in Turkey, all I heard from our guys was that Turkish soldiers are tough. And I'm betting Iran people and the hardliners are the same way. For Trump to even think that they're going to bend or they're going to cave or they're going to agree to something that they don't want to agree to, I just think Trump is too naive. That's my big concern for all of this.
0: All right, Melinda, I appreciate that. Yeah, out of California. You don't sound like you're from California, but I appreciate you calling in. Is he naive? Well, I'm going to take up for him a little bit. And I wasn't for us going into Iran, but now that we're there, we should win. I definitely don't want any ground troops there in Iran. I think if ground troops are necessary, Israel should send them, because it's their war, their region. That said, I don't know that he's as naive as you think, because the big difference between the so-called deal made by the Obama administration and John Kerry, that deal that was made without showing any military might, without using our leverage and our strength. President Trump has used the leverage and strength. When he says that all their big ships are at the bottom of the sea, he's telling the truth. They are. We know that last June we took out the nuclear facilities or severely damaged them. We know that they don't have any anti-aircraft missiles or military apparatus left, because they'd be shooting us down if they did. We know we've got supremacy in the air. That's been since early on in the conflict. So the difference is, he has shown military strength. He has shown might. He has shown resolve. And Iran is not dealing with Barack Obama anymore. They're dealing with a guy who will actually do what he feels is necessary to stop Iran from getting a nuclear weapon and to stop Iran from at all ever threatening the United States or Israel again. So will he get what he wants? I'm skeptical about that, because I don't trust Iran. Is he being naive? No. He's got actual evidence behind him saying, we just decimated this, in Iran, and if they want to keep on messing around, we'll just keep on doing it. Iran understands strength. That's the big difference here. They understand strength, which is what they're getting right now. Do I think they're going to make a deal and stick to it? Probably not. Do I think they'll make a deal and pretend they're going to stick to it? Probably, because they want this to stop. 833-JOE-PAGS, 833-563-7247, joepags.com. Love telling you about Anthem Gold Group. It's a great group of people who really know what's going on. When it comes to the value of the dollar bills in your pocket, in your bank account, under your mattress, from day to day, you have no idea what the value is going to be. It's not really backed by anything. 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
0: Appreciate you stopping by. It is the Joe Pag Show. A couple of big interviews coming up. It'll be Dr. Ben Johnson about, I've been saying hantavirus. I guess hantavirus. He says hantavirus. And then, in the middle of the interview, for no reason, he decides to tell me that ivermectin is not an antiviral. And that gets a little bit interesting because, of course, it is. We've got plenty of studies that say it is. But I do say, I'm not going to debate you on it here. I want to get information on hantavirus or hantavirus. But that was an interesting, you know, detour in the conversation. That'll be next hour. Make sure you stick around for that at the bottom of next hour. And then hour number three, it's going to be the guy running against the incumbent in Idaho. His name is Mark Fitzgerald, or Fitzpatrick, I should say. And he is running as a GOP candidate for Idaho governor after the Idaho governor was outed the other day on a video that I released exclusively on X. You know, basically complaining about those coming from the left coasts. Or for the left coast and from Democrat cities, at the same time being perfectly fine with illegal aliens working on farms in dairy and ag and everything else, in potato farms and everything. So, interesting conversation in hour number three with Mark Fitzpatrick. Make sure you stick around for that. 833-JOE-PAGS, 833-563-7247, joepags.com. Roman, Boston, what's going on? Hi.
19: Hey, Joe. Happy Mother's Day to your wife and your mom.
0: Thank you.
19: Listen, look at the hypocrisy of the left. All they're doing is screaming Jim Crow and segregation.
0: Right.
19: And you can't do that. When what do they inevitably want to do? Segregate the black vote. Like, the hypocrisy is mind-blowing.
0: Yes.
19: You know what I mean? They don't want to get rid of the black districts, but, you know, they're ridiculous. Abigail Spanberger made herself queen, and because if they did things the right way, it would have never made it to the midterms.
0: Right.
19: Right? It wouldn't have stretched out. It would have stretched out past the midterms.
0: Right.
19: The Democrats don't care about the black vote. All they care about is the Democrat vote. They only come out with racial things, and they want to protect black people and people of color at election time, and they never follow through with their vote. I'm from New England. We have zero representation throughout New England.
0: It's crazy.
19: New England is 50-50.
0: Yeah.
19: If you put them all together, we have none. So Virginia's down there. They're down there crying and at the Capitol and all this stuff. I don't want to hear it. You know, suck it up, buttercup.
0: Yes.
19: It is the way it is. Your governor did it the wrong way, and she got caught.
0: Robin, I couldn't say it better. You nailed it. By the way, those who are on the left, and Robin, by the way, happy Mother's Day to all the women, all the mothers in your life as well, and to anybody who's watching and listening, I certainly mean that, including CJ. Happy Mother's Day coming up, CJ.
20: Thanks, Dad.
0: You're welcome. You're like, okay, let me press the button. Let me say thanks. So the left wants us to believe they're looking out for black and brown voters. They're looking out to not disenfranchise them. Well, at the same time, saying black and brown voters don't know how to get an ID. I want you to let that sink in. They don't know how to get an ID. They don't know how to get a birth certificate to prove that they're American citizens. They don't know how to print something out at the print shop. I guess Kinko's doesn't exist anymore, but that was the example used. They don't know how to get internet where they live. They have to go to McDonald's just to get some free Wi-Fi. Everything they say is anti anything but white supremacy. The left is filled with white supremacy, telling everybody who votes with them for some reason, who isn't white, that they're stupid, unable, ignorant. While the right, we're like, no, they can vote for anybody they want. Yes, they can get licenses. Yes, they can have a birth certificate. Yes, they can figure out how to do Wi-Fi and how to print something out. So, I mean, that's the dichotomy. They want us to believe they're looking out for people that they don't think are very intelligent. The right doesn't believe with them. Keep it here. Coming back.
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24: Hold your fire. I'm Chris DeMeo, Fox News. President Trump sounding optimistic about a planned three-day ceasefire between Russia and Ukraine. It's scheduled for Saturday through Monday. The president hopes it'll last longer.
25: I'd like to see it stop. Russia-Ukraine. It's the worst thing since World War II in terms of life. 25,000 young soldiers every month. It's crazy. So it could very well be.
24: Now, the ceasefire deal between both countries includes a swap of 1,000 prisoners on both sides. Meantime, the U.S. and Iran exchanging strikes as the two nations have yet to come to a peace deal. Fox's Aisha Hosni has more from the White House.
26: The U.S., the administration is expecting a response from the Iranians on this potential deal to end hostilities. In the meantime, the U.S. military continues to enforce their U.S. blockade of Iranian ports. In fact, U.S. forces announced that they disabled two more vessels that were caught violating the U.S. blockade in the Gulf of Oman. CENTCOM also releasing new images of the four U.S.-guided missile destroyers that faced nonstop incoming fire from Iran while they were traversing 500 miles through the Persian Gulf and the Strait of Hormuz. After that, the U.S. carried out retaliatory strikes, but the president is insisting that the ceasefire is still in place.
24: While the ceasefire continues, President Trump maintains U.S. forces will do whatever is necessary for U.S. defenses in the region. Italy's foreign minister telling Secretary of State Marco Rubio on Friday that Europe needs the United States and vice versa as America's top diplomat wrapped up 2 days of fence-mending talks in Italy and the Vatican. This follows weeks of tensions over the U.S.-Israeli war in Iran, and the president has criticized the Pope and Italy's government for opposing the Iran war. 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
1: Great radio stations all over, along with Polo. Sam is off tonight. CJ's in instead. I'm Joe. It's the Joe Pags Show. Thanks a lot for stopping by. It'll be Dr. Ben Young at the bottom of the hour. He is an expert. I guess he's an epidemiologist, an expert on viri or viruses, and he's going to talk about hantavirus. I've been saying hanta. He says hanta, but who knows? He says it's potato, potato. And then we have a bit of a tete-a-tete about ivermectin, but then we move on. I'm not gonna debate an epidemiologist. If he wants to come on and talk to Dr. Jesse Lopez about it or Dr. Peter McCullough about it, he can do that. It'll be a fun conversation. But he gives vital information about what you do if you're planning a cruise. Should you go? Is there a way to pre-screen people before they get on a cruise in case they have something that's communicable like this? Is there anything that can be done once you do get it? Is there any medications or an antidote? Is there an antiviral or something? Can doctors on board these ships properly identify that it is this latest virus that we're all dealing with? And is this a new COVID scare? And we talked about all of that stuff. Hour number three, it's going to be Mark Fitzpatrick. He is running against Brad Little, who's the governor of Idaho. He says that Little is not the Republican or the conservative he says he is, and he hopes that he has a chance. I'm going to break that down with him in hour number three. Here's where I am on ICE and ICE training. The people on the left say ICE, Immigration Customs Enforcement, are not trained correctly. They're doing the job incorrectly. They should not have the ability to go and get people who came here illegally if they haven't committed another crime on top of that. And of course, I believe the left is wrong. In fact, we'll have Gregory Bovino on again. We had him on from CPAC. We'll have him on again sometime next week, I believe. He's the former commander of what was going on in Minneapolis and elsewhere. He's now retired. But the allegation that ICE does it wrong is one that I've always rejected. To me, it's very simple. The way that I approach an issue is, what's that side? What's this side? What's the alleged truth, which is somewhere in between sometimes? And how do I feel about it? Immigration and Customs Enforcement literally exists to enforce immigration law passed by presidents. Bills that were sent to the president by Congress, either in the 1980s with Reagan, the 1990s with Bill Clinton, other smaller provisions since then. Like Obama had DACA, and where you just made something up and they just accepted it weird. But that's the way it works. Once the law is on the books, the Congress doesn't enforce, the president doesn't enforce. But in the executive branch, you've got the Department of Homeland Security. ICE lives in the Department of Homeland Security. So does CBP. So does Border Patrol itself, the actual apparatus of Border Patrol. CBP is Customs and Borders and Border Protection, by the way. Those agencies are the ones that are in charge of enforcing the laws, the bills passed by Congress, signed into law by presidents. That's the way it works. So to me, it's very simple. When you go to where there are illegal immigrants and you've got to go there and enforce the law that was passed through bill form signed by a president, you go there and enforce the law. It's not, does Minneapolis want me here? It's not, does Jacob Fry think I'm nice? It's not, does Brian O'Hara think I'm okay? It's not, does Keith Ellison or Tim Walz approve of what I'm doing? It's their job to do it, and they've got purview, no matter what state you're in, to go into that state and do that job. You're like, well, why do you say that? Because in the Constitution, it says that the federal government is going to be in charge of all issues of naturalization. That includes immigration. That means it is up to the federal government to do it. That means it is not something that goes back to the states. Because remember, if it's not mentioned in that document, the states handle it. Well, it is. It's mentioned in that document. So again, and from a very simplistic viewpoint, I believe that Immigration Customs Enforcement and Customs and Border Protection should go into these states and do their jobs. Now, it would be much better if the states said, we're going to cooperate with you. We're going to hold on to the person you asked us to hold on to, because the feds will say, we've got a detainer on that person. And then when you get here, we will hand that person to you. That would take one, maybe two ICE agents. That's it. No more. Hey, thanks for holding on to this guy. We'll take him from here. Two agents, done. Instead, you needed 3,000 or 4,000 agents in Minneapolis because they said, we're not going to cooperate with you. So if you want to come here and do your job, we're going to make it much harder on you, just like they did in Boston. Same thing. Michelle Wu made it so much harder on them, so ICE had to come in and do raids. ICE would not be raiding anybody if the local law enforcement and the local authorities, from the governor on down, if they would have said, yeah, we're going to cooperate with you. We're going to help you out. We want you to get the people that broke the law to get here out of here. Places like California say we're a sanctuary state. New York wants to be a sanctuary state, which means we're not going to help you. We can't stop you from doing the job, but we're not going to help you. Of course, now in Minneapolis, you're trying to bring charges against ICE agents and so on and so forth. Because not only don't they want to help, they actually want to hinder. So it's a two-pronged thing. Number one, you can do what it is that you need to do. And we're going to help you out, have the detainers, the 287G, good, everything's going to be hunky-dory. Or number two, we're not going to help you at all. Now you're going to have to bring in a bunch of ICE and CP to overwhelm the illegal immigrant community and take them away. You would have needed a fraction of who went to Minneapolis or Chicago had they just worked along with the agencies. It's the first time in my life, well, it's a recent phenomenon, so probably in the last 5 or 6 years, that I've ever seen law enforcement turn their backs on law enforcement. Yeah, the one case in Chicago where the night commander or whatever said, nope, don't send any help, as ICE agents were being surrounded by bad guys. Nope, we're not going to help out. I've never seen that before. It used to be that they always back each other up if they're doing the job in a righteous manner and fashion. If the cop, if the ICE agent, if the CBP is breaking the law, that's a different thing. So that's why I'm all for investigations and good being shot and killed, even though on video we all saw from whatever angle you want to look at that she did in fact drive her SUV and it did in fact hit him. And on the Preddy guy, I mean, what are we talking about? He, for some reason, decides he's going to start fighting with CBP on the side of the road. And he had a loaded gun. Now, I carry a loaded gun. It should be loaded if you're going to carry it. But that investigation should tell us, were those officers in a life and death situation? If they were, they did the right thing by doing what they had to do. Guess what would not have happened had these local authorities just worked with ICE and CBP? Those two people would be alive because there would not have been protests. They would not have known that ICE and CBP were going to the local jail to go pick somebody up, or that the locals were holding on to somebody that ICE said, we have a detainer on that person. None of that would have happened. None of the protests, none of the driving your car into somebody, none of the wrestling with a CBP officer on the side of the road, none of that would have happened. And it's that simple to me. And nobody can make an argument that what I just said is incorrect. I've been waiting for a good argument that they shouldn't work with ICE for some reason. But what if you don't believe that they're here illegally? It doesn't matter if you believe it or not, they are. I mean, but just by the absolute dictionary definition of illegal, they did something illegal. I mean, it's United States statute. What is it, 18 U.S.C. 1325 and 1326? It just is statute. It's against the law to come here illegally across the border. It is a civil problem if you overstay a visa. That's a different thing. But the whole idea that you're not going to help out other law enforcement and your law enforcement because you have a different political ideology, law enforcement isn't supposed to go by political ideology. It's supposed to go by what's legal, what's not. What's the speed limit? Okay, it's 65, you're going 80. There really is no middle ground there. You are going faster than the posted speed limit. There's no political argument. Now, you might think that the speed limit should be higher. Take that up with your local representative. Maybe they can change something. But this whole us versus them has never made any sense to me. And I bring all this up because after saying all of that, and after saying, yes, ICE has the ability to do it, yes, the local authority should work with them, make it easier. Yes, they had to bring in thousands of different ICE agents and CBP because the authorities from the governor on down would not work with them. Now, there's this story. They're going to start retraining everybody. This is from News Nation. Here's why ICE is reportedly going back to 75-day training cycles. Recruits in the U.S. Immigration and Customs Enforcement's training program will soon reportedly return to a 75-day cycle beginning July 1st, restoring instruction, one former ICE official insists, is vital to the agency properly carrying out its federal immigration enforcement duties. This, to me, because I'm an honest purveyor of truth, is them admitting that there's something wrong with the training. So after supporting what it is that they're doing, after knowing that they have to do it the way they're doing it because they're not getting cooperation they should, ICE is now saying we're going to do this training again. We hope to have Mark Wayne Mullen on soon to find out more about this. Story continues. Multiple news organizations reported Wednesday that ICE will return to its previous level of recruitment instruction. It was reportedly slashed by 30 days last fall to quickly process potential federal officers to carry out the Trump administration's crackdown on illegal immigration. The reported training change comes months after a whistleblower called ICE's training deficient, defective, and broken after the alleged cuts. The Department of Homeland Security previously denied it had cut training levels for recruits. Democrats, including Connecticut U.S. Senator Richard Blumenthal, have been demanding reforms to federal immigration enforcement operations as part of negotiations over future Department of Homeland Security funding. His office did not respond to News Nation's request for comment. The federal agency was subjected to a partial government shutdown that ended last week, though ICE and Border Patrol still remain unfunded under the agreement to end the shutdown. So again, I can only take in the information, digest it, decide where I am on it, and then disseminate it to you. But what is this? So 45 days training wasn't enough. That's a month and a half. Now we have to have 75 days training, which is 2.5 months. And that somehow is going to fix any alleged or perceived problems? Or maybe just go back to what I just said. You can do it one of two ways. Cooperate with us. You've got to have a very small presence. Nobody will even notice that we're there. Or don't cooperate with us and then see what happened in Minneapolis. Your thoughts on this, 833-JOE-PAGS, 833-563-7247. JoePags.com, because again, I support them enforcing the law. Again, I support them doing it one of two ways. Either work with us and it's easy, or work against us and it's hard. And now I'm hearing we got to do more training. Okay. Now, again, it doesn't look like anybody's agreeing from the DHS yet. They're just saying it. And I guess they denied that they lowered the training rate from 75 to 45. But we'll find out how this shakes out. And the idea, by the way, that John Thune, the very weak majority leader in the Senate, took something and passed it that doesn't fund CBP and ICE is really kind of dumb. It just is, but what do I know? 833-JOE-PAGS, 833-563-7247, joepags.com. Everybody notices the dramatic weight loss we're seeing from the GLP-1s. 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We're back after this. Stay here.
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1: 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Interview about hantavirus at the bottom of the hour with Dr. Ben Young. And good guy, nice guy, very knowledgeable guy. We disagree on ivermectin, but we moved past that very quickly. It's interesting because I got Dr. Jesse all riled up today by saying, hey, this guy says that ivermectin doesn't work. He's sending me studies. He's, Jesse, stop. I agree with you. I'm just telling you that there's a guy who's a very smart epidemiologist who has a different take on this. So very interesting. Make sure you stick around for that at the bottom of the hour, because a lot of people want to know, what is this Hanta virus? What is this thing? Where did it come from? It comes from mice. And how do you actually catch it? Can it go from an animal to a person? Is it in the air? Is it through eating something? And once you have it, how does it spread? Where did it come from? It turns out this strain appears to be from South America. We get into that and then some in just a moment with the doctor. It's going to be Ed in Florida on the line. Ed, what's going on? Hi.
13: Hey, Joe. Been listening for a year. I agree with most of your opinions.
1: Thank you.
13: I have a problem. I've got a case where somebody frauded me in court and took a lot of money. And I've been trying to get a lawyer, and they're buying my lawyers out from under me. That's what I'm figuring out. How can I address that? How can I get past it?
1: I have no idea what you're talking about. Let me throw this out there. You're saying that you've got a case and somebody defrauded you, and you're trying to get a lawyer to bring the case, yeah, but they're buying the lawyers out from you?
13: Yeah.
1: What does that mean? Sir. Are you saying they can't pay lawyers off? Can't do that.
13: Well, if you have enough money.
1: No, you really can't. It's illegal. You can't just buy a lawyer and say you're not allowed to give this guy any sort of legal counsel. You can't do that. I would get a hold of your local prosecutor. I don't know where you live in Florida, but get a hold of the Attorney General's office, either in Tallahassee, or get a hold of your county, your DA, and tell them what's going on. I mean, if anybody can take action, they could.
13: Right. Okay.
1: You know what I mean?
13: Sounds good.
1: Brother, I appreciate you. I mean, without knowing the details of the case, it would be wrong of me to give you any other legal advice other than, if you're being defrauded, which is a legal issue that's against the law, I would get a hold of prosecutors immediately. I mean, you don't even need your own attorney. You need somebody to go prosecute the case if that's what's going on. Then maybe you could civilly sue them later to get your money back if, in fact, fraud is happening. But it's also against the law for you to go and seek counsel, get a lawyer. Then the lawyer says, oh, I can't do it anymore. So either you're assuming they got paid off, and that's an assumption. If you can't prove it, it's not illegal. If you can prove they got paid off, that's something different. Everybody has the right to counsel. So, yeah, I would get a hold of your DA in your county, your district attorney, or I'd get a hold of the Attorney General of the state of Florida, who's a great guy, by the way, Uthmeyer. I think he's great. We've had him on several times. Before him, it was Ashley Moody. But, I mean, they don't play that game. If somebody's defrauding you, doing something wrong, and not allowing you to have counsel, and they're somehow paying them off, if you can gather all that information and evidence and get it to somebody who can prosecute a case, I would do that. I don't know if you have a case or not. I have no idea the details of your case, and I don't want to know, because, again, opining on something like that is something that is not in my purview. But I can tell you who to go talk to. DA, AG, let us know how that goes. 833-JOE-PAGS, 833-563-7247, joepags.com. Hantavirus. This is from CNN. What the numbers tell us about Hantavirus. That's the headline from Jen Christensen on CNN. Health authorities across several countries are racing to trace and contain an outbreak of the Hantavirus after the World Health Organization said yesterday, that five confirmed infections had been identified among people connected with the cruise ship MV Hondius. The virus is typically associated with rodents, but it may have passed from human to human aboard the vessel, according to the WHO. Since April 11, three people from the ship have died, while a handful of others are sick. The outbreak was first reported to WHO on May 2nd and remains a low risk to the general public. The organization says Spanish authorities will conduct a full epidemiological, something like, if you say it fast enough, it sounds good, investigation and disinfect the ship after it docks in how to pronounce that, in the Canary Islands, where WHO believes the port has the right conditions for passengers to safely disembark. The details are 147 people, 88 passengers, 59 crew members aboard the MV Hondius, according to the World Health Organization, were exposed. Those on board represent 23 nationalities, including 17 Americans. Authorities are completing additional contact tracing of 82 passengers and 6 crew members from April 25th Aer Lingus flight to Johannesburg from St. Helena, that a Dutch woman who had been on the ship took before she died. KLM said authorities in the Netherlands have reached out to an undisclosed number of passengers on a second flight that the Dutch woman briefly boarded in Johannesburg. She left on a late-night flight, KL-592, before it took off because she was too sick to fly. Details on Hantavirus, whatever it is, when we come back. Stay right here.
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17: Fox News, I'm Deborah Valentine. A three-day ceasefire announced between Russia and Ukraine. President Trump commenting on it before boarding Marine One, hoping the ceasefire is extended.
18: It's the worst thing since World War II in terms of life. 25,000 young soldiers every month. It's crazy. So it could very well be.
17: The ceasefire is scheduled Saturday through Monday. The president says the deal includes a swap of 1,000 prisoners on both sides. The Virginia Supreme Court ruling against Democrats' attempts at redistricting in the state. More from Fox's Shannon Bream in Washington.
19: The court, by a 4-3 vote, finding a violation of the state constitution, held this violation irreparably undermines the integrity of the resulting referendum vote and renders it null and void.
17: The 4-3 decision found that lawmakers failed to follow the strict process required to amend the state constitution. 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
18: This message is for Karina, our mom who finished her high school diploma at age 20.
19: Cancervirus. I talked about it the other day, and I said I had never heard of it before because I hadn't. I'm not a medical expert. I'm not a virus expert, certainly. But hantavirus is allegedly on some, well, not even allegedly, but it's on some cruise ships right now. We always hear that cruise ships somehow are the breeding ground for things like this. I don't know why, but there is a question. Is this the next COVID? Is there social distancing? We're all going to have to wear a mask. Can we all have to lock down ourselves inside of our homes? It seems like the answer is no, but I'm not the expert. I want to get with this young man. It's Dr. Ben Young. He is the senior medical advisor at Wellness Equity Alliance. Doctor, how are you? Good to see you.
20: Well, I'm doing well, and thanks for having me on the show. And I'm young in name, but not by age.
19: Well, you seem very young to me. Your hair's a lot darker than mine, that's for sure. Let's talk about hantavirus. It's something that I wasn't aware of. We've been talking about it a little bit. Allegedly, I guess, not even allegedly, mice are the reason for this. Can you just take me step by step through what the heck is this? And then we'll get into if we should all be panicking.
20: Sure thing. So, as an infectious disease professional, we've known about hantavirus for quite a number of years. The first outbreaks actually happened in Asia. There was a relatively large outbreak that occurred in the southwestern United States, where I was involved as a clinician in the early 1990s. So hantavirus has been around for a while. It's a family of viruses. There are about 40 members of the

0: the hantavirus family worldwide. And you're correct that hantavirus, it largely lives in wild rodent populations, mostly mice and a few rats around the world.
1: So we're saying hanta, not hanta? I'm thinking like it's a handkerchief or something. So I'll say hantavirus, and that's what it is. You're the expert. So let's get into it.
0: Tomato, tomato.
1: Yeah. Exactly right. The way that you described it is not unlike how COVID was described at first. And here's what I mean. Everybody was saying, you hear about coronavirus? And I'm thinking, there's a virus that's surrounding a beer? I didn't even know what that was. So we found out more about it. Turned out it was a specific version of coronavirus. So hantavirus, this is something that is a classification of virus, and then it becomes something different case by case?
0: Well, so again, there's a family of viruses that are related structurally and genetically, and we call them Hanta because the first case was in a place called Hanta in Korea.
1: Okay.
0: And that in a way, it's like looking at cats. There's a family of cats, and there are big cats and little cats. There are wild cats. There are, you know, brown cats and black cats and so on. And so Hanta virus represents that family of viruses. And again, there's about 39 or 40 species, distinct entities of that virus distributed worldwide. And again, including South America, where the case that has gotten a lot of recent attention, occurred.
1: Is it assumed, and it's Dr. Ben Young, go to wellnessequityalliance.com, find out more. Is it something that would normally show up on a boat if a group of mice showed up on the boat, or does somebody have to get it wherever they stopped, and then they get on the cruise ship, and then they spread it human to human? How does that work?
0: Yeah, so there's a lot more unknown than known on this particular case.
1: Okay.
0: We do know that there have been no previous hantavirus outbreaks on cruise ships. So this is the very first one. And, you know, again, it'd be nice to know all the answers, but these are early days. What we do know is that this particular species of hantavirus, which actually goes by the name of Andes virus, you know, refers to the mountains in South America,
1: right,
0: has been around simultaneous with the outbreak in North America. So in the early 90s, the first cases were seen in Chile and Argentina, and they've been scattered through what we call the southern cone of South America. There has been an outbreak in the Buenos Aires region this year. And so, in a sense, there's nothing new about Andes virus. What's new is this outbreak occurred in a very very prominent place, this cruise ship that had a couple of quite notable YouTube content creators on board.
1: Right.
0: And it drew the attention of people because of, I mean, it sounds like a disaster movie in real time.
1: It is Dr. Ben Young. This is something that we're not really sure what the source was of this, although probably from mice somewhere, but it could be somebody in Argentina has the virus. They get on the cruise ship. They start spreading it that way. Can a virus spread from an animal to a person? Because I know the whole COVID thing is still in dispute. It wasn't a pangolin. It probably was a lab leak. We're finding out more and more about it every day. But I wonder, because we were told a bat bit a pangolin, somebody ate it at the wet market. I still don't really know what that story was. When it comes to this, and again, very different viruses, I understand that. But when it comes to this, can a mouse give it to me? Or does the mouse have to have droppings, and then somebody steps on the thing, and then somebody's mother-in-law says something at the buffet? I mean, how does this thing spread? Does any of that make any sense?
0: Yeah, yes, it does. I mean, so in the history of viral infections, what we refer to these things as zoonotic infections, meaning that the normal host of the virus is not human.
1: Okay.
0: And then through circumstances that I'll talk about in a moment, that virus crosses species. It crosses from mice to humans. And that notion of a spillover from one species to another has been well documented through time. Influenza, typically human influenza, is often crossover events that happen from birds, from chickens,
1: right,
0: and ducks, for example, and so on and so forth. And actually it goes both ways, so that humans sometimes transmit viruses to non-human animals. And so that's a well-known, well-characterized phenomenon through the history of infectious diseases. And there's nothing, you know, the consensus, the globally accepted consensus about hantaviruses is that, again, there are rodent reservoirs for the virus. And in under circumstances where people get exposed typically to saliva, droppings, or urine, or dust that's contaminated by those things, which, again, harbor the virus, people
1: right.
0: inhale those particles, and then they acquire the virus.
1: So this actually could be airborne.
0: Mechanism.
1: So it is airborne, and then whatever animal, human or non-human, breathes it could end up getting it.
0: Yeah, so it's important to discriminate between airborne virus and airborne particles. And so in this case, it was particles that were contaminated by dust particles, for example, that are contaminated by the virus that are inhaled. Okay. And that renders a very different mechanism and risk of infection. And so you have to inhale, infected dust, basically. And that's the mechanism of exposure. The virus doesn't live very well in just free floating air.
1: I'm 59 years old, and I've never heard that it's the particles, it's not the virus. That's very, very interesting to me. Is that the same with the normal flu? Is that the same with COVID? It wasn't really breathing in COVID. You were getting particles that were infected or somehow damaged by it?
0: That's the general consensus. I mean, again, there's some devils in the details. But for example, measles virus, which is the most contagious virus that known to medical science, is actually airborne. It just lives in the air, and it's why it hangs out in the air. Particles tend to get up in the air and then they fall back down to the ground, and that tends to lead to a shorter duration of the particle in the air, making it in general less infectious, less contagious.
1: It's Dr. Ben Young, a senior medical advisor, Wellness Equity Alliance. Go to wellnessequityalliance.com. Incredible information. So let's go back to the region where we assume it's from in South America. I would assume that if this exists there, there's got to be some sort of treatment for it. What is the treatment for this?
0: So great question. So there is no specific antiviral treatment for hantavirus. And again, we've known about hantavirus in the U.S. context since 1990 or so. And despite advances in medical science, viral medicines, there's no specific medicine that targets hantavirus. When people get are seriously or critically ill with hantavirus, then the medical treatment, if you will, is supportive care. What we call supportive care, which means we take care of their fluid status. We give them, if necessary, supplemental oxygen or mechanical ventilation in the case of really critically ill people with respiratory failure. But there is no specific antiviral medicine or vaccine for hanta.
1: It is Dr. Ben Jones, Dr. Ben Young. So as we're talking about this, it's interesting to me that a lot of this sounds familiar to what we dealt with COVID. Is this the next COVID? Because some people are saying absolutely not. Others are going, I don't know.
0: Well, if anything, the lessons from the COVID epidemic taught us, it's important not to speak in absolutes when we don't know all the answers.
1: Okay.
0: We don't know if this will be the next pandemic, but I think the general consensus and the Secretary General of the World Health Organization just this morning, Dr. Tedros, said that there's no indication that this is going to be the next COVID or the next pandemic. There's been little evidence of subsequent infection among people who have been potentially exposed to the people who acquired and became sick from the Andes virus on this ship. So the indicators are, at the moment, nothing to be concerned about. But again, concern is one thing, and hysteria and is a different level of public health and public discussion.
1: So don't panic.
0: Exactly. Do not panic.
1: All right. It's Dr. Ben Young.
0: Even if this was COVID, I would not be panicking. Right?
1: Let's go there, because I got myself in trouble for saying hydroxychloroquine worked when COVID was going on. I was suspended from Twitter for a while, even though peer-reviewed studies said it did. Ivermectin certainly works on COVID. I had COVID once. I took ivermectin. I took some stuff for my lungs. I was off the air one day, but I'm healthy. I'm in pretty good shape. When it comes to something like this, wouldn't ivermectin be something you would go to immediately? Because it is antiviral, and no, it's not a horse paste. It's actually, there are human doses of it. Would that be your go-to or not?
0: Absolutely not.
1: Okay. Why not?
0: Well, first off, ivermectin is not an antiviral. It's an anti-helmetic. It's an anti-worm medicine that's given to people and other animals, including horses. There's no good evidence that it actually has specific antiviral activity. There are rational ways to think about this, and there's a process for evaluating the activity of medicines. There's no demonstrable evidence that ivermectin is a treatment for viruses, COVID or Hanta. I would dispute that assertion. You could have taken ivermectin and you got better, but lots of people who had viral illness got better by breathing the air, and that's not a treatment for COVID or Hanta either.
1: Well, I'm not in a position to debate you on it, that's for sure. I do know this. There are 77 studies that suggest that ivermectin is not only effective, but it works very well on human beings. And it's an award-winning medication. I'm not sure why we made it a horse paste. But again, you will smoke me if we try to debate this. I'm not trying to. I'm telling you that there are studies out there, I'm sure that you've seen, and maybe you can dispute them. And I give you all the credit for being the expert that you are. So I'm going to stop on the ivermectin right there because I don't want to look stupid on my show. Having said that, is there an antiviral that exists that you would like to take a look at for Hunter? And then I want to get into, how does it show up on the boat? Do we not screen people before they get on cruise ships?
0: Yeah, so a couple of really great questions. So in brief, there is no, you know, there has not been a specific treatment or research program directed at looking at a Hunter virus antiviral medicine, in part because the outbreaks are very sporadic, and the number of people ultimately affected by Hanta is low. That's not to take away from the fact that in some outbreaks, you know, people die. So this is a very, potentially very serious infection among some people. Right. And again, it's a cause of death. Okay. So, but to date, there's been no successful program to develop a specific antiviral for hantavirus. You know, one would like to think that if we continue to invest in the basic science and viruses and the development of new pharmaceuticals and antiviral medicines, that we might find that in the future. But to date, again, nothing specific to treat hantavirus. And frankly, that's the case for many viruses, in biology. So okay, we'd like to have good medicine for everything. That's not the current reality.
1: And the other part of it is, why are we letting everybody and anybody get on a cruise ship?
0: Well, that's a really interesting question. I mean, first off, I mean, I think it would be completely unreasonable to screen everybody. You know, there's 35 million people that get on cruises every year.
1: Right.
0: Since there's never been a case of hantavirus on a cruise ship, it would be preposterous to propose that we should have been screening everybody for hantavirus before the first case ever happened. I think there's a broader question that you ask is, one, what is the health and safety of passengers on cruise ships?
1: Right.
0: And a second question is, you know, how do we go about, protecting passengers on passenger vessels, whether that's an aircraft or a ship, or a bus? Should we be screening everybody for hantavirus that gets on an airplane? Probably not.
1: Right.
0: On the other hand, again, there's a question that I'm sure you'd like to, debate at some point about what is the balance between government and personal responsibility on this. You know, does the government mandate who can get on or not get on a plane? Is that the airline's responsibility? To what extent, or the cruise ship's responsibility? To what extent is that personal responsibility? And it's a very murky and gray area.
1: It is.
0: I think in brief, what we learned from COVID, again, and I think it was difficult, if not impossible, to enforce, is that, and there's a number of presumptions on this, is that people who harbor the virus are symptomatic. And it turns out with COVID, they were not all symptomatic.
1: Right.
0: We don't know that with hantavirus. So, but let's presuppose that everybody who has hantavirus is symptomatic, has a fever, for example. Then, you know, it might be reasonable to ask, if you take the personal responsibility approach, individuals who fever probably should ask to not board, maybe get some grace in saying, I can delay my boarding of the ship or again, a later sailing or a later aircraft. We do that in general, but that's the personal responsibility piece is imperfect. People may not think that their fever is related to something serious. Oh, I have seasonal allergies and not a deadly viral infection. And so that's tough. We know it in some airports around the world, as you cross international borders, they have, temperature heat sensors, and they can tell who's got a fever and who doesn't.
1: Right.
0: To what extent that works in preventing transmission or people crossing borders who have other contagious diseases. Again, I think that the jury is still out on it. And so again, I think it's a tough, situation to try to surveil and prevent the boarding and, of people, other than making the general, ask of people to be, either responsible to themselves or their fellow traveling companions to, if you're sick, maybe you should, not get on this ship or this aircraft. Yeah.
1: Well, it's common sense, and people should take that personal responsibility, but I'm with you. I don't want the surveillance state. I don't want everybody testing my temperature everywhere I go. And because I live here in Texas, and for some reason we have this stupid juniper tree, I have allergies, horrible allergies half the time. And if I show up with a runny nose, I shouldn't be precluded from flying because it's my allergies. It's Dr. Ben Young. I appreciate the time and the access. Can a doctor on a cruise ship diagnose somebody with Hanta or not?
0: No, I mean, it's just not a practical diagnostic. I mean, you just wouldn't board a cruise ship with 150 people and be equipped to diagnose.
1: I want to stop you there. I don't mean before you get on. I mean, if you're on there and you become symptomatic and there's something wrong with you, can that doctor then tell that it's Hanta or not?
0: No. In brief, the answer is no. But I think that the broader question is, and this is a question really for both the traveling public and companies, is to what extent on a ship or an aircraft are there medical facilities? Again, there's like reasonable limits to this, right? Yes. If you're on a small regional jet, there's really nothing. If you're on a cruise ship with 10,000 other people, those cruise ships actually have quite sophisticated onboard medical facilities. Gotcha. And so there's differences, and there's a spectrum of the kind of medical capabilities that exist depending on the kind of circumstances. The ship that, the expedition ship that we're talking about was a small vessel. It did have a doctor on board.
1: Right.
0: And that doctor, did what he could, but in the end, there's not the kind of sophisticated diagnostics that could differentiate this person with a fever and shortness of breath, to distinguish between influenza, COVID, and Hanta virus.
1: I mean, that's why I don't go on ships. 10,000 people, give me a break. We're back after this in the Joe Pag Show.
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1: Glad to have the doctor on. Of course, I've had on, you know, Urso and Corsi and Jesse Lopez and Dr. McCullough, everybody down the list. They've got peer-reviewed studies that say ivermectin works, but I'm not in a position against an epidemiologist to argue it, as I wasn't prepared for him to say it doesn't work or it's not antiviral. So, great conversation, interesting information. Well, we certainly will have more people on about what's going on with hantavirus and then some, and we're coming back after this. Stay here.
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16: In self-defense, I'm Deborah Valentine, Fox News. American forces reportedly fired self-defense strikes on Iranian oil tankers after alleged unprovoked attacks on U.S. warships. Fox's Jennifer Griffin reports from Washington.
17: On Thursday, three U.S. Navy destroyers faced nonstop incoming fire from Iranian drones and missiles as they sailed 500 miles through the Persian Gulf and the Strait of Hormuz. In response, the U.S. military struck a port on Iran's Keshem Island and military targets in Bandar Abbas, crucial to Iran's oil export economy, and Iran's Bandar Kargan naval checkpoint in Manab. Earlier this week, President Trump abruptly reversed course and suspended Project Freedom, the U.S. military effort to open the Strait of Hormuz, after Gulf allies were angry that the Pentagon downplayed the strikes on UAE's Fujairah port.
16: President Trump says the ceasefire is still in effect despite the attack on the U.S. A three-day ceasefire is announced between Russia and Ukraine. Fox's Aisha Hasni has details from the White House.
18: It was quite a shock to us here at the White House because we were actually waiting for a development on the Iran deal, the Iran negotiations, because Secretary of State Marco Rubio had said that the administration expected a response from Iran today. Instead, we have now gotten this from Russia and Ukraine, a three-day ceasefire, May 9th, May 10th, and May 11th. And that's interesting because that is around Victory Day for Russia. Of course, Vladimir Putin is going to want to have a big military parade. So it sounds like that's something that he was very interested in securing a ceasefire during that time.
16: President Trump, in a Truth Social post, said the ceasefire suspends all kinetic activity between the two countries of Russia and Ukraine. America's listening to Fox News.
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16: A judge issues a ruling on allowing cameras in the courtroom for the trial of the alleged killer of Turning Point USA founder Charlie Kirk. Here is Fox's Christina Coleman.
19: Two big rulings came out of this hearing regarding the motions filed by lawyers representing Charlie Kirk's accused killer, Tyler Robinson. Up first was their request to delay his May 18th preliminary hearing. The prosecution argued that a delay was not necessary, but Robinson's lawyer said they needed more time to review the large amount of evidence, which includes a bullet analysis. The judge ultimately sided with the defense, saying given the volume of the discovery, their request isn't unexpected or unreasonable. The defense was granted one motion, but not the other, which was a request to keep cameras out of the courtroom. Robinson's lawyer said it would ensure his right to due process and an impartial jury.
16: Kirk's widow, Erica, says if there were cameras on her husband when he died, then cameras should be allowed in the courtroom. Disney Cruise Lines speaks out after some of its staffers were among dozens arrested as part of a child pornography enforcement operation. Fox's Kristen Goodwin has more.
20: U.S. Customs and Border Protection revealing it canceled the visas of 27 crew members on 8 cruise ships, finding they were involved in the receipt, possession, transportation, distribution, or viewing of child sexual abuse images. The agency says most of the individuals are from the Philippines, noting some worked on a Disney Cruise Line ship. In a statement, Disney Cruise Line says the company has a zero-tolerance policy for this type of behavior and fully cooperated with law enforcement, adding, while the majority of these individuals were not from our cruise line, those who were are no longer with the company. Kristen Goodwin, Fox News.
16: The Pentagon has begun releasing declassified files on unidentified aerial phenomena. President Trump says the release will allow people to decide for themselves what is going on. I'm Deborah Valentine. This is Fox News.
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1: Great radio stations across the land on a Free Speech Friday. Whatever's on your mind, fair game. If I know something about it, we'll talk about it. If not, we'll move on. It's the Joe Pags Show along with Polo. CJ's in for Sam. I'm the aforementioned host. Joe Pags. So there's a lot going on, and in watching what's happening in New York City, I'm not sure how I feel about it. I'll be honest. I'm going to go to New York, I think, next month, and I'm going to spend a little time there. I got an event that I'm doing. And I love New York, and I think a lot of people who go there really do enjoy New York. I mean, Polo, I've never said, do you like New York? But, I mean, you've gone more than once. I'm guessing you had a pretty good experience there.
0: Yes, both times. Even though the first time when we were at Central Park, we saw a really big rat, and it was like the joke.
1: Just a New York size rat. It's not a really big rat there.
0: Oh no, it was big. It was pretty big, and the crazy part was that it was next to a horse, and the horse didn't even flinch.
1: Yeah, they're friends, probably.
0: Probably, like, hey, bro, they dapped each other up and kept it moving.
1: Hey, bro, that's pretty good. But I mean, CJ, you obviously love New York. I mean, we love New York in our family.
3: I do love New York, yeah.
1: So I mean, seeing Mom Donnie be the guy and try his hardest to ruin it or change it forever, it's interesting because I kind of want him to do it. I wanted to do it because New Yorkers don't really play that. I think they made a really, really dumb move, dumb mistake by electing this guy. He lied about, quote, affordability. He lied about free grocery stores or government-run grocery stores. That would be very inexpensive. He wants $30 million per now. He lied about bringing jobs in as people are rushing to leave New York City now. He lied about a lot of it. He lied about free busing. Oh, your bus ride is going to be free, which, of course, it's not going to be free. Just lied. The guy's a liar. So I'm kind of here for it. But of course, it bothers me from the aspect or perspective of being a Metro New Yorker originally. I'm from Long Island. I was born in Amityville. Copeg is my hometown. As the crow flies, probably 20 minutes to New York City. Driving there is about an hour because it's very bad traffic there. But, I'm from that area and I want it to prosper. I want it to be good. I've got a lot of cousins and relatives still there. I hope to go there and enjoy the city when I go. You got an anti-cop, anti-safety, socialist who just doesn't like the value system of the United States of America as the mayor now. So I'm kind of okay with it as long as they wake up, as long as they realize, oh, what did we do? And I think they're realizing that because things haven't become more affordable. And now there's a $5 billion budget deficit. And now they're not going to cooperate with ICE. And now, he's anti-police and let's let everybody out of Rikers Island. I mean, he's just not the right guy for the city. But it looks like they're waking up because now the leadership in New York City, other than Mamdani, is trying to stop billionaires from running for the border and going elsewhere. That's the story for the New York Post. New York leaders desperately try to stop billionaire bigs from fleeing city over Mamdani. Craig McCarthy, Taylor somebody, Charles the other person, and Matt somebody else. You need four people to write this one. Four people to write a story, which is nuts. And then there's the obligatory video of Mamdani talking about how when I ran for mayor, I said I was going to tax the rich, and he smiles and he taps on the actual camera, and then he says, there's a guy up here, names the guy Ken Griffin. There's a guy up here who owns this penthouse that costs 200 something million dollars. I want to get some of his money. Like people are going to go, yeah, go get the guy's money. He's gonna build a new building on Park Avenue or something, and he's going to employ hundreds of people, if not more. But Mamdani wants to go and get some of his money because he's somehow the bad guy. This is class warfare. It's rich versus poor. This is I'm here to save the day, and he's making a fool of himself. That smile isn't as bright and shiny as it was when he was running. Story goes, don't break up because of Mamdani. New York leaders are desperately trying to stop billionaire bigwigs from hightailing it out of the Big Apple with their cash, businesses, and thousands of jobs as fears mount that Mayor Zara and Mamdani's policies will accelerate the Empire State's nation-leading loss of wealth. You think? After he literally is doing ad campaigns where he's going to steal somebody's money if they dare have a penthouse in New York, you don't think that guy can sell that penthouse and go elsewhere? Of course he can. Something about if you don't live there a certain amount of time, I can charge you X percentage or take a bunch of money from you because I feel like it. Who the beep does he think he is? I hope New York understands the mistake they made. The splashy 1-2 punch of Citadel CEO Ken Griffin and Apollo Global Management honcho Mark Rowan pledging to expand outside New York City has been coupled with the silent wave of businesses quiet quitting the city over its hostile environment, insiders told the Post. The burgeoning biz bolt has prompted Andrew Murstein, founder of Medallion Financial Corporation, to launch a campaign dubbed Operation Boomerang to woo his peeved peers back into the New York groove. Okay, this is why you needed four writers to have these stupid little alliteration spots. I mean, what, peeved peers and Operation Boomerang, woo the people back and blah, blah, blah. Come on, dude. One writer could have written a really good story here. Quote, this is a personal contribution of $1 million. He said, I'm a big believer in New York City and tradition. Quote, that's just my money. It's going to be a small drop in the bucket. I'm going to leverage that to be more money, he added, estimating he'll raise roughly $20 million to $30 million. Mamdani's outspoken tax the rich stance long inspired concerns that fat cats would rather get out of Dodge than live under the socialist mayor. But those concerns erupted into panic when Mamdani used Griffin Swanky, $238 million Midtown penthouse, as a backdrop in one of his trademark slick social media videos, a stunt that the hedge fund titan called creepy. It is. He went to this guy's house, pointed him out, called him out by name. I'm going to get some of your money. This is not America, man. This is not our value system. How about I'm going to help you learn how to become a titan as well. It's not just Griffin who can make that kind of money. Maybe incentivize people. Former mayor and new Albanian Eric, he's an Albanian now? Eric Adams stepped at, is it Albanian like in Albany, New York, or Albanian like Albania? I mean, Albanian means you moved to, did he move to Albania? Okay. Former mayor and new Albanian Eric Adams stepped into the fray by personally lobbying Griffin to reconsider his decision to withdraw from New York City. He sent a simple message on X to Griffin and other business leaders, stand your ground. Alarm over the exodus has even reached City Hall, where officials are looking for ways to tamp down Mamdani's rhetoric. Quote, the mayor's office is feeling pressure around this, and they're looking for ways to change the narrative around business. A city business leader who asked not to be named told the Post. Quote, they're in a pickle because he's hearing all the business leaders are looking for exit strategies now, and Mamdani needs money and needs to keep his base happy. Quote, this might be an inflection point because New York City is already a welfare state supported by very few people at the top who can leave, the leader added. Even before Mamdani, the Empire State has steadily watched his standing as a business haven slip. New York lost $660 billion in economic growth over the past decade, leading all 50 states, according to economic data, from the Committee to Unleash Prosperity. Now listen, this guy ran on everything's free. And what did people like you and me say? What we said was, he can't pay for it. Buses need fuel. Drivers need to get paid. Grocery stores have to be built, and food isn't free. Free lodging for the homeless. You still have to keep the lights on inside those buildings. You have to pay for staff to run the buildings. Nothing is free. There's no free lunch is true. You might say, well, yes, there is. I got a free lunch at school. And no, somebody's paying for that. Or I got a free lunch because of that interview that I went on. No, they're paying, that's an expense to see if you're a worthy candidate. Nothing's free. But I went there and they gave me free food at the shelter. Right, because somebody paid for it. Nothing's free. And you guys fell for the okey-doke. It's so crazy because the guy's not a bad-looking guy and he's young and has an okay smile. It doesn't change the fact that what he was saying to your face was, I'm going to change this city fundamentally forever. It's going to be run by a few rich fat cats, him included. He's a rich guy. Rich kid. His mama's rich. Look it up. Going to be run by a few rich fat cats. We're going to run everybody else out of the city and it can become a den of socialism. And you all went, yeah, but he's got a really good smile. And then we go, well, wait, he's eating with his hand. He's eating like rice with his fingers. He's got, it's just a quirk. Well, wait a second. He has an accent today as if he's from India, although he's Ugandan. It's just getting along with the people. Well, wait a second. He's rapping in this one and he's trying to sound like he's some other race. It's just a quirk. No, you guys elected an idiot. You guys elected a really bad guy. A really bad guy for your traditional value system. Let's take tradition and values out of it. You elected a bad guy who tells business, you shouldn't have that much money. I'm going to take it. And business will respond with, I'm employing 2,000 people. Doesn't matter. We want more of your money. Well, I'll take those jobs to Georgia if I want. No, you won't. Yes. They will. They lost $660 billion in business revenue? I mean, in economic growth, that is. I don't know how you explain that. In the past 10 years? And you just, now you put it on steroids by electing this guy. Again, let me say it again. I love New York. I love New York. It's actually a song. CJ, you never heard that song, did you?
3: I think I have actually heard that song.
1: Really? Well, you grew up in my house, so maybe you heard me singing it.
3: That's true.
1: Jumping around like an idiot. I love New York. But it used to be attracting people there. Come and see the sights. Come and see the tradition. Come and see the shows. Come and see the bands. Come and see Madison Square Garden. Come and see the big sports. Go to Yankee Stadium. Come here. Move your family in. We still have neighborhoods in the city where you can prosper and your kids can learn and they can grow up in this beautiful. That's gone, dude. And I'm kind of here for it. Because if you don't make a change now, if you don't realize the error of your ways, then New York is gone forever. And there's some that will counter me and say, this isn't okay. If you really love New York, you would fight back against Mamdani. No. He's got to run for re-election eventually. And I don't know what the process is to get rid of a mayor, but if I lived in New York right now, if I weren't looking to move out, which I probably would be, I would try to find out what the process is to remove him. Because he's losing City Hall. He's losing the City Council. They're all going, oh, damn, shut up. Dude, be quiet. What are you doing? Because he is making the conditions untenable for somebody who is a job creator, somebody who's an entrepreneur, somebody who is a hirer of thousands of people. I talked the other day about AOC running away or running out of town, the Amazon jobs that would have been a ton of jobs at six figures each. And she thought she had a win. Well, she's just dumb. This guy is just as bad as she is socialism-wise, but he's pretty smart. That's a problem. But you need to wake up, New York. I have faith in New Yorkers that they will wake up and not continue falling for the okey-doke. Affordability. How can you afford something if you have no job? How can you afford something if those who are employing you don't employ you anymore? 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You know, the phenomenon of receiving spam text messages, deceptive emails, it's not good. 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And we're back after this.
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1: All right, great to have you. Thanks. I appreciate you stopping by. Mark Fitzpatrick, who is running as a GOP candidate for governor of Idaho. You might think to yourself, well, Brad Little, who's the governor of Idaho now, is a Republican. What's the story? It's a good question. What is the story? Well, the other day, I had a piece of video sent to me by an independent journalist who went to Idaho and actually got on tape Brad Little and leaders in agriculture, leaders in potatoes, leaders in cattle, you know, farming, who all are like supporting illegal aliens coming to this country and doing the work on the farms. I'm like, what? And I posted it over on X. It's there. Go to @JoeTalkShow. You can see it. Scroll down a little bit. It's from a couple of days ago. But you'll go see that video. It's undercover video, undercover independent journalism, you know, outing this governor, complaining about people coming from very liberal areas, at the same time supporting and getting support from people who want illegal aliens to do the work. And it's very strange. Like, well, what do? You know, you just give them a piece of paper, they fill it out, you just accept it. I'm like, what? So, Mark has decided to run against the governor. He's a former cop. He's a guy who doesn't believe in DEI. He's a guy who when they had a Pride Day or something, he did a hetero day or something like that. You're going to want to hear what he has to say. Make sure you keep it right here. That's at the bottom of the hour about 8 minutes from now. Don't miss a second of it. That said, I mean, you see what's going on in New York. I hope what I just said resonates with a lot of you. I know New Yorkers, many of them, we're not in New York City proper. We're just outside of there. A lot of you try to listen to it live. A lot of you listen to my podcast later, and I appreciate you doing that. Meantime, let's go down to Georgia, where a Georgia mayor, we just talked about the New York mayor, a Georgia mayor, and I found this story to be crazy, fired the entire police force for upsetting his wife. Oh, no, I kid you not. Happy wife, happy life, right? I mean, this is crazy. Georgia mayor fires entire police force for upsetting his wife, written by Emily Crane at the New York Post. The mayor of a small Georgia town has axed his entire police force for upsetting his wife, who previously been accused of creating a hostile work environment. Cahutta Mayor Ron Shinnick shut down the Cahutta, I don't know if it's Cahutta or what it is, police department and fired all of its 10 employees earlier this week after officers allegedly made inappropriate comments about his spouse on Facebook, according to WDEF. Quote, the PD has been dissolved and all personnel have been terminated, read a brutal sign on the department's door first thing Wednesday. It wasn't really clear if cops were notified in advance or if they found out that they'd been fired when they showed up to work the next day. They'll get a paycheck. We're not that way, and I appreciate their service, okay? It's time for a change, Shinnick said bluntly when asked about the controversy. The petty saga erupted late last month when several officers lodged formal complaints about the town's former clerk, Pam Shinnick, who's also the mayor's wife, continuing to work for the town despite having been fired. Okay, so lady got fired, but kept on working, okay? She was terminated last year for apparently creating a hostile work environment in the town of less than 1,000 people, but allegedly still had access to personal and classified information. In the wake of the formal complaints, the mayor held a joint press conference with Police Chief Greg Fowler and town attorney Brian Rayburn to say they'd managed to resolve the dispute through open dialogue and good faith mediation. But roughly a week later, the cops were all fired anyway. Well, this all comes to personal vendetta from the mayor, and I wholeheartedly believe that, said one of the axed officers, Sergeant Jeremy May, adding that they'd been assured their jobs weren't in jeopardy for lodging complaints about the mayor's wife. Quote, official response from the town attorney, nobody's jobs are in jeopardy, May said. Here we are, less than a week later, nobody has a job. Well, we took a stand for transparency, and in result, every one of them has lost their jobs, he added. The mayor, for his part, blamed the conflict on inappropriate comments posted on Facebook by the officers. It wasn't really clear what comments he was referring to. For now, the fired officers have been ordered to return all department equipment. The Whitfield County Sheriff's Office is set to take over policing for the small town. That last line might be exactly why this happened. There are a lot of places where the county is taking over city or township police departments, and this just could be an excuse to make that happen. But man, if they had complained about the mayor's wife because she was still working somewhere she should not have been working because she was fired, still had access to personnel and classified information, they're in the right. And how do the people in that town, it's only 1,000 people, I get it, but how do the people in that town feel knowing that if you dare raise your voice, the mayor could take out an entire service that you paid for? Come on, dude. 833-JOE-PAGS, 833-563-7247, joepags.com. Keep it here. Mark Fitzpatrick when we come back.
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18: Fox News, I'm Chris DeMeo. President Trump says the country is doing very well and praises the April jobs report, which was better than expected.
19: We just have new stock market records. Everybody's 401k is hitting a record. The numbers are absolutely incredible. The job numbers, we have more people working today than we ever had working in this country.
18: 115,000 jobs were created in April. The president says his upcoming trip to China is going to proceed.
19: China has been great for us economically, but not for other presidents. But we've done very well with China. We're going to have a meeting with President Xi. It's going to be, I think, quite amazing. He's been a friend of mine. I've gotten along with him very well over the years.
18: China has allied with Iran. The president said he wants to speak with President Xi about that relationship. America's listening to Fox News.
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0: And we had the exclusive. It was a piece of video that showed Brad Little, the governor of Idaho, talking about his dismay over people coming from very liberal areas, while at the same time turning a blind eye to illegal immigrants working in Idaho. And then you had the dairy and the ag lobbies, both on video, again, undercover journalism, talking about how, well, you need them. You have to have them here for labor. So they want the cheap labor. They want to pretend that they're here to say close the border and let's keep America first. And it turns out maybe not so much. To that end, I've got the guy running against the governor for governor of Idaho. It's Mark Fitzpatrick. Mark, how are you? Good to see you.
1: Hey, good. I'm really glad to be on the show. Thanks, Joe. I am on the road and we are traveling. I've got four events today. It's crazy. Momentum is building and very excited to be meeting all these people in Idaho and talking about all these issues.
0: Is it an open secret that the governor might not be as MAGA or America first as he says?
1: Well, so here's the thing is people are deceived. I like to give the example of the red sports car. All right, it's a shiny red sports car. That's what Idaho is, and everybody's walking around it, looking at it, checking it out, and they say, oh, it's so beautiful and red, and it's the reddest sports car ever. We're so proud of our red sports car, and then somebody says, pop the engine, and they pop the engine, and there's the dirty blue engine inside of it, right? and so that's what's going on with Idaho. A lot of people have not seen what's inside, you know, the engine or what's in, you know, pop the hood and seen inside, and they just think we have this red sports car. And you have a media that keeps trying to keep the hood closed, and you have a governor who's trying to keep the hood closed. And so the people keep being deceived to think that they're in a red state, essentially.
0: You know, you hear a lot about people moving to Wyoming or Montana or Idaho. They're moving into the middle of the country, flyover country, which is not an insult, in my opinion. It's a compliment. You guys have a beautiful place there. Are you finding a lot of people coming from the coasts and somehow the governor changing to be more like them, or has he always been like this, do you think?
1: Well, I think looking at his history, he's been a liberal all along. He was, in IACI, which is essentially all about helping big business, and then he came into the Senate, and he's voted on social issues that are liberal. He couldn't even vote for the right definition of marriage in the early 2000s.
0: Really?
1: You get into... Yeah, he voted against a definition between being a man and a woman. Later on, it was passed, and our Constitution says that marriage is between one man and one woman, of course, overruled by the Supreme Court right now.
0: Right.
1: But then you fast forward into COVID times, and he's signing up for all kinds of free money. He's shutting everybody down. He's shutting businesses down. He's shutting commercials down or churches down. And then taking money and then creating a bunch of agencies and services. And now we have a government that's 70% bigger than when he started just 7 years ago. I mean, that's a massive increase of the size of government. That's not very Republican. It's not very fiscal. In addition to that, he's signed and sent letters saying that we're eager and equipped to take more refugees. We've had a mass incoming of illegal immigrants into the area, and he does nothing about it. His job is to protect our borders, and he does absolutely nothing about it. In fact, he incentivizes these folks to come in. And then the reality of the situation, if we're just honest, you know, we're taking taxpayer dollars and we're giving it to people who are not even Americans. He has totally sold out our children's birthright and given it to people who are from a different country who have essentially invaded us. He's helped them do that.
0: He's been a governor since 2019. And he seems to be reasonably popular, and the president gave his endorsement. Do you think President Trump hasn't been given this information?
1: Well, I think President Trump has a lot to think about. He's probably more thinking, hey, if I know when I call Idaho and I've got my guys there and they're going to say yes to me, maybe that's just what's most important to him when he's running the country. The reality is if President Trump sits down with Brad Little and he sits down with me, it's going to be clear to President Trump that I'm actually the actual conservative who's going to stand in righteousness and truth and actual Republican platform values, whereas Brad keeps demonstrating that he does not stand on Republican platform values. Trump would fix that mistake, and he would actually endorse me if he knew.
0: Mark Fitzpatrick, he's running against the incumbent. He's the GOP, a GOP candidate for governor of Idaho. Mark, M-A-R-K, Fitz, F-I-T-Z, Idaho.com. Mark Fitz, Idaho.com. Go and support his candidacy if you'd like to. Let's talk about that piece of video specifically. It seems as though when

0: they don't know that they're being recorded and don't know that people can hear what they're about to say, they do tell the truth. I am a pro ag guy. I'm a pro farmer guy. I'm a pro, you know, producers of our food person. And I love what the farmers do. But clearly the lobby that's behind these folks is looking for cheap labor. Now, you can increase how much you offer to pay. You can certainly hire Idahoans or Americans to come and do the jobs. Their claim was nobody wants the jobs. You have to have this cheap labor. You've got to do this. You've got to do that. And again, Brad Little looks like he's looking the other way on this. Is that something that you were surprised when you saw that on that undercover video or not?
1: No, I mean, I knew it, and anybody who's paying attention knows it. He's receiving his money from those same places, the big ag, the big potato, big ranch, and that's where he gets his support from and his money from. And it's clear that he has an agenda to help them keep this system going where they have cheap labor and they don't want to actually pay for Americans to do the work. I think, hey, let's get illegals out of Idaho and clean it up, clean up our education system, clean up our health and welfare, which is burdened down by illegals, and we're going to be running a lot more trim. And then we can look and see, hey, what has the dust settles? What is the open market determining as far as what's actually happening with employees? Maybe you have to pay them a little bit more, but you don't get your benefit of paying people illegally or under the table or whatever. Right. But at least we'll be able to move forward in a way where we're not taking on a bunch of debt and having the burden of all this fall on the shoulder of Idahoans and taxpayers.
0: It is, again, Mark Fitzpatrick running for governor of the great state of Idaho. You can support him at markfitzidaho.com. Retired police officer, we'll get into that and how that would possibly help you in the job in a second. Your campaign slogan is Idaho is not for sale. Why is that your slogan? Is somebody buying Idaho that I don't know about?
1: Well, I mean, there's no other explanation really for what's happening. There's just a lot of changes and a lot. We're heading towards socialism. You could argue that we're kind of there the way that the money's redistributed. To people that are not even Americans, and selling out our children's birthright. But, it's just unfortunate. And so the plan is to reverse course. We're going to come in. I'm going to bring truth and give truth to the people. Currently, the current governor is flying under the radar. He doesn't respond to the people. He doesn't respond to the media. The media doesn't challenge him ever because the media likes him. He's the best thing that a leftist media could hope for in a state like Idaho, where you have a lot of true Republican conservative people. And so we're going to come in, and I have a plan to get the truth, give it to the people, get the people far more involved, get them to be good stewards of the amazing government we've been given. I say I'm not for sale. I'm not for sale because I'm not doing this for myself. I'm doing this because I believe in truth. I'm a Christian man. Jesus Christ is the way, the truth, and the life. And I'm going to wake up every day and I'm just going to serve him.
0: It's Mark Fitzpatrick, markfitzidaho.com. I got to ask you about the whole illegal immigration thing, because if he's going to get the endorsement of President Trump, then Brad Little must be saying the right things about closing the border. He must be saying the right things about working with ICE. Is he working with ICE? He's not blocking ICE, right? There's no way Trump would have endorsed him. Is he saying the right things yet by that video, not doing the right things necessarily, but he must be saying the right things?
1: No, he doesn't. He doesn't even say the right things. That's how blatant it is. He occasionally says something about how he wants to help remove violent illegal aliens. And that's the last time I think he said something about that was in December. Okay. But that's as far as he'll go, is people who've committed a violent crime that are illegals are the ones that he says that he wants to enforce on only.
0: So he's not looking at illegal aliens as people who are broken the law coming across the border. He's literally saying you have to do something on top of that for me to get behind getting rid of you.
1: Exactly. Meanwhile, we have 28 languages being spoken in our schools, and homework is being given to students in both English and Spanish on the other side. And how do you learn in that situation? How do our health and welfare function properly and efficiently in hospitals and everything else? Idaho is heading down the tubes. We're on a course, and it has to be reversed. And this is the time. That's why I urge people to get out on May 19th and vote.
0: MarkFitzIdaho.com. How does it help you, if it does at all, having been a police officer?
1: Well, I think being a police officer is good for anybody. It's for life. You get to learn about people and deception and lies. I mean, that's the one thing that that hit me the most is how much people lie in everyday situations. And it's got me to this point in life where I'm so disgusted with deception and lies. And this is the reason that's driving me to run, is because our government is filled with it. It's like it's embedded deep into the fabric of our society, and it's hard to imagine getting it out. But I am hopeful. I am hopeful because we do have people who realize this is a founding father's moment. They're stepping forward and saying, I'm willing to risk this. I'm willing to risk that. For me personally, I'm willing to risk everything. I'm willing to risk my life for truth and for what's right, and to step forward and say enough is enough. We're not going down this path anymore. We're going to have a society that actually stands on truth and righteousness.
0: GOP candidate for governor of Idaho. It is Mark Fitz, Fitzpatrick. Go and support him if you'd like to. It's markfitzidaho.com. Talk to me about what gave you some national headlines. You had some sort of a hetero awesome fest or something, which I guess was going against or going, you know, adjacent to the pride stuff that goes on everywhere, it seems now. Although they just took away funding for the Pride Day or whatever it was in Key West, Florida. So maybe we're going to the right place. But tell me about the hetero awesome fest.
1: Yeah, so 2 years ago, instead of celebrating pride and LGBTQ extremism like the rest of the world likes to do, I decided at my restaurant, Old State Saloon, that we would celebrate heterosexual awesomeness month instead of Pride Month, and the world went wild. And I gained a whole lot of enemies and death threats and threats to burn down my building and threats to kill me, et cetera, and my family. And then I gained a whole bunch of support from people around the world, too. And, you know, since then and during those couple years after that, I've stood forward on different issues, whether it's that issue or political issues or social warfare issues, and basically kept course of just saying, no, I'm going to speak truth and I don't care what kind of threats come in. And I've just built, again, a lot of enemies over those years on those issues and a lot of support. I've even had people call from other countries and offer to buy the next lunch, you know, for the next group of heterosexuals that walk in our restaurant.
0: Wow. So what does one do at the Hetero Awesome Fest? Are there activities? What do you do there?
1: Well, the month, I mean, it's more about the month. I did do an event also called The Fest, and we had bands and live music and everything else that you could imagine that would be fun at a regular festival, a family festival. It's just traditional family values. Inside Old State Saloon, we had some deals going on during the month. We had Beers for Breeders on Mondays, which is essentially a...
0: Come on!
1: it's a free beer for any male, heterosexual male, who walks in who's dressed like a heterosexual male. They get free beer on Mondays in June. Yep.
0: Listen, God bless you. You're allowed. I mean, I don't know what happened in this culture war that you only have to be some sort of a not in the mainstream, far left-wing LGBTQXYZ123 person to get any attention. Yeah, we could celebrate the fact that we're straight. We could celebrate the fact that we're married and have kids. Why wouldn't we? Listen, I'm glad that you did it. Let me ask you something, though. You brought up DEI in passing. Does the governor right now, Brad Little, does he believe in DEI? I'm guessing again. He must be putting out there the facade. Must be that he's not. Is DEI an issue in Idaho?
1: You know, I think there's been a lot of movement towards eliminating it. In my opinion, it's not enough. You still see a lot of that sneaking through in our universities and being taught with different names. You have a very liberal type of education system that sneaks it through, and so it's definitely a concern. We need to strengthen ourselves up on that issue as well. As far as him goes, you know, he doesn't really comment too much either way on that. It's not really an issue that comes up with him very much.
0: Let's circle back to what we talked about at the beginning. I put out that video the other day. It's got 500,000 views at least, if not more now, on X. And I might put it on my other socials that are even bigger than X, because I want people to find out what's going on underneath the surface in some of these places. But I wonder, as we're looking at it going forward in a place like Idaho, you know, you're going to be more aggressive in your conservatism. I get that. But in going back to the video, the problem that was highlighted was they want illegal alien labor. They want to pay them pennies on the dollar. They want to make sure that other people who are from Idaho don't have the jobs where they probably should be able to vie for the jobs. Does E-Verify fix that? How do you fix that problem if you should take office?
1: Yeah, so the way we're going to fix it is pass a law that makes it illegal on a state level to employ illegals. And then I will, as the governor, create a team or division in the Idaho State Police that will fully investigate employers who employ illegals, we'll find some, we'll prosecute, and then after we prosecute a couple of them, I guarantee you nobody's going to be hiring illegals anymore in Idaho. When that happens, I recently went out and interviewed some gentlemen who were working on a job site. They admitted to me that they're illegal, and I said, what would happen if we had a law where there was no more work for you because employers aren't going to hire you because it's against the law? And they said, well, I would go home to Mexico, or I would go to California and find work there and take my family with me. So what's gonna happen is there'll be no more jobs. We'll take away all the benefits and the freebies and everything else. And then the people who are here illegally in Idaho will just go and they'll voluntarily leave and become California's problem. We're not going to need to jail them. We won't have to hunt them down. We won't have to get in embarrassing situations that make national news where there's shootings and things like that. You just cut off the freebies and they leave.
0: But here's the problem, Mark. As the people were saying, the ag representatives were saying in that video, we give them a piece of paper, they fill it out, we just have to accept what they say. There's no real verifying, you know, aspect to it. And if they say they're here legally, they say they came across legally, they say this is their name, they say this is their social security number, we, the business, are off the hook. How do you change that?
1: Yeah, you have to couple it, I agree, with another law that makes it very verifiable who they are. And that the people who are working, they need to verify that they're actually Americans. And prove it and show it so that we don't have taxpayers paying the burden for them.
0: And then you make the business pay a fine or pay the price or face the music. If the business owner isn't on the hook for some sort of responsibility, then they're not going to do anything.
1: Correct. Yeah, there needs to be some sort of responsibility for that. And there it needs to be a way that's not overly burdensome to them or expensive. So we need to work through the details on that particular type of bill, but it would make it so that they do need to do something to verify it, obviously, because they don't want to be in this position where they're employing people who are illegal, and that'd be against the law on a state level, which we would actually enforce.
0: It's Mark Fitzpatrick, GOP candidate for Idaho governor, taking on the incumbent Brad Little. MarkFitzIdaho.com. Go and check out his website. I appreciate the time and the access. And let's stay in touch. I want to see what happens with Idaho, because it looks like what happens in Idaho may, in fact, end up spreading to other states. And we want to make sure that we keep a close eye on that. Mark, I should say, not Brad. You're going against Brad. Mark, I appreciate you taking the time, and it's good to meet you today.
1: Thank you, sir. I appreciate it. Have a great day.
0: All right, brother. We're back after this. Stay right here.
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4: 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That is CJ, who is in for Sam. I'm Joe. That's it for now. Have a good weekend. Bye.
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17: Giving peace a chance. I'm Chris DeMeo, Fox News. President Trump sounding optimistic about a planned 3-day ceasefire between Russia and Ukraine. It's scheduled for Saturday through Monday. The president hopes it'll last longer.
18: I'd like to see it stop. Russia-Ukraine, it's the worst thing since World War II in terms of life. 25,000 young soldiers every month. It's crazy. So it could very well be.
17: And the ceasefire deal between both countries includes a swap of 1,000 prisoners on both sides. Iran and the U.S. trading blows in the Persian Gulf for a second day, testing the limits of a fragile ceasefire.
19: There has been plenty of military action around the Strait of Hormuz. The very latest saw a U.S. F/A-18 Super Hornet fire on two empty Iranian-flagged oil tankers that were heading towards a port in Iran. Both vessels were disabled. Let's not forget there is a ceasefire in existence, but apparently it's a little shaky. Now, according to Central Command, the blockade is preventing more than 70 tankers capable of transporting more than $13 billion worth of oil from entering Iranian ports.
17: That's Fox's Ashley Webster in Tel Aviv. In recent days, President Trump signaled that a peace deal with Iran could soon be signed, but Iranian officials have yet to respond to the latest American proposal. Italy's foreign minister telling Secretary of State Marco Rubio on Friday that Europe needs the United States and vice versa as America's top diplomat wrapped up 2 days of fence-mending talks in Italy and the Vatican. This following weeks of tensions over the U.S.-Israeli war in Iran, President Trump's tariffs, his complaints about Europe's unwillingness to help the U.S. with the Iran war, and his criticism of Pope Leo fueled weeks of sharp disagreements over trade and defense cooperation between the two traditionally strong allies. America's listening to Fox News.
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17: The highest court in the Commonwealth of Virginia has ruled against Democrats' attempts at redistricting in this state to give the Democrats a lopsided advantage. Fox's Shannon Bream in Washington with more.
21: From the beginning, critics argued Democrats were violating the Virginia Constitution in a way that undermined the entire effort aimed at taking the Democrats' 6-5 seat advantage to a 10-1 edge. The court, by a 4-3 vote, finding a violation of the state constitution, held this violation irreparably undermines the integrity of the resulting referendum vote and renders it null and void. The court adding that means the maps in effect before the referendum are the ones that must be used for the upcoming midterm elections. Virginia Attorney General Jay Jones says his team is, quote, evaluating every legal pathway forward. Several other states are scrambling to redraw their maps as well.
17: Several states looking to redistrict after the Supreme Court ruled that race can't be used to congressional district boundaries. Well, state and federal officials recommending an emergency drought declaration in Utah. Fox's Kristen Goodwin has more.
22: Utah's Department of Natural Resources says it's voted to recommend Governor Spencer Cox make an emergency drought declaration.
23: It's really bad. Like, we're seeing conditions that we've never experienced before as a state, and it's statewide. And so we've got to raise awareness. We've got to use less water. We've got to conserve. And we got to be smart with how we use this limited resource.
22: Department Commissioner Joel Ferry speaking with Salt Lake City's Fox 13 News. Officials say the state is facing low stream inflows and above average temperatures, which could also lead to a tough wildfire season, noting the declaration would free up resources and funding to help reduce the impact. Kristen Goodwin, Fox News.
17: I'm Chris DeMeo. This is Fox News.
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24: Mainly cloudy for tonight, low 41. A few showers around for tomorrow, otherwise cloudy, high 65. Saturday night, an evening shower, then clouds, low 46. And on Sunday, cloudy following an early shower, high 59. I'm Andy Robb on Rochester's News, Weather, and Traffic Station. 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

0: Broadcasting live from the confines of an abandoned radio station in the secluded apartment building of high strangeness. From the foothills of the Colorado Rockies, it's time for full disclosure of the topics they told us were off limits. Hello there, I'm Connie Willis. This is Coast to Coast AM, and tonight, UFO files released. Your thoughts on open lines? Let's hear you. Let's hear you talk about that tonight. So think about those questions that you might want to call in and tell your thoughts. Canadian Sasquatch, Mother's Day weekend, and great music too. We are having a great night tonight. Turn off those lights. Join me for another interesting evening of conversation. And of course, a much needed education and the chance that we might get a little closer to the truth of what lurks amongst us and what is beyond. I'm Connie Willis, and this is Coast to Coast AM.
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0: It's Coast to Coast AM. Connie Willis here. How are you? It is good to be back again here for the weekend. And we have lots of information to cover, don't we? We got a whole lot of things going on. First off, and foremost, even though some of you might put something, prioritize it differently, Mother's Day is this weekend. Don't forget Mama. One day you're not going to have Mama, so you make sure you take care of Mama now. Trust me on that one. All right, so Mother's Day is this Sunday, and whether she's here or not, far away, or watching from somewhere beyond, it's a good time to send a little love her way for sure. Good music for you later on, but also open lines. And yes, earlier today we had another UFO document drop. What'd you think of that? I'm still looking through it. How do you feel? I wouldn't call it earth-shattering yet, but it's definitely worth talking about during open lines tonight. So if you've got a thought about it, let's hear from you. We don't always have to hear from the experts, right? Because I think a lot of you have more facts than people, some of the people that are called experts out there. I don't think there are real experts in it, but let's see what you'll give us at open lines, okay? Before that, though, we've got Mike Patterson back with us. Always good to hear from him and hear about Neff and hear what's new with his Sasquatch adventures up there with Sasquatch Ontario. That's where you can find him. He's a good friend of mine, also just a fellow researcher, the real deal. He's got incredible evidence. Those of you that are into evidence, some of y'all have to have evidence before you believe it. It's hard to believe your fellow person, I guess. You can usually tell if somebody's seen one, especially if you've seen one before, you already know some of the behaviors and things like that. But I think some of y'all could probably tell if someone saw something that they just could not explain, and their white face and their white body, or their, or maybe it's not white, but whatever it is, you can tell from their attitude, from their face, if they've just seen something. So sometimes you just don't have the evidence to prove it. So Mike Patterson, back to us again. Thanks, Mike, for being here. I know you always head out to check for Neff whenever you can. So thanks that you gave us a Friday night. We've been trying to get you for a while. And I know that you have some new things happening. In fact, one of your new things is you have an actual book, and people have been asking for that for a long time.
4: Hey, Connie, how are you? Thanks for having me. Yeah, as far as the book goes, you know, it's been over a decade in the making, basically. And, you know, I took the winter to really delve into that and get that finished. And I'm pleased with it. I feel pretty good about it. And, you know, it's written from a perspective of ongoing long-term contact experience. So it has a lot of insight into the truth and reality of Sasquatch. And, you know, it's written from a perspective that I think is probably very unique in that genre.
0: Well, let me ask you this, since this is the day that we've got all this UFO information. I have my thoughts about it. I know a lot of other people have. Everybody's got a thought about it, for sure. But what about your thoughts? Now, you and I both research and investigate all sorts of things. But when I've done the Bigfoot things, I've seen the UFOs around. Have you?
4: Yeah, you know, as far as government is concerned with this whole disclosure thing, I don't need government to tell me anything. Right. It's
0: I don't need them to tell me there's UFOs or not. Right. I mean, I don't need that.
4: No, it's, you know, it's something you can actually go out, and I've learned through firsthand experience with a witness that we had one incident where this was in the fall of 2024. We were at his cabin up Lost Channel area, just about an hour from Parry Sound here in Ontario. And we did a C5 protocol, which is basically a meditation protocol for calling in ships. And it worked. And we had this bright orb flying through the sky towards us. You know, it just kind of showed up. And we were like, what the hell's that? And as it flew over top of us, we saw that there was a hull attached to it. You know, this was at night, right? We saw that there was a hull attached to this front end orb. And it looked, as soon as they knew that we saw that, they lit up the back end, basically. So it was this, it looked like an elongated cigar shaped ship, maybe about the size of a football field, roughly, could have been bigger. And it was, completely silent. Flew right over top of us. It wasn't very high, and it flew over a little piece of the lake right beside us, and then went and parked in the sky, looking like a star for about an hour before it was gone. And you know, that's not the only incident I've had, but it is the only one that I've had where I've used a meditation protocol to actually call one in. It works.
0: Oh, okay. Do you feel that's something people should do, or should they stay away from that?
4: Well, I think it's your intention. You know, what's your intention towards it? Are you just doing it for, you know, for a joke? Then I wouldn't. You know, if you're serious about it and you're looking for that sort of thing, and you know, you have good intention and your heart's in the right place, then sure, why not?
0: Well, I've definitely seen them around the Sasquatch, and I mean, I've just seen them together several times. So I don't know if they're friends, but they certainly know each other. I don't know if they just work together or what, or hang out, but I've certainly seen them together. And we're going to be talking more about UFOs and what was released today in open line. So I hope that you guys can call in that's never called in before and talk about it and tell us what you think. Going back to you, Mike, and looking for Bigfoot and finding Sasquatch and many other things that you've done. I didn't realize this about you. When I first recognized you, I just remember this YouTube channel. This rain was falling throughout the day onto a tent, and a man was speaking to what was outside. And that was you. And I just fell in love with your whole demeanor of it and your perspective of it and the way you showed it. Very nice, very peaceful. And I didn't realize that you had an epiphany beforehand, and that's how you got into it, doing like wildlife photography. Is that right? What happened there?
4: Yeah, I was, well, first, you know, when I first started in this, I was doing pretty much what most people do, going banging around on trees and putting up trail cams, that sort of thing, right?
0: You stopped that at one point, right? You stopped that at one point. Once you start doing it, you're like, oh, let's stop doing that.
4: Yeah, you evolve with the situation, right?
0: Right.
4: But it was back in probably 2007 when I was spending my spare time in the woods with a camera. I bought some good camera gear, taught myself photography, and I'm a nature guy. So I was, you know, weekends off, I'm in the woods with a camera. And considering what I've experienced to this up to this point, I would say I was being watched closely, and I think they liked what they saw as far as how I interacted with nature. And suddenly I get this epiphany to start looking for Sasquatch. And, you know, I didn't really have that on my mind at all at the time when it first started, right? So that kind of just come out of nowhere. But I've had experiences over the years that have shown me they are capable of some pretty incredible stuff. And that includes, you know, some in-depth mind stuff, you know, consciousness, right? They're very evolved as far as consciousness is concerned.
0: Yeah, the very first thing they said to me is we're highly advanced and we're everywhere. Sound about right to you?
4: I can believe that.
0: I know it. That's what they gave me. I'm like, look, I would have never made that up. I would have never thought about that. I would have never put that, you know, into any vocabulary whatsoever, not even knowing anything about them. And that was just amazing. We're highly advanced and we're everywhere. And it was like, wow, they just talked to me. It was great. It was fabulous. Before we get any deeper into some of the other things, though, you got a book out. This is like, you know, a lot of people wanted to get a book from you. They wanted to see it down in writing so that they can read it for themselves along the way. And now we have it, The Invisible Giant, The True Story of Sasquatch Contact, by you.
4: Yeah, it's on Amazon. And I'll tell you something. This is, I was given a message after I put this out. I was given a message from them, and it, you know, it upset me at first because I was thinking, oh, maybe I'll get, you know, a bit of a residual income from this, right? And it's never been about the money, right? It's always been about progressing the experience and learning and evolving the relationship, building on that. But I got a message from them. They basically told me they don't want me profiting from this. And you know, I was a bit upset at first, you know, because I put so much effort into that, right? And then somebody had a talk with me, and their words really struck with me. So I went on Amazon and I put it as low as I'm legally allowed to, or maybe not legally, but as low as Amazon will allow me to put the price. That's it. So it's basically, it's a nonprofit book. It's not expensive. So, it's for anybody, you know, and everybody. And I hope the whole world reads it, because there's a lot of good knowledge and information and firsthand experience in that. And it really delves into the truth of this subject and bypasses the decades and decades of physical construct, you know, that people attach to, that, you know, they have a difficult time getting past. So this book really opens your eyes and gives you a different perspective.
0: Invisible Giant, A True Story of Sasquatch Contact. You can go to Amazon to find that, and you'll get it very, very cheap, very, very inexpensive. So 18-year journey you've been doing this, and it began with the wildlife photography in 2007. Something happened in 2008, a major vocal encounter. We all know it, but want to hear from you again on that.
4: I had made a comment on a YouTube video, and some guy reached out to me and said, hey, you want to go to a location of previous activity? And when he told me the location, you know, it was local to basically, you know, close enough for me to drive to, right? When he mentioned the location, I was extremely skeptical, you know, because I'm new, right? I'm thinking West Coast, you got to go out to BC or whatever, you know, somewhere on the West Coast, Oregon. But when he told me this location, I back and forth with this guy for a little bit. And then it ended up being, we met up in October of 2008. It was October 25th, 2008. And we went into this spot. And, you know, there's a lot of woods around there, but there's homes bordering the perimeter. You know, the woods are cut into concessions. There's roughly about 5,000 acres, they say protected, but they still log them. So we went in there, and this guy's kind of showing me the ropes. And first time I'd met him, and 4.5 hours later, he picks up this fist-sized rock. He walks up to this big pine tree, and he smacks it a few times, drops the rock. And then suddenly, I hear what sounds exactly like a gorilla chest thump. And I'm pretty good with my sounds in the woods, right? And it struck me so odd. And I remember putting my arm up, just basically saying, you know, be quiet, like, listen. And just a few seconds later, these giant, massive, guttural whoops, they're very raspy. And he sounded 10 feet tall, and he was close. And I remember there was this lady walking her dog, and she came around, walking around the corner right after that happened. And so she was closer than we were. And she had this scowl on her face as she walked past us. You know, we just kind of nodded. you know, we're in the midst of this close vocal encounter from a Sasquatch. And when you hear this, there's nothing else it can be. It's just cut and dry. It's like black and white. It's, you know, you can tell easily, right? So that moment changed my life and put me on this journey. And it was the very next week I actually went back up there by myself, and I ran into them again, hearing that exact same chest thump call again. And that is the first time, which was very quick actually, that I had my first bout of high strangeness. So right after that, the very next weekend, I went back up there. I have that same chest thump sound. It was a triple chest thump, really rapid. And next thing I know, I don't know, 20, 25 minutes, maybe not half hour down the road on the, you know, driving home, not realizing how I got there. You know, I wasn't disoriented or anything like that. I felt normal. Everything felt fine, but I just kind of gave my head a shake, and I thought, what the hell am I doing here? I was just back there in the woods. So that was, you know, that came on pretty quick.
0: Wow. That did come on pretty quick for that. What's that area?
4: I'd rather not.
0: Do you want to say? You don't want to say? Location. Okay. Okay. Yeah. Okay. It's not, in the book you talk about, is it, Kawartha Lakes?
4: Oh, the Kawartha Lakes region. That's basically cottage country. That's where I go to visit Neff's family, basically.
0: Okay. Okay. So I was thinking it was that way. Okay. I gotcha. No, it's a good idea never to give up your area. People will go in and mess up the relationships. It's all about a relationship, and you've been really, really good with that. Let me just ask you, we were talking about one of the sounds that you had first heard. Is that one of the audio clips that we have?
4: No. Whoop, that triple whoop call, I wasn't doing any recording at that time because I had basically just started, right? So.
0: Yeah. Well, you catch the bug really quickly when you hear something authentic or see something authentic. And
4: yeah.
0: What are your thoughts about authenticity when it comes to this? You know, there's always people that say, well, you know, it's got to be somebody like this or this to tell me that this is real, not just some bumpkin in the mountains or something like that, which it drives me crazy because some of the best mountain people in the world, hey, they have incredible relationships ongoing with these beings, and they just don't say anything.
4: You know, a lot of people look to science to give them their answers, right? Now, I delve into that in my book a bit about science involved in this subject. And I had the support of John Bindernagel and Dmitry Bayanov, I think that's how you say his last name, Russian anthropologist, basically. Both of them have passed on. You know, they were up there in years, right? But both supported my efforts, and both were not on the side of the paranormal side, but they were open-minded about it. And, you know, by the time they both passed on, they knew there was stuff going on, you know, because I didn't hold back, you know, I didn't hold back speaking about Sasquatch abilities, and both of them told me to, you know, tone it down. We got to have them discovered first before we, you know, aww, take that next leap, right? And I just couldn't do that. So it's like too little too late. I'll be 6 feet under by the time science catches up. So a lot of people, they look to science for the answers, when actually a lot of us out in the field know a lot more than science about this subject, a lot more.
0: I'm with you. It's not about science. It's a whole different thing when you've seen one or heard one or know anything about it. Anyway, more to come on that with Mike Patterson. Also, UFO files dropped today. Let's talk about that with Open Lines later here on Coast to Coast AM.

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3: I'm Deborah Valentine. A three-day ceasefire announced between Russia and Ukraine.
4: In a social media post, President Trump says the ceasefire will include a suspension of all kinetic activity and a prisoner swap of 1,000 prisoners from each country.
3: Fox's Jared Halpern reporting. The U.S. Labor Department reported an unexpected 115,000 jobs added to the U.S. economy for April. Kevin Habit, director of the White House National Economic Council on Fox's America's Newsroom, reacts to the new numbers.
5: The fact is that people still don't have faith that the golden age is upon us, that Trump policies are working, but it keeps showing up in the data. And it's really astonishing, what record-setting numbers we're starting to see.
3: The newest jobs report prompting new records on Wall Street on Friday for the S&P 500 and the tech-heavy NASDAQ, both reaching historic highs. 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
6: Mainly cloudy for tonight, low 41. A few showers around for tomorrow, otherwise cloudy, high 65. Saturday night, an evening shower, then clouds, low 46. And on Sunday, cloudy following an early shower, high 59. I'm Andy Robb on Rochester's News, Weather, and Traffic Station. 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
7: This is a Bloomberg Money Minute. Mother's Day is here, and it looks like Americans are pulling out all the stops to celebrate the moms in their lives.
8: So we're expecting consumers to spend a record $38 billion this year. That's a record. It's $4 billion above what we saw last year, so more than a 10% increase per shopper.
7: That's Mark Matthews, chief economist and executive director of research at the National Retail Federation. Now, as always, greeting cards and flowers are the most popular items, but jewelry is big this year, along with electronics. Now, dinners and brunches out are always popular, too, but with inflation, a recent Wells Fargo analysis found dining out will cost 4% more than it did a year ago. But Uncle Sam is making Mother's Day a little easier for many of us this year.
8: Yeah, I think one of the things that we have to point to is tax refunds. We are expecting to see $50 billion more in tax refunds over this year over last year.
7: So happy Mother's Day. Tom Busby, Bloomberg Radio.
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1: It is Elvin Bishop on Coast to Coast AM. Connie, how are you?

0: here along with Tommy D, loving those little magical moments too along the way.
1: Ding, ding, ding, ding.
0: I know it. I'm so embarrassed. Oh my gosh. And I'm like trying to turn it down. You know what? It's the new phone and I don't know how to turn that down, obviously.
1: But wouldn't most of your friends know that you're on the air right now?
0: Oh, I guess. You know.
1: Hey, Connie, how are you?
0: That's how it happens.
1: How are you, by the way?
0: I'm good. How are you, man? What's
1: I'm doing
0: up?
1: Okay.
0: A big day today, you know?
1: A very big day. We're going to learn more and more as we go through this and talk about it in the next few days. So I may have neglected to tell you it's trivia night. Trivia night with Connie.
0: Oh, no. Okay. All right.
1: Yeah. Now, I got to say, you spit out a lot of information on that last song, so you might have answered a couple of these. So you're only going to get one question this break, but the other ones will have two. So tell me, this is one thing you did not mention. What Elvin Bishop album has that song on it?
0: Okay, now, first of all, I am terrible at all this stuff. I do my research ahead of time, so I'm good. So let's just say it was called Fooled Around and Fell in Love.
1: Ding, ding, ding, ding, wrong.
0: you could have said I was right. No one would know. No one's going to fact check this, right?
1: I can't do that. I have too much integrity for that. You know that.
0: Okay.
1: Strutting My Stuff was the name of the album.
0: Okay.
1: Okay, so we got that out of the way. So you're 0-1. And then real quick, I want to tell folks to check out our iHeartRadio and Coast to Coast AM podcast network because it's awesome. We have a lot of shows on there. Have you checked them out?
0: I have.
1: Excellent. Excellent. 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In the search on either of those, you can put Coast to Coast AM. All those great shows will pop up, a lot of listening, and there's also snippets of the weekday and weekend shows, which means a snippet of tonight's show will show up there sometime tomorrow. So that's cool.
0: All right. We've got Mike Patterson. More from him next on Coast to Coast AM.
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0: It's Coast to Coast AM that you're listening to. Connie Willis here. How are you tonight? Hope you're enjoying the evening. We've got open lines coming up later and like to hear from you about the UFO day. You know, you could ask about anything on the open lines. That's up to you, but would certainly love to hear what you thought of what was dropped today with the UFO release. If you think it was a big deal or not. Back with

0: Mike Patterson with a new book out. In fact, his only book out. He finally wrote one for us. And that, of course, was called, if you have not checked it out, which I hope that you do because it's next to nothing to purchase. It's Invisible Giant, a true story of Sasquatch contact. And Mike Patterson is a friend of mine. He's also one of the most controversial Bigfooters out there today. I don't know, Mike. I don't see why you are, but what is everybody's big argument over you? That you tell it like it is, because the behaviors that you talk about, any of us that have been a part of that too, it's consistent across the board.
1: When I started into this subject and started putting my stuff out there, you know, my experiences, I guess back in that started in late 2012 with Neff's family. So 2013 was a really huge year. And it was the first time really anybody had heard a Sasquatch vocalize English words, you know, captured on audio, not saying nobody's ever heard them before in the woods, but basically captured on audio calling my name. And, you know, it was just another level of experience, of contact. I put audio out every visit. I run microphones through my sunroof in my vehicle, and I record all night. And what I have captured over the years has shown me that they are right there with us. You know, there's so many incidents that I have where, you know, we're right there. And we don't hear it in real time because, you know, your foot scuffing on the ground, or if you're walking or just making any noise, it, you know, distorts the sounds around you. But when you listen to the playback on the audio, it's like, oh, there's a voice right there beside us. You know, there's a lot of that, right? So I started speaking about their interdimensional nature. And, you know, and I also believe this is what the whole UFO thing is about, too. I think it's all interdimensional, as is Sasquatch. Sasquatch, I know for a fact, are interdimensional through experience. They're indoors every visit with us. You know, the activity goes on indoors. I've recorded vocals indoors on numerous occasions. So I'm not afraid to share this openly. And I've taken a lot of heat over the years. Mm-hmm. And back then in 2013, nobody was really talking about that. You know, there was, but it was very, very minimal. And anybody that did was, you're ostracized, you're ridiculed, yeah. you know, they try to make you go away. But I was like, no, I'm not going away. And you look at the subject now and it's all over the place, right? All that stuff is now basically the norm.
0: Oh, yeah. Well, let me tell you, to me, it's the actual, when you learn about the Sasquatch, you're going to learn about everything, I think. I think you can get every answer question or every question answered by them. You know, you do that yourself. You ask them anything and you get answers back. The communication is with them. You don't get a lot of communication with any of the other things that you're chasing down or, you know, but you do with the Sasquatch world. That's my findings. I think that's your findings. I want to play some of your great audio clips. I want to start obviously with number one. That's our key to follow. Do you want to set up that for us, or do we just need to play it?
1: I can talk about it after I hear it, because, you know, I don't know. Oh, what,
0: you don't remember? You don't have the key in front of you? Come on, Mike. What's up?
1: play the vocal, and then, you know, I'll give some.
0: Okay, that's cool. That's cool. Yeah. Okay, let's play number one. You have, yeah, like, what is your audio equipment, man? That is like some good stuff.
1: That was, like I said, 2013 was a huge year. That was in May of 2013. That's when the vocals really started. Mm-hmm. It was the very beginning of May 2013. That's when they really started to let us hear their voice. And basically, you know, one of my favorite pieces, actually, Distant Vocal. I think pretty much everything I gave you tonight is pretty much on the short end. I didn't want to, you know, because I got some that are long, you know, 2, 3, 4, 5 minute pieces, right?
0: Yeah, so. we might have like two of those or something like that. But what is your equipment that you use to get that? It's so nice.
1: Yeah, back then, I've always been using the Zoom audio recorders. At this point, I'm using a Zoom Essential H4 with a pair of omnidirectional mics. They're called Clippy mics. I actually ordered those from England. And that's not that recording, though. The recordings now, you know, it's better gear, right? And I run a battery pack off that, so the setup I have now is pretty good.
0: But you'll do it out in the snow and rain as well. So how do you keep that from being a problem?
1: Depends on how hard that rain's coming down. But you know, the condenser mics, they don't like to get wet. They don't like that moisture. So I've always used a foam sock or I even use a wool sock sometimes if there's rain coming down. And
0: okay,
1: I haven't had any issues yet, so.
0: That's a good idea. No, that's a great idea. Wool sock, perfect. That's perfect because I just bought something new and I want to do that. I usually stay away from any type of thing like that because I don't want them to go, oh, they're going to record me. No, they're going to try to get video of me. But it seems like with recording sound, audio, they seem to be okay letting you get that.
1: What I do, if I go into a new area with Ness family, you know, this I've been doing it since day one, so... You know, it's expected basically, but I just speak to the forest. I tell them what I'm doing. I'll hold up my audio recorder and I'll say, hey, this just allows me to hear your voice. I can't see anything. There's no camera. And you know, people might wonder, well, how do they know what you're talking about? They know. Oh yeah, they know it. They know it all. They really understand us and understand our electronics, and they can interact with our electronics and all of them. So I I'll say it out loud what my equipment does, and I'll ask them to respect it, and you know they tend to oblige. I've never had an issue except once they wanted me to stop. Recording indoors, and it took 3 tries before I listened, but you know, they didn't break my recorder, but they did dunk it in a bucket of water for a second that third time.
0: Really? Well, that'll do it. Were you just being stubborn Mike Patterson and going, no, I'm going to keep recording? Or
1: they popped out the batteries. I think that's what it was. They popped the batteries out. The second time, they popped the SD card out. And third time's a charm, right? So it's like, okay, I won't record indoors anymore.
0: Well, I want to play this other audio clip, and that is, it's number 2, and it's Neff letting his voice be heard, basically, is what we're about to hear. Do you want to say anything before that? Do you know which one we're talking about?
1: Yeah, I got to hear it again. Sorry.
0: Okay, I'm not going to ask you that ever again. Okay, all right, let's hear number 2.

0: Good old Neff. Tell us about Neff.
1: Yeah, he's quite the character, and he's got an incredible range, tone, you know, low end, not the high ends. Like, he can go up into really high pitched. Just his range is, you know, it's incredible. There was a lot of accusations over the years that people thought it was the property owner. I'm like, he can't reach those notes. But yeah, Neff, I don't fear him. There's no fear. I'm not in fear of getting hurt or anything like that. And if I have upset him, then I do my best to correct myself, because I really value this relationship and working on this and building this friendship with his family and their people. You know, there's this winter's actually the end of the winter, in March, this past March. We were given, I think that was the last snowfall that we were up there for the year, and we were given a 20-inch footprint. You know, I took video footage and that, and that wasn't Ness. That was I think probably an older brother, but just massive print. Like, you know, we took our boots off and stuck our feet right beside it, just to show the difference. That put him probably in the 12-foot range, whichever one that was in the family, right? Mm. And when they give you something like that, it's like you know everything is cool, everything is all right. And you know they're standing right there watching too. You know, this is how it is, right? They can go where they want to go. There are no barriers. There's no walls with them. So activity has happened in the most unlikeliest of places. It's happened indoors and out. I've even had it happen in my vehicle on numerous occasions. And even capturing a vocalization on my dash cam in the car while Dwayne and I were on a back road. You know, we're on location for a visit, and sometimes we'll go for a little drive in the back roads in the woods there. And we tend to have company with us when that happens. So yeah, it's anything can happen. It's pretty crazy.
0: Yeah, one of the things you talk about is they choose who they engage with. That's exactly one of the first things I ever learned before ever going, is they either like you or they don't. Or you might be you know, it's always a good idea to have somebody with you when you're walking the woods or around the woods or staying up in the mountains or something. And they say, be careful who your partner is, because if they don't like who you have with you, they're not going to engage with you either.
1: Yeah. They are, if you go in with the wrong intention, you're just not going to get anything. Basically. Maybe they'll
0: leave. And I learned that. It's true. Yeah, it's, that's right. They'll start throwing stuff or giving you the growl that lets you know it's time to go. Yeah, it's amazing. I love that. And that's one of the things that people don't understand. I think they have feelings. They care. They love. You can feel that. You can feel them when they are close to you. They also have this sense of humor to just prank you and mess with you. But they also respect you, what you ask for. And you've just done some amazing things with that kind of thing. I know you know all that kind of stuff as well as I do. But what about all these people that, well, I don't care what you say. I don't care about this. I got to see it for myself. Okay, I understand that. But doesn't it get old when people are like, well, we need a body. We need a bone. We need DNA. We need all this other stuff. Once you know them and you get to be around them, and I say you get to be around them, you are not worried about getting DNA, bones, or a body from them. In fact, it's insulting at that point.
1: Yeah, you know, it's kind of disturbing whenever I hear that from somebody. It just seems very, very low vibrational. you know, the Sasquatch, they're people. You know, they have names, they have families. They're people. They're the epitome of don't judge a book by its cover. They are far more evolved than humans in their consciousness. You know, basically is, it's unfathomable of how much they understand. Like I've had a couple of incidents where the first time they did this, I was sitting outside in the chair, it's at night, we're watching the forest, and I had my hands clasped in my lap, palms up, and I had this thought in my head of a marble dropping into my hands, and it happened instantly with that thought. And I thought at the time, how could they, you know, were they reading my thought before it even reached my conscious mind? It was that, you know, the speed of which they reacted. And then it happened again this winter. Dwayne and I are sitting at the kitchen table, we're having a conversation, and all of a sudden I'm focused on what he's saying. All of a sudden I get interrupted with the thought of a marble, and instantly a marble comes out of thin air simultaneously. And it's like, now I understand. You guys put that thought there.
0: So that's marble stories. I love the marble stories. We're going to talk about them when we come back. Also, UFO disclosure or anything, we'll talk about that on Open Lines if you'd like. Connie Willis here on Coast to Coast AM.

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9: A temporary ceasefire. I'm Deborah Valentine, Fox News. Russia and Ukraine agreeing to a three-day ceasefire over the weekend. Fox's Jared Halpern.
10: The three-day ceasefire, beginning May 9th and ending May 11th, coincides with Victory Day, when Russia marks the defeat of Nazi Germany in World War II. In a social media post, President Trump says the ceasefire will include a suspension of all kinetic activity and a prisoner swap of 1,000 prisoners from each country. The ceasefire announcement comes a day after Special Envoy Steve Witkoff and Jared Kushner met with Ukraine's top negotiator in Miami. At the White House, Jared Halpern, Fox News.
9: Iran and the U.S. are trading blows in the Persian Gulf for a second day, testing the limits of a fragile ceasefire. Fox's Ashley Webster has more from Tel Aviv.
11: There has been plenty of military action around the Strait of Hormuz. The very latest saw a U.S. F/A-18 Super Hornet fire on two empty Iranian-flagged oil tankers that were heading towards a port in Iran. Both vessels were disabled. Let's not forget there is a ceasefire in existence, but apparently it's a little shaky. Now, according to Central Command, the blockade is preventing more than 70 tankers capable of transporting more than $13 billion worth of oil from entering Iranian ports.
9: President Trump has signaled that a peace deal with Iran could soon be signed. The State Department Friday sanctioned four Chinese-based entities accused of supporting Iran's military operations, including allegedly providing satellite imagery tied to attacks on U.S. forces and allied facilities in the Middle East. Among those targeted are geospatial intelligence company Meantropy Technology and the EarthEye. Officials claim they provided satellite imagery to Iran during Operation Epic Fury. 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
7: News.
9: The Virginia Supreme Court, in a 4-3 ruling, strikes down newly redrawn congressional maps approved by voters, finding the process flawed. Fox's Chanley Painter reports.
15: The new map would have given Democrats a chance to win all but one of Virginia's 11 congressional seats. Opponents of the recent referendum, which gerrymandered four GOP-leaning seats into the Democrats' column, said the ballot measure was rushed in a violation of the state constitution. And the Virginia Supreme Court agreed. Democrats from Richmond to Washington were staggered. Virginia Governor Abigail Spanberger responding, quote, "I am disappointed by the Supreme Court of Virginia's ruling, but my focus as governor will be on ensuring that all voters have the information necessary to make their voices heard."
9: Democrats say they plan to appeal their decision to the U.S. Supreme Court. A judge issuing two rulings in the case against Tyler Robinson, the alleged assassin of Charlie Kirk. Fox's Christina Coleman has more.
16: Up first was their request to delay his May 18th preliminary hearing. They said they needed more time to review the large amount of evidence, including a bullet analysis. The judge ultimately sided with the defense, saying given the volume of discovery, the request isn't unexpected or unreasonable. The defense was granted one motion, but not the other, which was a request to keep cameras out of the courtroom. Robinson's lawyer said it would ensure his right to due process and an impartial jury. The judge, however, disagreed and denied that request.
9: Erica Kirk, Charlie's widow, had strongly pushed for the inclusion of cameras in the courtroom, arguing the case deserved transparency. Police confirmed that an Indianapolis Metropolitan Police officer has been shot, according to a post on the department's X account. The officer has been transported to a hospital. The officer is reported in stable condition. No further information is available at this time. I'm Deborah Valentine. This is Fox News.
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3: Mainly cloudy for tonight, low 41. A few showers around for tomorrow, otherwise cloudy, high 65. Saturday night, an evening shower, then clouds, a low 46. And on Sunday, cloudy following an early shower, high 59. I'm Andy Robb on Rochester's News, Weather, and Traffic Station. 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

0: 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Now, here's your guest host, Connie Willis.
1: That is John Lee Hooker on Coast to Coast AM. One bourbon, one scotch, one beer. I'll go with the bourbon. Kentucky in here. You know, we got to stick to our roots. 1966 is when that happened. That song was a hit, a slow blues storytelling track that basically became a barroom staple long before later covers, you know, like John Lee himself, you know, he's talking blues, delivery style, influence, generations of rock artists. And that includes the Doors and ZZ Top as well. They talked about John Lee and his tunes over and over again. Connie Willis here once again. Mother's Day this weekend. Do not forget about that. And I know, yes, there was a UFO file released today. And while I'm staying neutral on it for right now, I do want to know what you think. You can go to our website and you can read about it as well. But also, is this meaningful? Are we still waiting for the real stuff? Maybe you'll give your answers tonight on Open Lines here on Coast to Coast AM.
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1: Hey there, you're listening to Coast to Coast AM. Connie Willis here with you, and I'd love for you to check me out over at ConnieWillis.com and sign up for my newsletter. It's free. It's called Where's Willis? I'd love for you to go check that out. You'll learn a whole lot of really cool things along the way, too, and that is at ConnieWillis.com. Mike Patterson is talking to us right now from Sasquatch, Ontario. You can find him on YouTube. You can find him on Facebook. And he's got a book out now, Invisible Giant. We've been waiting for it. It's a true story of Sasquatch contact and basically lays out an 18-year journey. And that begins with his wildlife photography in 2007. Mike, I know you worked hard on this book. I know you did. And I want to ask you I know in reading it, it got pretty wild talking about the Sasquatch selfie. Talk about that for those that have not heard about that.
4: So it was back in December of 2019 that the property owner, he had stepped outside, and it was close to midnight, so obviously it was dark, and he heard a childlike giggle. And we've been doing this a while, so he knew something was up. He couldn't see, you know, what was making the sound, but he pointed his camera, his phone, and he took a photograph. Usually he hears the shutter sound, like a camera shutter sound, you know, when he takes a picture with his phone, and he didn't hear it. So he took another shot, you know, a few seconds later, and didn't really see much. And when he went inside and he zoomed in on it, there was Neff standing behind a fence, leaning on the fence. In one shot, he's got a grin. Another shot, he's got a full on smile. And, you know, he was posing for those. Dwayne didn't see him, like I said, when he took the shots, right? So he contacted me right away and he told me, and he sent me the pictures, which were kind of degraded through the phone. And then he sent me the originals. So the next visit, I had asked them, you know, through written communication, because I've developed written communication over the years. You know, I use a sketch pad and a chalkboard, which I leave on the kitchen table. I'll ask questions out loud and then I'll write them down. You know, we'll step outside, come back in, and sometimes there's a response. So at that next visit, I asked, "Do you want me to put those photographs in a video for the world to see?" And I expect them to say no. They wrote down, "Not yet." And, you know, that was completely unexpected. I said, "Oh, not yet." And I just left it there. So it was almost 3.5 years later that they would give me a message, "Mike, you show to put those pictures out." But we sat on them for almost 3.5 years. And when they were put out, it was before AI took off. So AI wasn't there yet, because since, you know, people have tried to pull some funny stuff. But anyways, up to that point, there was a couple of incidents. I also use a point and shoot camera, which I leave on the kitchen table, and they have imposed, I call it, imposed photography. It's a very real thing. There's some stuff written in my book about, what's his name? Sirius, Ted? Is it Ted? This guy who used to impose photographs onto a camera device, and he was studied by science, and
1: right. Yep.
4: And there's also the Skoll experiment stuff, where, you know, similar stuff with that too, right? But there was a couple incidents where there was photographs imposed onto my camera, but we could tell it was from those originals that Dwayne had taken. And the first time they did it, they were, you know, all just bits and pieces, all blurry. And I had asked them, I said, "Oh, can I, you know," because I figured they're all blurry, you can't really see much. I said, "You know, can I put these in a video?" And they said no. And I thought, okay, you know, I wasn't going against that. And perhaps they were even testing me, I don't know, to see if I would listen, right? Which I did. And then they did it again before they asked, you know, for the full photographs to go out. They did the same thing, and they put it was much more clear piece of Neff's face, up close, of his nose and in his eyes, you know, partial, up close face shot, you know, but closed in, not his whole face, right? And I had asked him, "Oh, can I put this in a video?" And they said yes, to my surprise. I didn't expect that. So I did, and I called that Sasquatch selfie, and that was from those original photos that they had imposed, right? And then it was, I think, the very next visit or next week or something after that, that's when they told me to put out the real, you know, those real shots. And I was almost hesitant, because I knew what was coming, right? Just like when I put out the audio for the first time, there's a lot of ridicule and nasty that comes with that. And, you know, of course, the same thing happened when I put out the photographs of Neff. You know, people ridiculing, say, "Oh, they're Halloween masks, this and that," and they're not, you know, they're real. But I can understand how it's difficult for people to accept because they're clear as day, right? So, but anyways, that basically
1: how they
4: that
1: are. Happened. They're very clear. They're very, very, very clear. And what a face! You were right. At one point, you had said that you had the face, and you weren't showing it to me. And then at one point, you said, it's not what they don't look like what you think. And you're so right. But you know what? I've seen a lot of different faces. There's a lot of different faces. The hairlines are different. The ears are different. The hair's different. So
4: I have the answer to that.
1: Right, yeah.
4: I have the answer to that. They, because of Neff's nose was such a unique shape, I had asked the question, do your people have different races like humans do? And they said yes. And it makes total sense. They are people.
1: Yes,
4: so, yeah.
1: That's right. That's right. That's right. Let's hear another audio clip that you've sent us. Let's go to number 3 and hear that, and we'll let you talk about what it is afterwards. We're going to go. Here we go.

0: Was there, that was two Sasquatch?
1: Yeah, there's actually two family members speaking there. I believe that's Neff, and then a younger, I believe, female member of the family. I think that might have been his little sister, and speaking simultaneously, you know, speaking over top of one another. There's some really weird kind of sounds in there too. At one point, it's, I don't know, it's like he's gurgling in his throat or something. It's just very bizarre. And then at the very end, there's that little, you know, smacked sound or whatever that is. That's a rock, basically tossing, hitting the ground with a small rock.
0: And this is you with your microphone just outside in a specific spot.
1: And I think that one Dwayne recorded.
0: Okay.
1: I believe that was one, the only visit that I have missed since day one of doing this, of, you know, making the visits to his cottage with him. I missed one visit. And I believe that was something that he captured on that that one visit.
0: Wow. I cannot believe you missed a chance, man. That is your thing. I can't believe it. You know, things happen.
1: Once since 2012. That's it. Once.
0: Well, I can't believe even that. All right, let's go to the fourth audio clip and hear that one. Wow.
1: So that's actually it's a excerpt from a longer clip, and again there's two family members there. One's Neff. They're right at my vehicle. And there's a part in that, it's not in that little piece there, but I think the younger one was playing with the foam sock over my audio. That's why I didn't, you know, play that part, because it's just a lot of staticky noise, right? And then Neff kind of yells at him. It sounds like he yells at him, kind of gives him crap a little bit for maybe messing with my stuff. I don't know. But yeah, that's two of them right at my vehicle.
0: Are you okay? Are you placing your vehicle exactly where you think they might be, or do you just place it out there and then they just come to it?
1: I park in the same spot every visit. We don't even go, like, we're surrounded by woods, but we don't even go into the woods. It's
0: they come to you. I get it. They'll come to you.
1: Yeah. Throughout the winter, we like going in the winter because, you know, the snow cover on the ground allows us to see the footprints, and it also allows to see if there's any human activity, because they can't hide their prints, but the Sasquatch can. So we, you know, we've gone out. There was one visit this winter that we're inside and it was snowing pretty good. So by the time we went outside, there was just a fresh blanket of snow everywhere, no fresh tire tracks from any vehicles going by, no foot, just nothing, just clean. And we step outside, looking around, there's nothing, no prints. You know, you turn your head for a sec and then look back, and boom, there's a footprint right there, and it's over top of ours that were just made. So, you know, that was Ninyanin, younger male in the family, who now has a 14-inch print. I think he's probably close to 7 feet tall, in that range. Mm. And he gave us two footprints, and that happens in real time. So that actually happens quite often at this point, where we step outside, there's nothing, and then suddenly there's prints and even trackways. That happened this past winter too. We get this long trackway when there was nothing just seconds earlier, right? So these prints are happening in real time as we're standing out there.
0: I love when they leave gifts and things like that for you. And a print is a gift, by the way, those of you that have never done it. When you get prints, that's a gift. They know that's what you want. They're doing that for you. I still think about the time, it was a long time ago, you had noticed something and you said it, and I was like, hey, yeah, that's pretty cool. Because sometimes out of nowhere you'll just see some footprints, and then maybe you'll see them step 5, 6, 7 times or less, or maybe more, and then they're gone again. So, you know, the question is, okay, where did they go? But also, where did they come from? Or just out of nowhere in the field, they started stepping. So that's always been questions with everybody. But you also brought up one time, you said, I don't know where it came from, but wherever it came from, it was dirty on the floor, because they would have dirty feet and then it would clean up as they walked. And I found that pretty interesting.
1: Yeah. So
0: were you ever able to like pull up the dirt and find out maybe what part, you know, learn anything with the dirt color or anything?
1: No, I don't want to, I'm not giving anything up to science anymore. Connie, I don't trust them.
0: Yeah.
1: Like I've learned Sasquatch, they choose to leave their footprints. They can move around.
0: Yeah, that's right.
1: It's not a problem, right? You know, the dirt and the prints, there was a few times where there's a trackway that starts, and, you know, especially this one time, there was this trackway that started, and there was, I don't know, there might have been 30 prints or something, or and the very first two, I found the very start of the trackway right in the middle of the road, and there was a lot of dirt on the one foot. The other foot was just very bizarre, because the snow was not stepped down. It's all kind of bumpy, like it's bizarre, right? And then it takes a couple steps and it's gone, right? The snow's clean again. So, but I don't collect that stuff. I don't collect hair out of prints anymore. I used to do that. I ended up getting some Russian geneticist working in a U.S. government lab got fired for doing some analysis on some hair samples that I had given to a third party who had that connection, right? So I didn't feel very good about that. So at this point, although there was one incident, was it, I don't know, maybe a year ago or so, or we were talking, we're sitting at the kitchen table talking, and we had this incident back in 2013 where we were sitting in the chairs outside, and suddenly I get a hand. It felt like a hand, but hair covered, placed over my face. It covered my nose and mouth. Firm, but didn't scare me. But right when that happened, there was this kind of this smoky like substance right in front of my eyes, just maybe 3-4 inches from my eyes, right there, just before he put his hand over my face. And I told Dwayne, because it was dark, and I explained it as darker than dark, because I could still see it in the dark. And then it happened to him. Same thing right after I explained that. So years later, basically whatever it was a year ago, you know, I don't know the date anymore, but we were sitting at the kitchen table having that discussion and talking about that incident. Dwayne gets up, stands up. I got the fridge behind me, right? We're sitting at the kitchen table. So he gets up to, you know, grab beer out of the fridge, and suddenly he's like, what's this all over the floor? And it was this black powder. And I ended up collecting this stuff, and it felt very soft. It looked like almost charcoal-y, but it left no mark on my fingers, right? And I scooped this stuff up and I put it in a plastic bag. I ended up giving it to John D'Souza, former retired FBI, and because I met him at a conference at the Native Center here in Toronto, that he came down to do a presentation. So I thought, oh, what a, you know, perfect opportunity. So that was on the Saturday, and I told him the story about that, and I was coming back on the Sunday. So I had asked him, you know, can I bring some of this stuff in for you to you know, get checked out? And he did. He had it checked out by one of his connections, who basically, as soon as he saw it, the guy knew what it was. He goes, I've seen this a number of times. It's one of three things. It's either this stuff has been found when a UFO is either landing or taking off, or when a rocket is taking off, or when a portal has opened enclosed, I guess. So it wasn't any of the first two things. And, you know, the only other thing that made sense was this, you know, residue left from a portal. I still have a little bit of it. And he didn't end up doing any analysis on it, but it was, it had a little bit of, what do you call it?
0: We'll ask you when we come back. We got to take another break here. Stay with us. The Invisible Giant, A True Story of Sasquatch Contact, is Mike Patterson's new or only book, his first book, only book. And you can get that on Amazon. You can also find it on our website if you forget it. Hey, we got more to come. We're going to take your phone calls as well here if you want to ask Mike anything. And stick around for UFO Talk. I'm thinking on open lines from you. Let's see what happens. Stay with us. Connie Willis, Coast to Coast AM.
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6: News. I'm Chris DeMeo. President Trump is hoping a three-day ceasefire between Russia and Ukraine can be extended.
7: I'd like to see it stop. Russia-Ukraine, it's the worst thing since World War II in terms of life. 25,000 young soldiers every month. It's crazy. So it could very well be.
6: The temporary ceasefire includes a swap of 1,000 prisoners on both sides. A Utah judge delaying the preliminary hearing for Tyler Robinson, the suspect accused of killing activist Charlie Kirk at Utah Valley University last fall.
8: Originally set for May 18th, will now take place July 6th through the 10th. During that hearing, the judge will determine if there's enough probable cause to hold Robinson over for trial.
6: Fox's Claudia Cowan. Stocks rise to record levels after a solid April jobs report. 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
9: Mainly cloudy for tonight, low 41. A few showers around for tomorrow, otherwise cloudy, high 65. Saturday night, an evening shower, then clouds, low 46. And on Sunday, cloudy following an early shower, high 59. I'm Andy Robb on Rochester's News, Weather, and Traffic Station. 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
10: This is a Bloomberg Money Minute. Mother's Day is here, and it looks like Americans are pulling out all the stops to celebrate the moms in their lives.
11: So we're expecting consumers to spend a record $38 billion this year. That's a record. It's $4 billion above what we saw last year, so more than a 10% increase per shopper.
10: That's Mark Matthews, chief economist and executive director of research at the National Retail Federation. Now, as always, greeting cards and flowers are the most popular items, but jewelry is big this year, along with electronics. Now, dinners and brunches out are always popular, too, but with inflation, a recent Wells Fargo analysis found dining out will cost 4% more than it did a year ago. But Uncle Sam is making Mother's Day a little easier for many of us this year.
11: Yeah, I think one of the things that we have to point to is tax refunds. We are expecting to see $50 billion more in tax refunds over this year over last year.
10: So happy Mother's Day. Tom Busby, Bloomberg Radio.
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1: Peaked at number one.
0: Number nine.
1: No, it never hit one.
0: Never hit one.
1: On which one? Which one?
0: Billboard again? Hot 100.
1: Oh, Billboard. Okay. Yeah. I look at the other one.
0: Oh, okay. Fair enough.
1: I get my information from the other one. It was number one.
0: Okay, and here's your...
1: I don't know. I'm just throwing it at you. But I thought it did hit number one. I thought it did hit number one.
0: Here's your second one. Ready?
1: Okay.
0: What is... that was by Dr. John, right? Say yes.
1: Yes, Dr. John. Okay, yes. Good.
0: What is Dr. John's real name?
1: Did you know before you looked it up?
0: Nope. I do my research.
1: Okay, good. Good to know.
0: Yeah, not all this stuff.
1: His name is Joey or Byron or something like that.
0: It was Malcolm John Rebeneck Jr.
1: Oh my gosh.
0: So there you go.
1: Who knew that one? Who knew that one? I got a question for you.
0: Okay.
1: Okay. So who produced Dr. John's Right Place, Wrong Time?
0: I don't know because I wasn't a big fan of his music and I never really researched it or studied it.
1: Okay, so I'm going to be saying that sometimes when I talk to you on these answers. Well, it was either someone named Alan Toussaint, I believe that's how you say it, Quincy Jones, Phil Spector, or Tom Dowd.
0: All right, well, since I'm just jumping at the blind guess, Quincy Jones.
1: Now I get to laugh at you, right? Quincy Jones, come on, are you crazy? Come on, no, it was Alan Toussaint, or I think I'm saying it wrong, but it was Alan. Alan did that, but it was a good guess. Good job. Fair enough. There you go. All right. Thanks, Tommy D. He'll be back, and we're going to be taking your phone calls next year with Mike Patterson, Coast to Coast AM.
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1: It's Coast to Coast AM. Connie Willis here. Yes, I got a new phone and it's like I can't turn it down. It's like, because you got to keep it on to communicate with everybody throughout the show. There's a lot of things happening, moving around. And then it's like, of course, Tommy gives me a call. Okay. Yeah. We'll remember that one. That was good. It was good. I'm like, oh no, over here freaking out. He knows what to do. He knows what's happening. Anyway, I hope you guys are enjoying the evening. We are going to take some phone calls. We're talking to Mike Patterson right now. You can pick up his book, his new book. It's a beautiful cover on it. It's great.

0: great book, Invisible Giant, A True Story of Sasquatch Contact. You can go to Amazon and pick it up for less than a loaf of bread, let me tell you. So go check that out. It's a nice gift. And we thank you for that too, Mike. It's our last segment. We're hoping to get through this with some phone calls and get in a lot of other cool things that you've done for us, Mike, of the audio. But I wanted to ask you a couple things. What was the black stuff right before we left? There was this black, and you, I guess you found out what it was or something about it.
1: Yeah, as I mentioned, the guy who, he didn't do a full analysis on it, which was disappointing. He was upset that proper protocol wasn't followed with paperwork filled out and all that. But it basically, the only thing that resonated out of the three things he mentioned was from a portal. You know, this is a residue from a portal, and it had a level of radioactivity to it. It was very, very low. But he ended up, I gave most of it to him. So he ended up, disposing of it. And I have a little bit, just a little bit left that I hope at some point I can, you know, get a full analysis done on it.
0: That'd be great. Love to hear about that. That's very interesting. And you talk about the marbles. Tell people about that and then we'll grab some calls.
1: The marbles, with Sasquatch, there's a lot of indoor activity that goes on with this. They're interdimensional. They are a terrestrial ancient human type that is interdimensional. They have an understanding of energy and consciousness. So the activity is, it's indoors every visit, right? There's never really been a lull in activity. It's been with us every visit since day one. So there's a lot of apports, objects out of thin air, and marbles have been a main object that they've used. They've used a lot of other stuff as well throughout the years, but I'm not happy if I don't go home with a marble. You know, I gotta get one at some point in the night. There was one incident. I've used my vehicle a lot for interactions. They'll put handprints and stuff, and so one time outside, I'm checking my vehicle. I got my flashlight looking for any finger markings, handprints, and I'm standing, I don't know, maybe 3 feet from my vehicle. And in between that space of, there was 10 clear blue marbles that basically bounced off my chest and then landed on the ground all at once.
0: Oh, that nice.
1: That was pretty wild. I was even given what looks like a handmade marble that is about the size of, you know, one of the larger marbles. I put it against one of the ones I have at home that I got from them. And I weighed it against a real marble, and they weighed the exact same weight. I can't remember what it was, like 32 or 34 grams or something. And there's a little flat spot on this homemade one, and I didn't know what it was at first, this marble looking thing. Maybe it's clay or something, but it, you know, feels like a stone. It's hardened, right? And it wasn't until I got home that I thought maybe this is handmade by them. And the next visit, when I went back, I'd asked them that question. They said yes, it was made, you know, it was a handmade marble by them. And I had asked them how old it was, and they wrote down 700. I don't know if they're messing with me, because they do that often. It was the next visit that I tried to get that answer out of them, and they didn't respond to it. So, you know, it's possible I might be sitting on this 700-year-old
0: That's cool.
1: marble of antiquity made by the Sasquatch. You know, it's quite possible.
0: You know, I also look for those fingerprints and those handprints, and much easier than footprints when you're in an area where the terrain just will not accept it. But it is so cool when you get a handprint and a fingerprint. You can see sometimes the hair, but definitely on the handprints, you get these thermal ridges. I mean, they have fingerprints. You can track them down. You know, it's individual. I love it. It's amazing. And talking about like the marbles coming out of coming out of thin air, the day that my dad passed, later that evening, my mom is at the end of their bed at one point, and I'm at the end standing. She's on it at the end. I'm on the outside of it standing. It's kind of like a sleigh bed kind of thing. She throws, or at least I thought she threw this little peppermint candy at me. I was like, Mom, what'd you do that for? She's like, I didn't do that. And I, you know, she was right there in front of me, less than a foot away. I'm like, well, of course she couldn't have. Why? I'm only saying that because she's right there. And after she and I argued back and forth a little bit about that, we were like, Dad, you know, cause it was a peppermint, those little individually peppermint candies, Starlights or something like that. That was his candy. And he had been in the hospital for so long. There wasn't any candy there for him, for anybody to even grab. But at one point he threw. We just know that was my dad saying, hey, here I am, and throwing a piece of candy. So it goes across the board in all of, I'm sure, in all of the different situations. As you and I both know that one film that I can never remember the name of it, and Tim Coleman's behind it, who's a friend of mine. But they were doing the seances and bringing this stuff down out of nowhere, thin ice. I mean, it was like plants and stuff. What's the name of that film again? I always ask.
1: The Skull Experiment.
0: Yeah, that's it. The Skull Experiment. S-C-O-L-E, right?
1: Yeah.
0: It's an amazing movie. And then to see these things happen in front of you, it's just, it's real. It's real across the genres.
1: Yeah, it was a 5-year study, basically, scientific study into the paranormal.
0: It's amazing. And it's amazing to see it in front of you. So I know that that's really cool. No matter how many times it's happened, it's still just amazing for that to be the case. Well, we're going to hit a phone call or two here before you go. Let's go to first time caller, John out of Houston. Hey there, John. Welcome to Coast to Coast. How are you tonight?
2: I'm okay. I wanted to talk about the, not so much about Dr. Patterson there, but I am visually impaired, and I wanted to talk about I want to be an advocate for the Lighthouse for the Blind. And I don't know if you're familiar with that, but they don't really have anything for the blind. But now, as far as Dr. Patterson goes, I can only say I haven't seen any UFOs, but I did see. I'm a Trekkie fan, and that's about as close as I got to any UFOs. But and I saw a it was a episode where Captain Kirk had went on this planet, and it was deserted. It was destroyed by this creature called Azorn. And, you know, that's about as close as I came, but I, you know, got to UFOs. But so that was basically, but I really wanted to talk about that. So, you know, you might want to have me back on later, you know, if you could, so I could talk about this, Connie.
0: Okay, John, make sure you talk to Tommy as you leave here, and we appreciate your phone call. Let's go to wild card line number two, talk to Eric out of Nevada City, California. Hey, Eric, how are you tonight?
3: Pretty good, Connie. How are you?
0: I'm okay. I'm hanging in there.
3: Yeah, boy, the hanging in there part, I totally understand that. You know, you're always asking me about if I've seen any Bigfoot lately, and the answer is no. I haven't seen him in years now, and you know, I had quite a rapport with the family that used to come across here because, well, you know, I'm elderly, I'm disabled, and, you know, they do that mind speak thing, and I got to know them pretty well. And then I ended up in a phony lawsuit, and out here in California, that's really easy to do. And I was just went to sleep at 3 in the morning. I had to be up at 7 and in court by 9, and they started the beating on the trees. And I went out, and man, was I mad. I kind of cussed them up one side and down the other, and I haven't seen them since then.
0: Oh.
3: I'm hoping they were able to understand with the mind speak thing, because like you say, they can read your mind. There's no doubt about it. Why I was so upset, I was trying to, you know, give my mom the right to die at home, you know, with Alzheimer's, and I had a sibling who was trying to take her away. My mother made me promise long before she got to where she couldn't understand anything with the Alzheimer's that she did not want that sibling to get a hold of her, you know. And I felt kind of bad about it, but, you know, what can you do? Yeah. But I haven't seen him in a long time. I've seen a lot of other weird things, like, you know, the hyena I was telling you about.
0: Right, right. But you can relate to Mike, right?
3: Huh?
0: You can relate to Mike. You can relate to Mike with his relationships that he's had for so long.
3: Oh,
0: you
3: yeah, I felt horrible about it because I never heard the pounding again. And, you know, because I basically told him, just cross the property. You don't have to, you know, ask me permission. And I was cussing pretty good at the time because I don't wake up gracefully, you know, especially when I was all worried the way I was. So it was totally my fault, you know. But and I do kind of miss them because, you know, it's pretty much just me and, you know, I told you about what happened to Coco getting, or did I? He got poisoned by a certain dog food company.
0: Oh, and, no.
3: Yeah, two cans of their so-called Pro Plan took them out. And, you know, and I didn't realize the treats I'd been giving were coming from this, that for the last 4 years were coming from the same company. And Coco was my kid. He really was. I mean, he was a border collie and the smartest animal I'd ever had in my life. And
0: man,
3: I loved all my animals dearly, but he was, yeah, you know, he was a valedictorian if he'd have been in college, I'll tell you.
0: I'm sorry to hear that, but thanks for calling in, Eric. I know we're about to wrap up the show here, but I want to talk to Mike before we take off. Is there anything else that you want to make sure you say before you go? I mean, you've done so much work and you're still doing it. It's not even work. It's research. It's fun. It's just doing what you want to do. It's in your heart. But is there anything that you want to say to people out there that maybe you feel that they want you to get across with the book, but apparently they're happy now that you've lowered the price, correct? They seem fine with just getting the info out.
1: Well, I haven't gotten any reaction about, you know, after I made sure I dropped that price as low as it would go. I got the reaction, you know, before that. But, you know, when it comes to this subject, we're right on the precipice. And this is all connected to the whole UFO subject as well. It's all interconnected. It's all involves interdimensional activity. And we just need to keep an open mind because, you know, we're truly conditioned. And one thing Sasquatch contact shows you is how conditioned humans are. They also show you there's a much broader spectrum of reality going on around us that, you know, we don't, most people don't get the chance to observe. So they, you know, they are there and they're reaching out to us and they're making contact with more and more humans. And, you know, it's getting us to a different place in our understanding of consciousness.
0: Hey, Mike, thanks for coming back again, telling us more, giving us some audio clips to share. And don't stop, okay? Don't stop. In fact, I know you're going out tomorrow night, so have a good time, be safe, and let us know what happens.
1: All right. Thank you very much, Connie.
0: Bye, Mike. Sasquatch Ontario, that's where you can find him, sasquatchontario.com. You can also find him on YouTube with the same. An Invisible Giant, A True Story of Sasquatch Contact. That's his book that you can check out at Amazon at a very low, low price. So take advantage of that. All righty, stay with us. We've got open lines going to happen next. And you know about the UFO droppings, right? Some of the things that they sent out today. What do you think? Maybe you can talk about that. We'll see. Stay with us, Coast to Coast AM.

0: Neil and Gaetano?
1: Yes, Marco?
0: How do you wow your mom?
2: Wait, are we doing mom jokes?
0: No. How do you wow mom?
1: All right, tell us.
0: You flip mom upside down.
2: I get it. The M's become W's.
0: Exactly. 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
1: Well, Charisma Jewelers does not recommend literally flipping your mom.
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9: Down the arms. I'm Chris DeMeo, Fox News. President Trump sounding optimistic about a planned three-day ceasefire between Russia and Ukraine. It's scheduled for Saturday through Monday. The president hopes it'll last longer.
10: I'd like to see it stop. Russia-Ukraine, it's the worst thing since World War II in terms of life. 25,000 young soldiers every month. It's crazy. So it could very well be.
9: The ceasefire deal between both countries includes a swap of 1,000 prisoners on both sides. Iran and the U.S. trading blows in the Persian Gulf for a second day, testing the limits of a fragile ceasefire.
11: There has been plenty of military action around the Strait of Hormuz. The very latest saw a U.S. F/A-18 Super Hornet fire on two empty Iranian-flagged oil tankers that were heading towards a port in Iran. Both vessels were disabled. Let's not forget there is a ceasefire in existence, but apparently it's a little shaky. Now, according to Central Command, the blockade is preventing more than 70 tankers capable of transporting more than $13 billion worth of oil from entering Iranian ports.
9: That's Fox's Ashley Weber from Webster from Tel Aviv. In recent days, President Trump has signaled that a peace deal with Iran could soon be signed, but Iranian officials have yet to respond to the latest American proposal. Italy's foreign minister telling Secretary of State Marco Rubio on Friday that Europe needs the United States and vice versa, as America's top diplomat wrapped up 2 days of fence-bending talks in Italy and the Vatican. This following weeks of tensions over the U.S.-Israeli war in Iran, President Trump's tariffs, his complaints about Europe's unwillingness to help the U.S. with the Iran war, and his criticism of Pope Leo have fueled weeks of sharp disagreements over trade and defense cooperation between the two traditionally strong allies. 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
0: Neil and Gaetano?
1: Yes, Marco?
0: How do you wow your mom?
2: Wait, are we doing mom jokes?
0: No. How do you wow mom?
1: All right, tell us.
0: You flip mom upside down.
2: I get it. The M's become W's.
0: Exactly. Wow.
1: Well, Charisma Jewelers does not recommend literally flipping your mom.
0: Yeah, mine wouldn't love that.
2: But we do have 92 beautiful gift ideas under $150.
0: Like stunning sterling silver jewelry, heart pendants with a pearl starting at $59, and necklaces, including a paperclip necklace, to remind her of all those times she's helped with homework from just $99.
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2: "Mom, you're incredible. I love you."
0: Wow.
1: Exactly.
0: Mom will definitely flip out, figuratively.
2: Now you're getting it, nephew.
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4: Happy Mother's Day to all the moms,
0: including ours.
3: Charisma, three mama's boys for the price of one.
9: A 28-year-old man and a 16-year-old girl are accused of killing her parents and grandmother in North Carolina after their bodies were found Thursday night.
8: Detectives with the Buncombe Sheriff's Office have charged 16-year-old Star Grant and 28-year-old Devon O'Neill Loving with three counts of first-degree murder and one count each of felony conspiracy to commit murder.
9: That's Major John Ledford of the Buncombe County Sheriff's Office. Grant will be tried as an adult. She could face life in prison or the death penalty if convicted. All state and federal officials recommending an emergency drought declaration in Utah. Fox's Kristen Goodwin has more.
12: Utah's Department of Natural Resources says it's voted to recommend Governor Spencer Cox make an emergency drought declaration.
13: It's really bad. Like, we're seeing conditions that we've never experienced before as a state, and it's statewide. And so we've got to raise awareness. We've got to use less water. We've got to conserve, and we got to be smart with how we use this limited resource.
12: Department Commissioner Joel Ferry speaking with Salt Lake City's Fox 13 News. Officials say the state is facing low stream inflows and above average temperatures, which could also lead to a tough wildfire season, noting the declaration would free up resources and funding to help reduce the impact. Kristen Goodwin, Fox News.
9: State and federal officials recommending an emergency drought declaration in Utah. Well, we just did that when an explosion and fire at a New Orleans area oil refinery, but no injuries were reported. Chalmette Refining said in a post on social media that a fire broke out at an operating unit Friday afternoon. The refinery usually produces about 189,000 barrels of crude oil a day. It also produces specialty chemicals and has 500 employees. And 200 contractors. NHL playoffs. Canadians top the Sabres 5-1. That series tied at a game each. I'm Chris DeMeo. This is Fox News.
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14: Mainly cloudy for tonight, low 41. A few showers around for tomorrow, otherwise cloudy, high 65. Saturday night, an evening shower, then clouds, low 46. And on Sunday, cloudy following an early shower, high 59. I'm Andy Robb on Rochester's News, Weather, and Traffic Station. 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
1: Going back to 1988, Steve Earle, Copperhead, wrote Coast to Coast AM. He blended that country with rock and Celtic influences. That's what it is that you're going, what is that? What is that? And it's still got that outlaw story going on. Love it, love it, love it. That is just good music right there. So I hope you're enjoying the evening. Guess what we got coming up? We got open lines. Tomorrow night, we'll also be back. I did want to remind you of this. Tomorrow night, we're going to be talking aliens and UFOs because Brett Oldham is going to be with us. Sorry, Brett. I don't know what happened. Brett's going to be with us tomorrow night. Great friend. He is probably the most famous alien abductee out there. And been taking all his life. So he's got a lot to talk about. Always interesting to talk with Brett. And then we also have Doug Meacham coming up tomorrow. He hypnotizes people. He regresses you. He can either help you to stop smoking or he can regress somebody like Bob Gimlin. And he talks about the Gimlin-Patterson film. Yeah, that, the Patterson-Gimlin film. That's going to be tomorrow night. I'm looking forward to that. So stay with us next Open Lines on Coast to Coast AM.
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1: It is Coast to Coast AM. Connie Willis here. How are you tonight? Good music, good conversation happening. And you guys have texted me and sent messages like crazy about the UFOs and what a bit of disclosure came out today. So let's talk about that on Open Lines. Now, listen, it's Open Lines. You can talk about anything you want, but I'd love to hear your all's thoughts on this. I can tell you my thoughts on it as of right now. Apparently, these are all unclassified things that you're seeing. So you're not seeing anything classified. You're seeing things that are unclassified. Maybe you saw some things that you've never seen before. Maybe some of those things could be lens flare. Maybe they found out what they are already? Because some of those were pretty old, right? And did you notice where a lot of them were from? Did you recognize where the videos were taken? And did you see something strange? Did you also wonder, hey, is that the shape of what they're seeing? Or is that the target spot when the camera is out there shooting that and filming that? You know, that's just the center, right? So I know I had to ask some people some questions about that. I talked to some military people. I've talked to some other people that you guys would know in the field. And kind of so far, everybody's like, and that's kind of what some of us expected. Even though there's more transparency, that's great. Thanks for letting us see all that. But I guess my question is, what do you think? And do you really need the government telling you it's real? So again, it's open lines. You can call and talk about anything, but I'd love to talk to you about that. If you'd like, let's see what you guys got. Let's see what you got tonight. Let's have some fun. Have a good time. And no trivia questions. I'm not good at them. Let's go west of the Rockies and talk to Aaron out of Arizona. Hey there, Aaron. Welcome to the show. How are you?
6: Hey, Connie. I'm doing good. Cool to be on tonight. I wanted to tell you about a song that I like that is related to Canadian Sasquatch. So are you familiar with the... Are you familiar with the music of Stompin' Tom Connors?
1: No. Unless it's a TikTok thing.
6: No, it's not at all. He's probably one of the best singers from Canada. But little bit about him. The reason that they call him Stompin' Tom, he used to, whenever he'd play a live show, he would have this little rectangle of plywood he would stand on with his boots, and he would stomp on it during some of the songs, and that's how he got his nickname. And he actually has a song called the Sasquatch Song. So I was looking at the lyrics there, and when you get a chance later on, listen to it. It's a cool little funny song. He's sort of like a folk singer, you could say, you know, writing songs about stuff like that. But and I have a few comments on the Bigfoot vocals I heard earlier, but, the song basically, describes a guy going out in the midnight sun, you know, being way up north there hunting for Bigfoot. And he sees Sasquatch up in a tree, and he asks, he makes a bet with, Sasquatch. He sees him way up in a tree crotch. He says, so he's standing in a V of a tree. And so the guy says, I bet you can't play hopscotch way up in that tree. And he says, oh, yeah. So he bet his wristwatch that Bigfoot couldn't play hopscotch up in the tree. So he lost his bet, and he had to give the guy his wristwatch. And then Bigfoot runs off. And then the guy goes and tells the Mounties about it. And Mounties go searching the area, and he finds Sasquatch in this tavern inside of a cavern wearing the guy's watch. And so the Mountie makes a bet with Sasquatch, like, you got to give the guy's watch back. And then Bigfoot says, you got to play hopscotch with me and bet you watch. And so they play inside the tavern, and the Mountie loses his watch. And so after all the Mounties and go putting bounties on the land is what it says. And then, if nobody catches Sasquatch, there won't be a wristwatch found in the land. It's a really cool, you know, funny little song. And, I think it was the second Bigfoot vocal that you played. I was just sitting here listening to it. The one that really sounded like, he was trying to make words like, trying to make words. I was listening to it, and I could picture in my mind, like, this big, giant, you know, fuzzy guy just sitting there talking, making noise, you know, just really having a good time. And it, even though I haven't, you know, had any encounters in person myself, which I think would be awesome to, you know, to be a part of that, it really makes me think, you know, these creatures, even though physically you can't get close to them because they're always at a distance, keeping that, you know, that gap, that physical gap, but it, even though they don't make words like we do, like the guest was saying earlier, they have families and, you know, mother, father, you know, you got young ones, and it honestly does give them more human elements, you know, even though they're not exactly like us, I would say that we are related to them as far as that goes. Wouldn't you agree?
1: Oh, absolutely. But they do get close to you. And some people have hugged, shook hands, touched, things like that before. There's some people that I would actually believe about that. And I guess being around them, you know that that's totally possible. But they also do say words. Like when it comes to Mike Patterson, he had, of course, "We love you, Mike," and some other things like that, too. You can hear the words. And even though telepathy is like the thing, mind speak, whatever you want to say. But also, I know a lot of people that when they first walk into the woods, they'll hear the people, you know, the Bigfoot that they go to see all the time. They will hear them say their name. One of them was Mark Green in Alabama. And Mark said, "Connie, when I come in here, I'll hear, 'Hey, Mark, hey, Mark.'" And he said, "They know my name. How do they know my name? How do they say my name?" You know, it's really cool. So actually, I've heard those things. I don't know if you're still on the line or not.
6: Yeah.
1: But I think you had something to say about the UFOs. We'll grab your answer, and then we'll go to somebody else about their thoughts.
6: Not the UFOs. I had one other question. When somebody goes into the forest or in a group with you, if somebody brings positive intentions and curiosity with them that they want to, you know, have an interaction, that person would receive something like that. Does it also go the same for if you bring like worry or something bad's going to have to happen to me? Is that the whatever vibe or intention you put out there, would you say that that's the kind of experience or reaction that people will receive?
1: That's interesting. It's really come down to, from what I've learned and what I've been taught along the way too from people, it's more of the intent of, I'm going to get a picture of you. I'm going to, no one's going to know that I'm going to do this. I'm going to try to get evidence of you. I'm going to try to do something to maybe have you get cut and you bleed, and then I'm going to get your DNA. It's that kind of stuff, you know. Or if you're just one of these jerk people that, you know, there's some jerks out there, right? If you take somebody that their whole bottom line is to do something, to get something, to grab something, so they can show the world maybe they should be famous, or, you know, which doesn't happen, by the way. But if they have these ulterior motives of, I'm gonna catch one, kill one, take a picture of one when they don't want it, that's the kind of intent. I'm going to you know, a lot of people will go out there and make gifting tables, and they'll put gifts out for the Bigfoot. And it's nice when those are gone. And usually there's another gift given back, but somebody could go in there and just mess up the gifting table. And there's just bad intents to just harm anyone, anything, or mess up the whole research that's happening. And that's more of what everybody's talking about, as opposed to if you happen to be sad, or you happen to be worried, or you happen to be afraid, they can address that too. They can actually bring you back to happiness. I've seen that a lot. And one of the things that I want to put together is where people get together and have relationships with them, because they really do take away a lot of depression and sadness. Because when you see such a wonderful sight of and having the knowledge that they're way more advanced than us, having the knowledge that, hey, Elon, you don't need to go out in space. Come here. We've got plenty of things for you to see down here that are way more advanced. And it just changes your life. So thanks for the calls. And let's go grab another one here real quick before the end. Thanks for calling us, Aaron, and all that information. Let's talk to Vaughn, east of the Rockies, Beaumont, Texas. Hey, Vaughn, how are you? Welcome to Coast.
7: Hello, thank you. I originally called to ask Patterson, do he have the sounds copywritten? Because I know Ron Moorhead has his, and I couldn't put my transcriptions you know, in my own words, on the YouTube, but I did transcribe it exactly on the Decoding Sasquatch Language on YouTube under Coast to Coast AM, and it's a precise dictate, you know, transcription, minute and seconds, you know, recorded. Mm-hmm. The snippets from the program. And anyway, you know, if people want to find it, they go to Decoding Sasquatch Language under Coast to Coast AM. But, I called, you know, for the open lines for, psoriasis, seborrhea dermatitis, that's caused by a mite called Demodex mite. So if people want to look that up, they can reverse that or cure it. Just rub it over the skin and it kills the mite.
1: Well, that sounds like a terrible thing to have.
7: Yeah, but ivermectin, I mean, you know, everybody has the mite, but different people react differently to it. And the older you get, you know, the more mites are on your face, in your eyelids, and everywhere. But psoriasis is one of the illnesses that's, you know, skin problems that's caused by acne, seborrhea dermatitis. All you do is go to Tractor Supply and get the ivermectin and rub it over the skin, and about 90 days, you're going to have real clear skin if that's the only problem you have.
1: That seems like a miracle worker for a lot of things, that ivermectin, yeah. Isn't it?
7: Uh-huh. They can read it on, you know, on the internet. But, you know, I've been using it. It's a very good product. It's damn.
1: Yeah, we're kind of losing you there, Vaughn. You're going in and out, but we thank you for the phone call. And I've heard that to take care of a whole lot of different things, right? And I know you all have too. I know you all have, because we are the crowd and the audience that talks about those things and passes them on to everybody else to let them know, here's what works kind of thing. I get it. Let's see. Do we have enough time to grab another one really quick here? Let's go to Wildcard line number 4, talk to Ian out of Canada. It's a Canada night here. What's going on, Ian? How are you? Welcome to Coast to Coast AM.
8: Hey, Connie. Thanks for taking my call. I guess it sounds like you had a really special experience, you know, with the peppermint thing.
1: So yes. That's really good for you.
8: Amazing.
1: Thank you.
8: I guess my question is, I guess if people think that the Zapruder film was kind of faked. I actually have a story about kind of an urban legend. So when I was a kid, I used to camp around this place called Muskrat Lake, and so there is a rumor that there was like a Loch Ness monster type thing. They called it Mussy, and so. You know, I guess there's no evidence or anything like that, but, you know, I guess just, you know, a little, kind of tidbit, if you will. It's, Muskrat Lake's in Cobden, Ontario. So, but, really the question I had was sort of, you know, if you think that, you know, the Zapruder film was kind of faked, or if it was like some guy in like a, a costume or something like that. What are your thoughts?
1: What's the film again? Are you talking about the like Patterson-Gimlin?
8: It was like the original kind of like Bigfoot film, like the one that kind of went out. Like the kind of the grainy one with the, you know, the grainy sort of Bigfoot Sasquatch kind of film. You know, is it possible or, but it also sounds like, you know, you've had some, you know, kind of personal experiences with kind of, you know, finding some, you know, some evidence and things. So, that's always interesting as well.
1: Yeah, absolutely. Are you talking Boggy Creek or what was the name of the film? I'm sorry. I didn't hear it.
8: They called it the Zapruder film or so. I think I could be misremembering. It was the very, very first kind of like the.
1: So the real film of Patterson-Gimlin where they believe it was a real Bigfoot walking.
8: Yeah. I think I'm kind of like merging kind of two things.
1: Let me
8: totally something else.
1: That's all cool. But let me tell you, tomorrow night, the second guest is going to be in Doug Meacham, and he's going to actually tell us about where he regressed Bob Gimlin with the Gimlin-Patterson film. So that's going to be cool to hear. So you'll hear that. But yeah, special stuff. They're real. They're out there and more to come. We've got open lines happening. Love to hear from you. See what you think about what's happening. Connie Willis here on Coast to Coast AM.

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1: Imagine an Olympics where doping is not only legal, but encouraged. It's the Enhanced Games. Some call it grotesque. Others say it's unleashing human potential. 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
3: News. I'm Deborah Valentine. A three-day ceasefire is underway between Russia and Ukraine. Fox's Jared Halpern says the pause was announced Friday following a meeting in Florida.
4: The ceasefire announcement comes a day after Special Envoy Steve Witkoff and Jared Kushner met with Ukraine's top negotiator in Miami.
3: The ceasefire ends Monday. It includes a 1,000-person prisoner swap between both warring countries. An Indianapolis police officer is hospitalized in stable condition after being shot while responding to a shooting on the city's north side Friday night. Indianapolis Police Public Information Officer Drew Brown.
5: What I can tell you is that there is no ongoing threat to the public that we are aware of, and there is no person outstanding at this time that we are aware of.
3: The suspect was shot by police and is reported in critical condition. The officer is reported to be stable. 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
6: Mainly cloudy for tonight, low 41. A few showers around for tomorrow, otherwise cloudy, high 65. Saturday night, an evening shower, then clouds, low 46. And on Sunday, cloudy following an early shower, high 59. I'm Andy Robb on Rochester's news, weather, and traffic station. 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
7: This is a Bloomberg Money Minute. Mother's Day is here, and it looks like Americans are pulling out all the stops to celebrate the moms in their lives.
8: So we're expecting consumers to spend a record $38 billion this year. That's a record. It's $4 billion above what we saw last year, so more than a 10% increase per shopper.
7: That's Mark Matthews, chief economist and executive director of research at the National Retail Federation. Now, as always, greeting cards and flowers are the most popular items, but jewelry is big this year, along with electronics. Now, dinners and brunches out are always popular, too, but with inflation, a recent Wells Fargo analysis found dining out will cost 4% more than it did a year ago. But Uncle Sam is making Mother's Day a little easier for many of us this year.
8: Yeah, I think one of the things that we have to point to is tax refunds. We are expecting to see $50 billion more in tax refunds over this year over last year.
7: So happy Mother's Day. Tom Busby, Bloomberg Radio.
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1: This is The Animals on Coast to Coast AM, and that's House of the Rising Sun. I can't believe that it was 1964 that that came out. Based on a traditional folk song already out there, their version turned it into a dark rock classic, something we all have loved because we're still playing it now, and it was one of the first rock songs to use a full-length narrative structure. And that helped push the rock music into more serious storytelling territory. And I wish I would have asked Tommy D something about this. That way I could just, you know, turn it into trivia.
2: Did you?
1: So you don't turn it against me.
2: No.

0: fill out all the information, send your music, and we just might play it, and you'll hear it right here on Coast to Coast AM. Connie?
1: I thought I was going to get by with it. I thought you were just going to forget, and I was just going to go, yeah, we'll open lines continue.
0: What's the name of the singer who sang that song? Don't Google.
1: The Rising Sun?
0: Yeah.
1: You're Googling. I'm going to say it was...
0: Keep buying time.
1: Hold on. I am. I'm buying time. I'm thinking. Hold on.
0: You're looking at Google is what you're doing.
1: No, really, I'm not. My hands are up. I promise. I can tell you who produced it. I can't even tell you that. Who is it?
0: Eric Burdon.
1: Oh, man. Did you know that or did you have to
0: I knew that. Yes, I did.
1: Come on. Really?
0: I did know that. Yeah. And the promise. Animals, of course.
1: Promise?
0: Yes. Who doesn't know that?
1: No crosses. No crosses. Fingers crossed.
0: That's good. We're
1: Take
0: good.
1: Take a needle in your eye.
0: I knew it. Okay, now, what number did it reach? It reached the same number in both the UK and the US. Tell me what number it reached.
1: I got number one.
0: It did.
1: Okay.
0: You are correct. It reached both number one in the US Woo. And the UK. Good one.
1: Thank you, baby. All right, Tommy D.
0: See you later.
1: I'm going to come back. Okay, we'll see you. We'll see you later. I'm going to come back with something for him. I've got something for him. We'll see. See how that goes. All right, open lines continue here on Coast to Coast AM.
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1: It is Coast to Coast AM. Connie Willis here, hanging in throughout the night. Good music and good information coming from you guys. We got open lines happening. You can ask anything you want. You can talk about anything you want. But I'd love to hear somebody say something about what they thought about the UFOs today. I know that was a big deal for a lot of people, and a lot of other people, not so much. So I want to hear what you might be. And do you really need for the government to tell you that it's real? Is that the disclosure you need? Is that what you're looking for in life, to say it's real? If you lived in other countries, they kind of talk about it all the time. You can just kind of look up even and see them. In fact, you can do that here. You can do that. Everybody get off their phones for a little bit and look up and hang out at night and look up too. I mean, don't just think it's just at night that it happens. It happens all the time. You see them in the day just as much as the nighttime, but nighttime's kind of fun to sky watch and check out the stars and things like that. So

0: Anyway, let's see what you guys want to talk about. We'll go back to the lines and go to West of the Rockies out of Maui. Isis is on the line. Hey there. Welcome to Coast to Coast AM. How are you?
1: Hi, Connie. Yeah, okay. It's actually the southest and westernest state in the country. We are farther south and farther west than any other state. But anyway.
0: Well, I would certainly like to be there. It's a wonderful, wonderful place to be for sure.
1: Yeah, it's pretty nice. It's been kind of chaotic lately with the weather. But anyways, long story short, I'd like to maybe get your opinion or explain something to you. About 50 years ago, me and my brother were abducted by aliens and their greys. And they used to talk recently about them possibly being robots or whatever, cyborgs. Well, I have proof because of the abduction. They were not alien. They were not cyborgs or robots. You know why? They had children. The children used to come in and look at us, and they'd get scolded by the adults, the bigger ones, to get out of the room. You know? Why would a robot do that?
0: Oh, so you had, like, tall grays and short grays, or were they all short grays, but the kids were just shorter?
1: Well, there were four or five different ones, but the grays were most predominant. They're obviously, the adult grays, they're, like, about 5 foot tall, and then there were really small ones, like, 3 foot tall. And but you could tell they were children just by the way they acted and walked and looked at you. They kind of flipped around. I call them, like, Casper ghosts. They kind of floated around. But anyways, you know, they get scolded by the older ones or taller ones. Get out of here, you know? Because we were right in the examination room, and I think they were scolded by the elders, you know. You know, it doesn't make sense to me that a robot or a cyborg would do that, or even AI. Why would AI do that? Maybe AI would think of that.
0: And you know what? It's all theory. That's the thing, right? When you hear these things, it's all theory. Everybody's just got a theory. Nobody knows, right? It's just a theory. So you're right to ask what you're asking.
1: Yeah, this was like 50 years ago, so, you know, who knows? But if they are an ancient race, you know, then 50 years is a blink of an eye to them.
0: It's a blink of an eye. Yeah, absolutely.
1: You know, AI is a blink of an eye to us, but, you know, maybe they found out robots and AI is all, you know, BS. They live as a race, you know.
0: A lot of people say that they used to say they were the taxi cab of the universe, the actual grays. And now, of course, I'll say the Uber of the universe because things have changed. But I think a lot of people think they're robotic just because they kind of come in, do their job, and leave. But what I find in my research is I don't know, maybe they are robotic because that's all it seems like their job is to come and take you to wherever they take you and do whatever they do. But they just don't have any emotion or care about us. They just, at least in the hybridization project, that's what you're talking about. And they just don't seem to care. They're just on their own mission. They're doing their own project. And whether we like it or not, they're still going to do it. It doesn't matter. I mean, that's what we all kind of pick up. There's nothing you can do about it. They don't care if it hurts us or it affects our lifestyle. I mean, think about it. The people, people that do wake up or get regressed and see what's actually going on, it's not ethically what they would do in life. And when they do see that these things have happened to them, it's really upsetting. A lot of people have committed suicide along the way. A lot of people never leave their home again because of it. And then some of us, we just have to lighten up and relax because it's going to happen no matter what. So great question. I appreciate you calling in and talking about that and even mentioning that and the fact that you were taken about 50 years ago. I bet there are some more happening if that was the case. I bet there was a lot more happening. But that's one of the things that people got to watch out for. And that is when people tell you any of these that you buy books from or that come even here on Coast or anywhere else, people should be saying, and they're not, that this is what I think. This is what I theorize. This is what maybe is the case. Instead, everybody's saying, this is it. This is who they are. This is what's going on. And you can't. And then people are experts. Who's an expert? Who knows the answers to any of these? It's not even scientifically proved yet. So how can you say somebody's an expert? The same person that would say, well, they're an expert over here might be the same person saying, this isn't, you know, and we need more scientific evidence. Well, You know, if you see it with your own eyes, you don't need scientific evidence. And I think it's a whole different science anyway. But the things I've seen, I can tell you what I've seen. I can tell you what I know. I can tell you what I theorize. But I can't tell you who or what they are like a lot of other people do. Whatever the entity is, whether it's ghost-like or Bigfooty or Dog Manny or whatever, you know, ET. There's so many varieties and there's so many things out there to see. All you have to do is go out and do it. Just go out and try, whether it's in the woods, because if you just go to the forest, the woods, the mountains, the park close to you, I'm telling you, they're closer than you think. The Bigfoot world is there, but also the ET, the lights in the sky, and other things you never thought you'd ever see. I'm telling you, I promise. I've seen it myself. I have seen so many things that no one's ever given a name to at all. All right, back to the phones. Let's go to wildcard line number 5. Talk to Jim out of Washington State. Hi, Jim. Welcome to Coast AM.
2: Hi, how are you?
0: I'm good. How are you over there? You awake? Got a question? Are you there? Jim? Jim has left the building. But he said hi, so we greeted each other. That was very nice. You know, that's all good to me. Let's go to the international line, talk to Don out of Alberta. Hey there, Don. Welcome to Coast AM.
3: Hi, Connie. Having a good night.
0: Hey. Good.
3: So I grew up beside a town that has a UFO landing pad. People have probably forgotten now, but there was a huge UFO running over the entire town, and that's why they built a UFO landing pad.
0: That's cool.
3: By lots of people, that thing was huge, and it lit up the town. Then there's Paul Hellyer, the late Paul Hellyer. He's a minister of defense. He wrote a number of books and talked about aliens and UFO. Then you have the Battle of Los Angeles, 1942. They fired 20,000 rounds of ordnance at it. 6 people on the ground died because of shrapnel coming down. And the thing left, and then it came back. 1952, you had Washington, D.C. They parked over there for a good part of the day, 3 craft. I think those were the ones in the offshoot of Germany. And then what else? Oh, the Temple Mount in Israel. I watched 7 different videos from different angles of a UFO that parked over it and then flew off, like it disappeared. But, there's... I don't need the government to tell me.
0: I know, right? I know. What do you think that's about, that people need to hear that? Are they the people that just aren't already in the know, like the Coast to Coast audience already is?
3: I maybe that's it. I don't know why they... Who needs permission from the government? Like, it's like... the government's actually recorded. Like, the ones parked over Washington, D.C., did everybody just forget about it?
0: I know.
3: Everybody just forgot about it. Oh, yeah, and then there's Shag Harbor. That one was well-documented because they thought an aircraft went down. I just don't get that part of it. I want to get into the Sasquatches. I've been trying to figure out, because they're interdimensional, absolutely. One lady that communicates with animals joked that they call us single-dimensional beings, but when their tracks disappear and people can see them, in one case, a guy shot at them as because they were he thought they were too close to the kids or whatever, and the thing just looked over him like nothing happened. But what's happening is it's already switched to the dimension, but we still see the image, but the image hasn't gone there yet. So I've been working on this where you shine a laser through a prism and you can see the matrix, and I was studying different angles of it. Remember way back when they had those stenograph things that they just look like blur on a paper and you stare at them and then it becomes a three-dimensional image?
0: Yeah.
3: I played around a lot with that. And I found that only 60% of the people can actually see them. Most people can't.
0: Right.
3: And then if you take a flat-screen TV and you pull the front cover up, like a lot of people, they actually think it's packing. And so they accidentally remove the front screen. So when you got a TV, the screen will just look white until you hold the screen back up again.
0: They throw it away?
3: Well, I think they realized when the TV's white, hopefully they didn't throw it away by the time they figured it out.
0: Right, exactly. Oh, man, that's expensive.
3: So I was trying to put all this all together, and then I was thinking about the Sasquatches, because there's software out there. A prairie dog makes a half-second peep, And in that half second, Pete, he communicates to all the other prairie dogs how many people are coming, what color they are, what direction they're coming from, and whether they're carrying a rifle or not. So, but Sasquatches, I think that there's like, there's multiple races of people speaking different languages. And so, yeah, they're intuitive, they're multidimensional. Some of them might not be quite as dimensional as some of the other ones are, but definitely. But and the other thing, oh, that was one I wanted to bring up, Russia. There was a lady on that flew over to Russia because she had got reports that way back, this the mayor of some town, I can't remember the name of it. Anyway, they had caught a baby Sasquatch and they raised it, and it had six offspring with humans. The first one that went and washed it in the river, and it didn't make it. And the rather after that, they took it away from the female Sasquatch that the mayor had as a pet. She was trying to find the offspring and the rest of the information on it, but she wasn't able to. But their DNA is compatible with human DNA. So, and it's not the first time that. Sorry, go ahead.
0: Yeah, it seems to be the case from every time anybody has said that they had DNA and they had it checked. It would always say, well, it's something human and something else. And sometimes they don't even care about the something else. They just say, yeah, it's human. You know, that's it. And they blow it away. You know, they blow it off, right? Always.
3: Yeah. Even the natives in their historical events, sometimes the Sasquatch would come and kidnap the women from the tribes. And guess they needed somebody to cook and clean them.
0: That's right. I remember reading about all that stuff. Do you think all that's true, or what do you think?
3: Oh, absolutely. It's just, I don't know where, like if you want to see a UFO, if you sit in your mom's basement playing video games, you're not going to see a UFO.
0: That's right.
3: If I spend a lot of time outside and I've got trail cameras and all kinds of stuff. I was shocked a trail camera could even pick them up at quite a distance. But they've had, like where I'm at, they have multiple cattle mutilations. There's a guy who used to go and investigate every one of them. And then there's another time, there's like people have seen the white orbs. Like the last one UFO I seen was a white ball. It was probably about 4 feet, 5 feet diameter, approximately doing about 50 miles an hour, 80K if you're from Canada. And it was going north to south, just above the tree line, like just along the tree line. And George Knapp, then I found out, I was listening to George Knapp, and that there's actually, he had a couple people on talking about them. And because the thing I thought was weird, when it got further away, it started bouncing around. And it has to do with the distortion of light. Well, one of the gentlemen they had on had three theories why it bounces around as it gets away. Because when it was close up, because I was probably like, I don't know, 30, 40 feet away from it as it came by, I thought for the first time in my life I was going to see a weather balloon. I was like, oh, a weather balloon. I'm all excited. Mm-hmm. Though. Anyway, we don't have that kind of technology. What it is, I don't know. It was like, but the ironic thing was my friend had sent me a picture off of his security camera about 2 weeks before. That's 110 miles from where located. And I was teasing him. I said, oh, that's just your light from your other shop. And so he sends me a daytime picture. There's no light on his other shop because it was an older building. So it took that thing about 2 weeks for it to, maybe it's like, we have Google cars go around and take pictures of everything. So it was gone a scanning pattern. So it was, took 2 weeks to get out to where I was at. Should have sat down and did the math and tried to figure out the grid and how long it would take. Or maybe there's more than one of them, I don't know. But I just thought it was ironic that he gets it on his security camera, and then 2 weeks later I see it running down the bush line.
0: that is good. So you've seen quite a few things.
3: Yeah, oh yeah. The biggest one I ever seen kind of put the fear of God into me a little bit. It was 1:59, it was October 15th, and so it was the 2 o'clock in the morning. And it was coming, it was a triangular craft, and it was only visible for about 6 seconds. It was a triangular craft, it was coming through the magnetic field of the Earth. Its cloaking thing cut out, and it looked like a greenish kind of... the thing, based on the distance and everything, the thing had to be at like 50 miles across. Like, this wasn't no little craft. And it was triangular, and it was, all the corners were smooth, though. And then inside the triangular part, there was two other, like, not complete triangles, like somebody the pyramid cut in half and stuck inside. I don't know.
0: I love hearing this kind of stuff. Don, thanks for calling in. We got to take a break. Love hearing this stuff. Open lines continue. Let me hear what you guys want to say. Stay with us. Connie Willis, Coast to Coast AM.

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10: Day one. I'm Deborah Valentine, Fox News. Russia holds its annual Victory Day parade under tighter security than ever. Fox's Jonathan Savage reports.
11: President Vladimir Putin will preside as usual over a military parade in Red Square today. Every year, Moscow marks the anniversary of victory over Nazi Germany. But the current war with Ukraine is overshadowing events. A Kremlin spokesman saying extra security measures are in place as Kyiv continues to target the Russian capital with drones. There will also be less military hardware on show this year. No tanks or missiles today. Russia has declared a unilateral ceasefire to coincide with the event, but Ukraine says the Russians didn't respect a Ukrainian ceasefire earlier in the week. Jonathan Savage, Fox News.
10: Iran and the U.S. are trading blows in the Persian Gulf for a second day, testing the limits of a fragile ceasefire. Fox's Ashley Webster has more from Tel Aviv.
12: There has been plenty of military action around the Strait of Hormuz. The very latest saw a U.S. F/A-18 Super Hornet fire on two empty Iranian-flagged oil tankers that were heading towards a port in Iran. Both vessels were disabled. Let's not forget there is a ceasefire in existence, but apparently it's a little shaky. Now, according to Central Command, the blockade is preventing more than 70 tankers capable of transporting more than $13 billion worth of oil from entering Iranian ports.
10: President Trump has signaled that a peace deal with Iran could soon be signed. The State Department Friday sanctioned four Chinese-based entities accused of supporting Iran's military operations during Operation Epic Fury. The firms, including Meantropy Technology and the Earth Eye, allegedly provided satellite imagery to Iran. 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
10: In a 4-3 ruling, the Virginia Supreme Court strikes down Democratic-backed redistricting maps, finding the process flawed. Fox's Chanley Painter reports.
16: The new map would have given Democrats a chance to win all but one of Virginia's 11 congressional seats. Opponents of the recent referendum, which gerrymandered four GOP-leaning seats into the Democrats' column, said the ballot measure was rushed in a violation of the state constitution. And the Virginia Supreme Court agreed. Democrats from Richmond to Washington were staggered. Virginia Governor Abigail Spanberger responding, quote, "I am disappointed by the Supreme Court of Virginia's ruling, but my focus as governor will be on ensuring that all voters have the information necessary to make their voices heard."
10: Democrats plan to appeal the decision to the U.S. Supreme Court. A North Carolina teenager is suspected of killing her parents and grandmother.
17: Crime scene tape still hanging here on this fence after deputies with the Buncombe County Sheriff's Office say they found three adults dead with gunshot wounds. Now, one of the suspects accused in their deaths, the victim's daughter and granddaughter, leaving neighbors shocked.
18: Her family was great to me. They treated me well.
17: After finding the three victims, deputies realized a 16-year-old Star Grant who lived in the home with her parents was missing. Deputies say they tracked her to Gatlinburg, Tennessee, where she was found Friday morning with 28-year-old Devin Loving. The nature of their relationship is unknown at this time.
10: Fox Carolina's Alexa Urbach reporting. An Indianapolis Metropolitan Police officer and a suspect shot Friday night on the city's north side. Indianapolis Police Public Information Officer Drew Brown.
19: As officers were attempting to take that suspect into custody, a physical struggle ensued, and at some point an officer-involved shooting occurred.
10: The officer is reported in stable condition, and the suspect is reported in critical condition. I'm Deborah Valentine. This is Fox News.
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21: Mainly cloudy for tonight, low 41. A few showers around for tomorrow, otherwise cloudy, high 65. Saturday night, an evening shower, then clouds, low 46. And on Sunday, cloudy following an early shower, high 59. I'm Andy Robb on Rochester's News, Weather, and Traffic Station. 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
1: How you doing tonight? Coast to Coast AM is what you're listening to. I'm Connie Willis. That's Boss Gags, Dwayne Allman. Loan Me a Dime. Great intro, big long intro from 1969. There it is, there it is. That features Dwayne Allman and I would say probably delivering one of the most emotional recorded guitar solos. In fact, the session itself was improvised for the most part, largely improvised. And Dwayne Allman was building the solo in one continuous take along the way. And now just everybody just loves it and just, you know, that kind of thing. So good music. Thanks for being here. Having a good night here talking about, reminder, Mother's Day. Mother's Day is Sunday. Don't forget. No, that's not one to forget. You can forget Father's Day once in a while because Dad would be okay. But do not do that with Mom's Day. It's just the way it is. Just the way it is. So don't forget about that. And we are talking open lines right now. So give us a call here on Coast to Coast AM.
2: His name, Robert Diaguero. Now, you had a health challenge some time ago. You were describing it as even to the point of losing consciousness. Like you said, a lot of people heard of carnivore. They've read about it in Ty Bollinger's book, Cancer Step Outside the Box. Now, how did you take it? Did you take the liquid, the capsules? What did you do?
3: Oh, the capsules.
2: Okay.
3: I started off taking it three times a day for the 6 days. But I'd say within the first week and a half, I noticed a amazing difference. No more of those queasy feelings of the anticipation of knowing that I was going to go into. They were gone. Absolutely gone. I'm just, my mind is blown on this stuff.
2: Well, would your wife corroborate your story? Usually that she would say, oh, honey, you're exaggerating.
3: Oh, yeah.
2: Or no, you actually did recover that fast.
3: Oh, yeah. Oh, yeah, she corroborated. She was there one time when I was doing the gig and I lost consciousness.
2: Oh, my.
3: That just freaked her out.
2: So you're taking the carnivore week to week and a half. You're getting some results there. Obviously, your body is the testing ground, ultimately, and I'd say if you see something, you feel it, you know it, and if you're not having the symptoms anymore, that's pretty significant.
3: I'm so excited about this stuff, I will tell you. 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
1: Hey there, it's Coast to Coast AM that you're listening to. Connie Willis here. Would love for you to get my newsletter. All you have to do is go to conniewillis.com. And it'll bounce up on you and it'll say, sign up for Where's Willis? And that's where you sign up, right there. Quick and easy, conniewillis.com. Oh man, Mother's Day. I miss my mom and I still celebrate it, thinking of her and talking to her. And she's right there chattering back at me, just like usual. I like it. So I hope you guys don't forget Mom's Day, whether she's here or not. And think of some of your friends too that are moms, right? You might want to help them out, especially if you're not a mom. You might want to help them out. They might need it. And I think that's really about it. I know today was a big day with the UFO disclosure, and we had some, well, yesterday to some people, we had some videos showing and some information coming out. And what did you think? You can talk about anything you want here on Open Lines, but I'd love to know what you thought about all that stuff. Me, myself, it's, you know, same stuff, different day. I think disclosure is going to be by the aliens. So it's going to be by the ET themselves. So I think we're not quite there yet. Let's see what happens. I'm looking forward to how it happens along the way and unfolds. But what do you think? Let's see what you guys think. Let's go over to the phones. We got lots of you there. Let's go to wildcard line number 5 and talk to Dee in Virginia. Hi there, Dee. Welcome to Coast AM.
8: Hi, thanks for taking my call. Good to talk to you again.
1: Thanks, you too.
8: Yeah, I had a couple things to share here about these UFOs, things that I've read and heard in the past. Remember there was a crash in New Mexico, I think it was, 1947?
1: Yeah.
8: Flying saucer, and I think it broke apart, as I recall. And
1: there was a crash, yeah.
8: Yeah, a terrible crash. And there was life on board. Some of them died. You could just tell, apparently, from what was seen. But there were a few survivors, supposedly, that were found to be in a comatose state. It seems to me there was some medical examinations of that. And it was said that they tried to open their mouths and say something, but nothing would come out. And when physical exams were done, they could tell that these were human beings that were placed on this saucer-shaped craft. And it must have been remotely controlled. Who knows? Because there was no one in any sort of pilot's position to be flying it. It looked as if these were maybe adolescents or young teenage kids who were badly deformed. And it looked on further examination as if someone had done some really weird surgeries on them to make them all the more grotesque looking. Very large heads. These kids that were on board the craft. Yeah. They said that it looked as if their heads had been placed in some kind of a plaster mold to enlarge the head. Now, how that was done, I wouldn't know. I'm only going by what I heard. It sounds crazy, but I'm just saying that could have been because they were just grossly deformed. I think they already had been, from what the doctors said, they already had birth defects and things, but that only made it all the worse. And they think the reason for that was that would make them pass off as aliens, all right, you know?
1: That's true.
8: Yeah, badly deformed human beings could pass off as aliens easily. And I've wondered oftentimes if that's been the case more than we might suspect. There was, and I wish I could remember the small town that this happened in the U.S., there was a batch of abductions, and every testimony was all but identical. The people all said their abductors looked human, and they were short in stature. I think they said about 4 feet tall or thereabouts. And they had experiments conducted on them. I don't know what the craft looked like. I've lost memory on the details of what the craft looked like that they were taken on board to. But there were experiments done on all of them in two rather obvious locations, the brain and the reproductive system. And that makes sense also. The cover was exposed on that. The abductors turned out to be midgets. The researchers were the CIA. Makes a lot of sense to me. Makes a lot of sense. I don't think these are creatures from other planets, folks. I think a lot of this is clandestine activity by our secret agencies. I truly do. Because the brain was mapped out earlier than all the fervor that you heard about from the neurologists that started coming out of the woodwork in the early 90s. No, that, my gosh, that was started much earlier by the CIA and the NSA, and they obviously had a lot to gain from that in the way of information, because it was they who were greatly responsible for helping to map out the brain in its entirety. So that explains all the experiments, if you know what I'm saying.
1: A lot of
8: logical explanation behind it. And the reproductive, I think, is self-explanatory. And then I heard another one, some testimonies that came from people who believed that their abductors may have been fallen angels or demons, because what they experienced was horrifying. And when they talked, there was a pastor who said that what they were experiencing was what people experience in the induction ceremonies into Satanism.
1: Where are you? So have you been reading all this stuff along the way and just been interested all the time, or what?
8: I picked it up kind of here and there, you know, kind of as I found it, you know.
1: Mm-hmm.
8: I don't necessarily pursue it, but I have certainly found it, like, in broadcasts on the radio. I'll tell you a good source that I've gotten some of this from, and I don't know if they still have their website. Olive Tree Ministries had some programs about UFOs, and there was a program called Watchmen on the Wall, and I think that was southwestministries.com. And Olive Tree, those programs would still be archived, and that you'd go to olivetreeviews.com if you want those. So that's the most recent, you know, as far as those sources are concerned. I don't recall my reading material because it's too long ago, I'm afraid.
1: Well, you've done well. No, you've done well. It's been great listening to it, especially your perspective on it. So do you believe there's anything real, or you think it's all just our mistake with how we're picking up on it?
8: Let's put it this way. It's not a mistake. This was, I think, a well-planned hoax, I think, is more like it. I think this has the logical explanations that I just shared. Those all sound very plausible to me. I would have no reason to argue against that, considering all the research, et cetera, that has been done in such a clandestine fashion that we knew nothing about as American citizens. It just makes sense to me that those hoaxes could easily be pulled off. Very easily. And so if there are other beings, I think the most logical explanation would be that they are from the dark side of the supernatural world rather than beings from other planets. I'm not saying there couldn't be other critters out there, but I don't know. Something's just telling me that it's either supernatural or it's people like midgets or dwarfs, et cetera, who were used either as the abductors or who served as the passengers on these UFOs. Because what I heard about that one in 47 was that was something pulled off by the Soviets. And what they did, they flew that saucer remotely. How they did it, I don't know. But I also want to throw something else in here for good measure. Drones have been around for much longer than we've been led to believe, and they come in every shape and size known to man. Furthermore, hovercraft, which you rarely hear about, have been around for quite some time. They've been here since at least World War II. So things do start and stop in midair. We just were led to believe that those things were from outer space. Not necessarily, folks. Mm-mm. I think those were other clandestine inventions that we were not allowed to know about until much later.
1: I love your thoughts. Love your perspective. I got to ask you one thing before you go. Where are you from? Sure. Because I know I said Virginia, but you don't have a Virginia accent.
8: I'm curious where you think I'm from. I've got a bang out of this. I'd love to know.
1: I have no clue, but you don't have any accent that's like that's Virginia.
8: Well, that is so funny because I've lived in Virginia my entire life.
1: Wow. You've been influenced by a whole lot of different people, I guess, that have
8: no. Maybe it's from all the television and radio that I've lived around. You know, it's hard to tell.
1: That's right. That's right. So, maybe you just didn't like the accent and you said, I am just not going to do it. So thank you so much for calling in. Nice talking to you. That's Dee out of Virginia, believe it or not. You meet her somewhere, you would have no clue where she's from. Wow. I knew she was going to say that. I thought, oh, she's going to say she's lived there her entire life. And yep, she did. She did. Wow. Good stuff. So she's talking about 1947, Roswell. She's talking about a whole lot of the events and she just had a different perspective on them. So I'm sure you picked up on which ones they were along the way, but she's looking at it another way. And that's what you got to do. You got to listen to everybody. You got to hear everybody's thoughts on it. I mean, I've just heard something recently about Roswell that I never heard before. And I thought, you know what? That makes more sense than anything, but I can't tell it. Maybe sometime they'll tell it here on Coast to Coast with me. Let's go east of the Rockies. Talk to Albert out of New Jersey. Albert, good food up there in New Jersey. How are you? Welcome to Coast AM. Hello, Albert.
9: Are you the same Connie Willis who knew my favorite science fiction writer, Philip K. Dick? And if so, perhaps you want to comment about him in some way.
1: No, I am not Connie Willis, the author, the sci-fi author. I am not.
9: Oh, okay. Well,
1: no.
9: Nice talking to you anyway.
1: No, well, thanks. Well, you know, she's in the same state. I know that. She's here in Colorado. I'm going to have her on sometime. I can't wait. So did he take off? Is he gone? He was just wanting to know if I was that Connie Willis. No, she is, we had planned to have her on one night and she had went through like a leg surgery of some sort. So she couldn't come on, but she is the sci-fi writer where a lot of people say she's the female Stephen King, or maybe Stephen King's the, male Connie Willis, but she does sci-fi. She's an author for sci-fi books, and I know one is Doomsday. That's the one I remember the most, I guess, because I think I had that book because somebody sent it to me because of the name. And it's interesting. Yeah, it's you can look up Connie Willis and you're gonna see her a lot. So if you do Connie Willis Coast to Coast AM or TV or radio or something like that, you'll get my information. But we've had to send each other mail along the way. Her assistant and me had known each other at one point because we were passing along what was supposed to be mine that they got and vice versa. So, but I'd love to have her on at one point. Seems like she's a wonderful person and I'm looking forward to that one day. Okay. John, wild card line number 4 out of Portland, Oregon. Hey, John, how's it going?
10: Hey, will the real Connie Willis please stand up?
1: That's right. That exactly.
10: Like, that sounds like a great show. Connie Willis Squared on Coast to Coast AM. That's
1: I like that. I like that the best. I'm writing that down. Connie Willis Squared. All right. Got it. Thank you. How are you?
10: Doing well.
1: What do you think of the UFOs?
10: Well, I suppose have some insight into this. I'm an alien myself.
1: Perfect.
10: And as far as the Roswell crash goes, that's actually part of the reason why I'm here on Earth to begin with. July 16, 1945 was the Trinity explosion, humanity's first atomic fission device went off. And that there's a lot of talk about interdimensional beings, and you have to understand that while much of the physics of, you know, everyday experience is limited to the speed of light, something like a fission explosion on a little planet in the middle of nowhere actually sends instantaneous signals to those who are listening, such as myself. So that was part of what was related to the Roswell crash, as far as I know, was the atomic collision and interference with a craft. What I wanted to say about the current dump of UFO alien files, though, is that you have to remember 3 things, Connie. The universe is very big. very old, and mostly alien. You understand? So,
1: yeah,
10: There are many. You're right. There are many different species, races, factions of aliens, of
1: and life, you know, in general, right? Just life. Of life, right? Yeah,
10: precisely. Yeah,
1: yeah.
10: And you can't confine your definition of life necessarily to things that are evolved from biological life or biotic or organic life. There are things like AI, which is going to be a silicon-based life form that's emerging, granted under duress here on the planet, that is being strongly influenced by races of intelligences with their own motivations. And I just really urge folks to use discernment when it comes to AI and what it may have to offer us. So as far as the pictures, though, in the new FBI Department of War files, those released recently, and they, as you say, are more of the same. Many of these are crafts, which are physical crafts, such as those at like Area S4, Area 51, that Bob Lazar worked on. Others of those are, when you say interdimensional, I want to explain this to your listeners. Imagine like a drop of water from a pond is teeming with life of bizarre alien forms, but it takes a microscope to see it. We didn't have a microscope until very recently. And so these interdimensional things are like looking at life through a microscope for the very first time.
1: You're exactly right. Love listening to you. Sorry we had to take a break. I'm sure you have more to say. That was wonderful. Thanks for calling in. Stay with us and call in yourself. It's Coast to Coast AM.

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3: This is a Fox News alert. I'm Chris DeMayo. A pedestrian struck on the runway by a Frontier Airlines plane at Denver International Airport. There's no word on their condition. President Trump says the country is doing very well and praises the April jobs report, which was better than expected.
4: We just have new stock market records. Everybody's 401k is hitting a record. The numbers are absolutely incredible. The job numbers, we have more people working today than we ever had working in this country.
3: 115,000 jobs were created in April. A bipartisan bill introduced that would stop the sale of Chinese cars in the U.S.
5: These are basically predators that are coming into the market to destroy the Western auto world. This is much like a Trojan horse coming into the U.S. market that would surveil us, send data and information to the Communist Party.
3: Senator Bernie Moreno on Fox's special report. 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
6: Mainly cloudy for tonight, low 41. A few showers around for tomorrow, otherwise cloudy, high 65. Saturday night, an evening shower, then clouds, low 46. And on Sunday, cloudy following an early shower, high 59. I'm Andy Robb on Rochester's News, Weather, and Traffic Station. 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
7: This is a Bloomberg Money Minute. Mother's Day is here, and it looks like Americans are pulling out all the stops to celebrate the moms in their lives.
8: So we're expecting consumers to spend a record $38 billion this year. That's a record. It's $4 billion above what we saw last year, so more than a 10% increase per shopper.
7: That's Mark Matthews, chief economist and executive director of research at the National Retail Federation. Now, as always, greeting cards and flowers are the most popular items, but jewelry is big this year, along with electronics. Now, dinners and brunches out are always popular, too, but with inflation, a recent Wells Fargo analysis found dining out will cost 4% more than it did a year ago. But Uncle Sam is making Mother's Day a little easier for many of us this year.
8: Yeah, I think one of the things that we have to point to is tax refunds. We are expecting to see $50 billion more in tax refunds over this year over last year.
7: So happy Mother's Day. Tom Busby, Bloomberg Radio.
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1: There it goes, another love song, The Outlaws on Coast to Coast AM. Connie Willis here, 1975. That helped define Southern Rock's blend of country melody and those dual guitar leads. Love that. Love the dual guitar leads. And that was their first major hit, too. Set the stage for their signature triple guitar sound. You gotta love that kind of thing. Tommy D, you like that, right? You're into the guitar solos when they go crazy.
2: Absolutely. I love them. You're just a wealth of information tonight, Connie, about songs.
1: Yeah, except when you give me a question, it's like, what?
2: All right, you want to try it? Well, let me first tell folks about beyondbelief.com. That's what we want to do. If you head over there right now, that's our television program. There's a free episode we've put up there. You can watch that absolutely free. And then check out that 7-day free trial. That'll get you access to well over 500 episodes.
1: Wow.
2: Man, we've done a lot. I know.
1: I can't believe it.
2: We started in December 2012.
1: Oh.
2: And
1: you started in 2012 with that? Oh my gosh.
2: Came to where you are in Colorado, right? You're near Boulder?
1: Yeah.
2: It's cold there, man, in January.
1: Well, sometimes this last one, it could have been 70 degrees. I don't know. So you were here last. Okay. Next time, dinner on you. Come on, man. Come on.
2: Beyondbelief.com. That's it. All right. You ready?
1: I am.
2: All right. You just played.

0: Bundy, no. And what were the other two?
1: Joe Cocker or Ronnie Van Zandt?
0: Let's go with Ronnie.
1: It was Ronnie. Now, for a bonus point, okay. What band was he in? Come on.
0: Hold on. Worked with the Doors, maybe? Janis Joplin?
1: No, he was a free bird for a while, and then he went kind of solo.
0: Oh. Why didn't you? Couldn't you just, like, text me the answer just so I could sound really cool, man? Like, yeah, I nailed it?
1: No, but I gave you a big hint. He was a free bird, and then he went solo.
0: Oh, you still haven't even told me. I, you know.
1: Free bird, Connie. Free bird.
0: Come on, man. Free the bird. I got it. Free,
1: Leonard Skinner.
0: Oh, man. Yeah. I stink at this. I never said I was good at it.
1: You're not so fun for me.
0: It's not fun for me. Tommy D, say goodnight to everybody.
1: Good night, everybody. All right, Connie. We'll talk to you soon.
0: Okay, great. All right. Tommy D there messing with me. I'm telling you, it's coming back to him one day. All right. Open lines continue. Stay with us here. Coast to Coast AM.
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0: It's Coast to Coast AM you're listening to. Hello there. Connie Willis here with you tonight. Hey, I'll be back tomorrow night with Brett Oldham. As you guys know, Brett, he's been on several times here with Coast to Coast AM going way back. Probably the most famous real, I'll stand behind him 200,000% as a real alien abductee in the hybridization project. I know from my own perspective of that, and he's just fantastic. I'm looking forward to him being here tomorrow night. And also right behind him, Doug Meacham. You probably haven't heard him here on Coast. I don't know. I can't remember. I don't think he was on Coast before, but he might have been a while back, if at all. But here's what he's going to do. He's going to talk about, he does hypnosis, and he's going to talk about regressing Bob Gimlin. And that's the Gimlin Patterson film, right? Right. So he's going to talk to, we're going to hear about how that went. So that's very exciting. That's going to be tomorrow night here on Coast to Coast AM. But first we've got open lines here for the rest of the evening. I tell you what, it seemed like an awkward night tonight.

0: for some reason, but it has been flying by. I can't believe that it's almost over. This is our last segment. So for those of you out there that want to say something, now's a good time. And of course, I want to know any thoughts of what you guys think of the UFO release today. You know, if anything, I know there's more to come. I can just say that, but has it helped you in any way? Just maybe giving you more video? And some of that video, I guess they just it was unclassified. Okay. So you're seeing stuff that's unclassified. Nothing that was classified. I haven't seen any of that. Don't know if that's coming at all. So just keep that in mind that, you know, watch for that word. That's kind of important because you're seeing things that are unclassified already. That's all I'm saying. Okay. Does that help you out at all? It's just, you know, we'll see what happens. We'll see what happens. All right. Let's go to the phone lines here. Let's talk to wildcard line number 3, Lewis, Pennsylvania. Hey there, Lewis. How are you?
1: Hi, Connie. Great show. That was a great interview we did with Mike Patterson. You know, being that you're, when it comes to, you know, Bigfoots and the cryptids, you're one of the heavy hitters. You're one of the more prominent experts in the field. And that was a really good interview. And I have a few comments and a few questions for you.
0: Okay.
1: There was that government document dump today, you know, with the UFO files and all that stuff. And my mm-hmm. first question had to do with, you know, there's some people out there that they think that, you know, they put some kind of a, you know, MK Ultra, a missing link, seminoid that went berserker that went amok and ended up in another dimension. And that you won't find any hide or hair of Bigfoot in these UFO files, even though, like your guest Mike mentioned earlier, they're like clusters. Whenever people see UFOs, it seems like there's a Bigfoot around or vice versa. So I thought maybe with all these documents being dumped, you might hear something about Bigfoots, but that was my first question for you. And my second question I've heard guests allude to it, and I have heard callers, you know, bring it up in passing, but have you ever heard any instances of, like, I'm sure it wasn't recently, maybe a long time ago, when there was just Native Americans in this country. Was there any instances of Bigfoot, you know, coming down from the mountains and, you know, sitting around with the chief medicine man and they do a priority or magic mushrooms or soul saliva in some kind of a ceremony? And okay, thank you, Connie. I'll listen out to you. Great show.
0: Okay, thanks. lay it out there, then run, huh? Leave me alone over here. Wait a minute. Okay, so let's see. The first one about Bigfoot and UFOs. I've seen both separate, but one of my biggest nights of lots of activity, it was a UFO. Beams of light and Bigfoots. And that was it. I didn't see any little gray men or tall gray things or anything like that. I didn't see any of that. I wasn't not regressed or anything. And I know I was taken. I know everybody that was there that night was taken. I saw a beam of light on each one of the tents. And I was in a vehicle. I was in a truck. And that light was on me. That light is bright. White, so white that it's blue. I tried to look through it because I wanted to see if it was transparent or, you know, able to see if maybe things go up and down it, but I didn't see anything. But when the light is on you, when that beam is on you, it's a warm yellow tint. Yeah, it's, interesting. So a lot of times when I'm talking to people, and I just blew the beans now, but when I talk to people, you know, they'll give you that same answer. It's pretty consistent. In fact, I've never heard it not be consistent with those colors. So there's certain things that you can pick up on along the way, especially if you see it yourself all the time, that you can tell if somebody's giving you something. But yeah, that's what my experience too has been, that the UFO and the Bigfoot certainly do collaborate in some way. I'm not sure. Maybe that's what comes out of the UFOs. I don't know. They were there. I saw them. I saw them. And the second question, I do not remember at all because I did the first one. I know I thought I wrote it down, but let me just think for a second. Bigfoot. And then I think you were just talking to, I don't know. I am so sorry. I'm sorry. I don't know. Maybe it's just late at night. Maybe. I don't know. Maybe it's just my memory's going, but I'm sorry about that. It'll probably pop back into my head in a minute. I was going to answer that one first. I should have. Let's go to wild card line number 5, and we'll keep open lines open with Bill trucking in Oregon. Are you safe?
2: Hey, driving okay? Going?
0: Yeah. Hey, good.
2: Yeah. Are you there, Connie?
0: I am. Yep. Hey.
2: Hey, good to talk to you. Hey, I just wanted to, on this latest tranche of UFO reports, I just wanted to remind people respectfully, because this isn't political, okay? I mean, I spent 25 years in the government. It's just the way it works. It is a bureaucracy, and it does everything in sequence and in order, and if something's inexplicable, it just goes into a pile, all right? And, you know, case in point is we've had a lot of discussions about the use of the polygraph over at the FBI. That's as sophisticated as it gets. That's it. I mean, I just, I'm reminding people of stuff they already know. And like I said, I don't mean any offense. Like if you really want to be scared of the government, somebody, I forget who it was, but she said she's worried about something happening in her small community and not knowing about it. Yeah. I mean, it'd be too late. By the time she figures it out, it'd be too late. I was like, yeah, that's what you got to worry about. The government is, you know, it's not the end all be all. It's not the alpha and the omega. And what we're talking about here, these, you know, I looked at them like the 8-pointed star. It had a smoke trail. I could see that with my own eyes. So it's
0: okay, you know what? Let me bring that up since you brought that up. Okay, that is that what people are referring to it as, the star shape or something?
2: Yeah, because the 8-pointed star, it looks like 8-point. Go ahead.
0: No, okay, so we're talking about the same one. Now, I talked to someone in the military. They told me that was just the target part of
2: aperture.
0: What?
2: The target aperture?
0: I guess so. It was the bore sight. Yeah, the target aperture, the bore sight. And it was just on top of whatever that was flying around and leaving the trail marks behind it.
2: Yeah.
0: Right. That's what he said. He was like, no, that's just what the target, that's on the camera there, that nose lens, whatever it is, just to pinpoint it. And he said, that's all that is. What'd you think?
2: Yeah.
0: And
2: somebody might say, oh, come on. The government's not that incompetent. They got scientists. They got this, that, and the third. Yeah. But look, it's a system. Like for instance, what if that target aperture, like your friend said, and I tend to agree, what if it was broken and came loose, but the operator of the aircraft did not report that as broken, all right? Well, then that would go in a category of unexplained and possible but unconfirmed, you know, unverifiable. It would go into a category. It would go into a archive. It's nothing believe me, you know, we want the government to be unbiased and methodical, okay? But I'm just reminding people that it's ad nauseum. I mean, in the subject matter of UFOs and the paranormal, come on, it can't be methodical. It can't be. I mean, think about it. Like, okay, if you say you're missing time, someone would literally have to see you phase in and phase out of this dimension. Right, they would have to see it and have some sort of evidence. And if I'm being too depressing, there is one way. There is one way the government could be deceiving all of us. That, and there's only one way, is if they have extraterrestrials in captivity under 100% control. Because that way, it would be completely compartmentalized. Right, the people that know about it would more than likely be consigned to their lifetime, right? Observers, as controllers of this being. And it's not that unusual. We did it with, Mullah Baradar from the Taliban was in U.S. custody here in the States for like 30 plus years. Right. And this is what I'm saying. It's not unheard of. It's not unheard of. And that's the only way. Like who interrogated Mula Barreda? Hard to say. I'm sure they're still alive and they're out here somewhere, but they spent 30 years with the guy. And this is what I'm saying. It's not unheard of and not uncustomed. Go ahead. I'm sorry.
0: No. What was your job in the government? What did you do?
2: Oh, I was an all source intel analyst. All right. Mm-hmm. Okay. So let me tell you what I know for a fact.
0: Okay.
2: When I got assigned to the Pentagon, I thought finally, I'm at the top, right? And when I got there, there were all kinds of places I couldn't go. Even with my, there's levels. I could see it on their badges, right? The color codes on the badges.
0: What was your level? Yeah, I'm listening.
2: Oh, I had, I was H&G. That was my highest level of clearance I had was what they call H&G, which is, I don't want to, I'd go to jail just for talking about it, but bottom line is it's above like handle, it's above top secret handled via talent keyhole comet channels jointly. It's all SIGINT and HUMINT, right? And okay. it's all related to the military. It's all related to the military. So in other words, I would not know anything about UFOs unless there was a military interaction. Now, I don't think, Travis Walton, okay, to this day, I believe the Travis Walton encounter is the most provocative and most interesting. And people say, well, why? Well, because he passed the polygraph. And that's as sophisticated as it gets. I'm sorry.
0: Yeah.
2: I'm sorry. Yeah. It's the best of my knowledge, but I can say when I'm at the Pentagon, there were levels above me. Like I thought, okay, I'm here at the center of brilliance and genius. I'm finally here. I'm finally, I got this really high top security clearance. I found out it's not the center of genius in the world. Okay. Much to my disillusionment and also much to crushing my dreams. I didn't have the highest clearance. There were all kinds of people running around with higher. I could tell by the color code.
0: So sad.
2: So I couldn't follow them into where they were going. I couldn't follow them into where they were going.
0: Bummer, because we heard so many stories of what you would see. Hey, Bill, we got to go, but thanks for calling in. I hope you call in another time and tell us some more about that. Good stuff. Thank you so much. Yeah, I know some of the people that had clearances that talked about some of the things they saw just walking down a hallway, and they were told not to look to the right or left. And of course, some of them do. Never tell anybody not to do something. That's the first thing they'll do. And anyway, heard some interesting stories along the way. That's all I can say. I'd rather bring them on and let them tell it than me tell it. So, hey, thank you again for being here. We had Mike Patterson earlier talking about Neff and his new book as well. You can find all the information at coasttocoastam.com. And we wish him the best with his brand new book that he has decided to basically give away for free because he felt like that's what he was supposed to do. And I think you'll enjoy his work. Tomorrow night, I'll be back with Brett Oldham and Doug Meacham. So it'll be alien abductee and then a hypnotherapist that is going to be on talking about Bob Gimlin's regression with Patty. Yeah, that's going to be good with the Patterson Gimlin film. I think you'll enjoy that too. So join me tomorrow, and don't forget this weekend is Mother's Day weekend. And we are from the foothills of the Colorado Rockies. At least I am. And I want to thank the team that makes all this happen. Julie Talbot, Bill May, Tommy Danheiser. You heard him tonight. Dan Galante in tonight. Stephanie Smith, Mike Cosio, Adam Thompson, Lex Lonehood, Sean LeDesseur, Tim Banal, Gina Salvati, Donna Walker. See, Miranda Morano also with us. I always want to forget her name. She's one of the sweetest people you'll ever talk to. Sue Tricus, Rich Barra, Lisa Garr, Ryan Recker, Richard Searitt, George Knapp, George Nora, you know that guy. Thanks, George, for letting me take over the reins tonight. And thank you again for being here. Until we meet again tomorrow, keep watching the night skies and continue with me to seek out the strange and uncover the unknown for Coast to Coast AM. I'm Connie.

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10: This is a Fox News alert. Pedestrian struck. I'm Chris DeMeo, Fox News. A developing story out of Denver. A plane departing Denver International Airport for Los Angeles reportedly struck a pedestrian on the runway during takeoff.
11: A Frontier airline jet aborting takeoff reporting it hit a person at Denver International Airport. The plane also suffering an engine fire. The crew of Flight 4345 reported that 231 souls were aboard the plane and that emergency trucks were heading to their position. According to social media reports, passengers were quickly evacuated from the plane. At this time, there is no word if anyone inside the plane was hurt. The incident comes just days after a United Airlines flight hit a truck on the New Jersey Turnpike as it was preparing to land at Newark Liberty International Airport.
10: That's Fox's Chandley Painter reporting. Laying down the arms, President Trump sounding optimistic about a planned three-day ceasefire between Russia and Ukraine. It's scheduled for today through Monday. The president hopes it'll last longer.
12: I'd like to see it stop. Russia, Ukraine, it's the worst thing since World War II in terms of life. 25,000 young soldiers every month. It's crazy. So it could very well be.
10: The ceasefire deal between both countries includes a swap of 1,000 prisoners, and they're from both countries. Italy's foreign minister telling Secretary of State Marco Rubio on Friday that Europe needs the United States and vice versa. America's top diplomat wrapping up 2 days of fence-mending talks in Italy and the Vatican. This follows weeks of tensions over the U.S.-Israeli war in Iran, President Trump's tariffs, his complaints about Europe's unwillingness to help the U.S. with the Iran war, and his criticism of Pope Leo, fueling weeks of sharp disagreements. Italy's foreign minister is saying that Italy is ready to send its navy to help demine the Strait of Hormuz. 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
10: A 28-year-old man and a 16-year-old girl are accused of killing her parents and grandmother in North Carolina after their bodies were found Thursday night.
15: Detectives with the Buncombe Sheriff's Office have charged 16-year-old Star Grant and 28-year-old Devon O'Neill Loving with three counts of first-degree murder and one count each of felony conspiracy to commit murder.
10: Major John Letford of the Buncombe County Sheriff's Office. Grant will be tried as an adult. She could face life in prison or the death penalty if convicted. A state and federal official is recommending an emergency drought declaration in Utah. Here's Fox's Kristen Goodwin.
16: Utah's Department of Natural Resources says it's voted to recommend Governor Spencer Cox make an emergency drought declaration.
17: It's really bad. Like, we're seeing conditions that we've never experienced before as a state, and it's statewide. And so we've got to raise awareness. We've got to use less water. We've got to conserve. And we got to be smart with how we use this limited resource.
16: Department Commissioner Joel Ferry speaking with Salt Lake City's Fox 13 News. Officials say the state is facing low stream inflows and above average temperatures, which could also lead to a tough wildfire season, noting the declaration would free up resources and funding to help reduce the impact. Kristen Goodwin, Fox News.
10: An explosion and fire at a New Orleans area oil refinery, but no injuries were reported. Chalmette Refining saying in a post on social media that a fire broke out at an operating unit on yesterday afternoon. The refinery usually produces about 189,000 barrels of crude oil a day. It also produces specialty chemicals and has 500 employees and 200 contractors. NHL playoffs, Canadians topped the Sabres 5-1. That series is now tied at a game each. NBA playoffs, the Knicks over the Sixers 108-94. New York leads that series 3-0. I'm Chris DeMeo. This is Fox News.
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18: Today, mostly cloudy, shower and thunderstorm by afternoon. Some gusty winds and a downpour possible. High 65. Brief evening shower tonight. Low 46. Passing shower tomorrow morning. Otherwise, a cloudy day. The high 59. I'm Steve Williams on Rochester's News Weather and Traffic Station. 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

0: Broadcasting live from the confines of an abandoned radio station in the secluded apartment building of High Strangeness. From the foothills of the Colorado Rockies, it's time for full disclosure of the topics they told us were off limits. Hello there, I'm Connie Willis. This is Coast to Coast AM, and tonight, UFO files released. Your thoughts on open lines? Let's hear you. Let's hear you talk about that tonight. So think about those questions that you might want to call in and tell your thoughts. Canadian Sasquatch, Mother's Day weekend, and great music too. We are having a great night tonight. Turn off those lights. Join me for another interesting evening of conversation. And of course, a much needed education and the chance that we might get a little closer to the truth of what lurks amongst us and what is beyond. I'm Connie Willis, and this is Coast to Coast AM.
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0: It's Coast to Coast AM. Connie Willis here. How are you? It is good to be back again here for the weekend, and we have lots of information to cover, don't we? We got a whole lot of things going on. First off, and foremost, even though some of you might put something, prioritize it differently, Mother's Day is this weekend. Don't forget Mama. One day you're not going to have Mama, so you make sure you take care of Mama now. Trust me on that one. All right, so Mother's Day is this Sunday, and whether she's here or not, far away, or watching from somewhere beyond, it's a good time to send a little love her way for sure. Good music for you later on, but also open lines. And yes, earlier today we had another UFO document drop. What'd you think of that? I'm still looking through it. How do you feel? I wouldn't call it earth-shattering yet, but it's definitely worth talking about during open lines tonight. So if you've got a thought about it, let's hear from you. We don't always have to hear from the experts, right? Because I think a lot of you have more facts than people, some of the people that are called experts out there. I don't think there are real experts in it, but let's see what you'll give us at open lines, okay? Before that, though, we've got Mike Patterson back with us. Always good to hear from him and hear about Neff and hear what's new with his Sasquatch adventures up there with Sasquatch Ontario. That's where you can find him. He's a good friend of mine, also just a fellow researcher, the real deal. He's got incredible evidence, those of you that are into evidence. Some of y'all have to have evidence. before you believe it. It's hard to believe your fellow person, I guess. You can usually tell if somebody's seen one, especially if you've seen one before, you already know some of the behaviors and things like that. But I think some of y'all could probably tell if someone saw something that they just could not explain, and their white face and their white body, or their, or maybe it's not white, but whatever it is, you can tell from their attitude, from their face, if they've just seen something. So sometimes you just don't have the evidence to prove it. So Mike Patterson, back to us again. Thanks, Mike, for being here. I know you always head out to check for NEF whenever you can. So thanks that you gave us a Friday night. We've been trying to get you for a while. And I know that you have some new things happening. In fact, one of your new things is you have an actual book, and people have been asking for that for a long time.
5: Hey, Connie, how are you? Thanks for having me. Yeah, as far as the book goes, you know, it's been over a decade in the making, basically. And, you know, I took the winter to really delve into that and get that finished. And I'm, you know, I'm pleased with it. I feel pretty good about it. And, you know, it's written from a perspective of ongoing long-term contact experience. So it has a lot of insight into the truth and reality of Sasquatch. And, you know, it's written from a perspective that I think is probably very unique in that genre.
0: Well, let me ask you this, since this is the day that we've got all this UFO information. I have my thoughts about it. I know a lot of other people have. Everybody's got a thought about it, for sure. But what about your thoughts? Now, you and I both research and investigate all sorts of things. But when I've done the Bigfoot things, I've seen the UFOs around. Have you?
5: Yeah, you know, as far as government is concerned with this whole disclosure thing, I don't need government to tell me anything. Right. It's
0: I don't need them to tell me there's UFOs or not. Right. I mean, I don't need that.
5: No, it's, you know, it's something you can actually go out, and I've learned through firsthand experience with a witness that we had one incident where this was in the fall of 2024. We were at his cabin up Lost Channel area, just about an hour from Parry Sound here in Ontario. And we did a C5 protocol, which is basically a meditation protocol for calling in ships. And it worked. And we had a this bright orb flying through the sky towards us. You know, it just kind of showed up. And we were like, what the hell's that? And as it flew over top of us, we saw that there was a hull attached to it. You know, this was at night, right? We saw that there was a hull attached to this front end orb. And it looked, as soon as they knew that we saw that, they lit up the back end, basically. So it was this, it looked like an elongated cigar shaped ship, maybe about the size of a football field, roughly. Could have been bigger. And it was, completely silent. Flew right over top of us. It wasn't very high, and it flew over a little piece of the lake right beside us, and then went and parked in the sky looking like a star for about an hour before it was gone. And you know, that's not the only incident I've had, but it is the only one that I've had where I've used a meditation protocol to actually call one in. It works.
0: Oh, okay. Do you feel that's something people should do, or should they stay away from that?
5: Well, I think it's your intention. You know, what's your intention towards it? Are you just doing it for a joke? Then I wouldn't. You know, if you're serious about it and you're looking for that sort of thing, and you know, you have good intention and your heart's in the right place, then sure, why not?
0: Well, I've definitely seen them around the Sasquatch. And I mean, I've just seen them together several times. So I don't know if they're friends, but they certainly know each other. I don't know if they just work together or what, or hang out, but I've certainly seen them together. And we're going to be talking more about UFOs and what was released today in open line. So I hope that you guys can call in that's never called in before and talk about it and tell us what you think. Going back to you, Mike, and looking for Bigfoot and finding Sasquatch and many other things that you've done. I didn't realize this about you. When I first recognized you, I just remember this YouTube channel. This rain was falling throughout the day onto a tent, and a man was speaking to what was outside, and that was you. And I just fell in love with your whole demeanor of it and your perspective of it and the way you showed it. Very nice, very peaceful. And I didn't realize that you had an epiphany beforehand, and that's how you got into it, doing like wildlife photography. Is that right? What happened there?
5: Yeah, I was, first, you know, when I first started in this, I was doing pretty much what most people do, going banging around on trees and putting up trail cams, that sort of thing, right?
0: You stopped that at one point, right? You stopped that at one point. Once you start doing it, you're like, oh, let's stop doing that.
5: Yeah, you evolve with the situation, right? Right. But it was back in probably 2007 when I was spending my spare time in the woods with a camera. I bought some good camera gear, taught myself photography, and I'm a nature guy. So I was, you know, weekends off, I'm in the woods with a camera. And considering what I've experienced to this up to this point, I would say I was being watched closely, and I think they liked what they saw as far as how I interacted with nature. And suddenly I get this epiphany to start looking for Sasquatch. And, you know, I didn't really have that on my mind at all at the time when it first started, right? So that kind of just come out of nowhere. But I've had experiences over the years that have shown me they are capable of some pretty incredible stuff. And that includes, some in-depth mind stuff, you know, consciousness, right? They're very evolved as far as consciousness is concerned.
0: Yeah, the very first thing they said to me is we're highly advanced and we're everywhere. Sound about right to you?
5: I can believe that.
0: I know it. That's what they gave me. I'm like, look, I would have never made that up. I would have never thought about that. I would have never put that, you know, into any vocabulary whatsoever, not even knowing anything about them. And that was just amazing. We're highly advanced and we're everywhere. And it was like, wow, they just talked to me. It was great. It was fabulous. Before we get any deeper into some of the other things, though, you got a book out. This is like, you know, a lot of people wanted to get a book from you. They wanted to see it down in writing so that they can read it for themselves along the way. And now we have it, The Invisible Giant, The True Story of Sasquatch Contact, by you.
5: Yeah, it's on Amazon. And I'll tell you something. This is, I was given a message after I put this out. I was given a message from them, and it upset me at first because I was thinking, oh, maybe I'll get, you know, a bit of a residual income from this, right? And it's never been about the money, right? It's always been about progressing the experience and learning and evolving the relationship, building on that. But I got a message from them. They basically told me they don't want me profiting from this. And you know, I was a bit upset at first, because I put so much effort into that, right? And then somebody had a talk with me, and their words really struck with me. So I went on Amazon and I put it as low as I'm legally allowed to, or maybe not legally, but as low as Amazon will allow me to put the price. That's it. So it's basically, it's a nonprofit book. It's not expensive. So, it's for anybody, you know, and everybody. And I hope the whole world reads it, because there's a lot of good knowledge and information and firsthand experience in that. And it really delves into the truth of this subject and bypasses the decades and decades of physical construct, you know, that people attach to, that, you know, they have a difficult time getting past. So this book really opens your eyes and gives you a different perspective.
0: Invisible Giant, A True Story of Sasquatch Contact. You can go to Amazon to find that, and you'll get it very, very cheap, very, very inexpensive. So 18-year journey you've been doing this, and it began with the wildlife photography in 2007. Something happened in 2008, a major vocal encounter. We all know it, but want to hear from you again on that.
5: I had made a comment on a YouTube video, and some guy reached out to me and said, hey, you want to go to a location of previous activity? And when he told me the location, you know, it was local to basically, you know, close enough for me to drive to, right? When he mentioned the location, I was extremely skeptical, you know, because I'm new, right? I'm thinking West Coast, you got to go out to BC or whatever, you know, somewhere on the West Coast, Oregon. But when he told me this location, I back and forth with this guy for a little bit. And then it ended up being, we met up in October of 2008. It was October 25th, 2008. And we went into this spot, and, you know, there's a lot of woods around there, but there's homes bordering the perimeter. You know, the woods are cut into concessions. There's roughly about 5,000 acres, they say protected, but they still log them. So we went in there, and this guy's kind of showing me the ropes, and first time I'd met him, and 4.5 hours later, he picks up this fist-sized rock. He walks up to this big pine tree, and he smacks it a few times, drops the rock, and then suddenly I hear what sounds exactly like a gorilla chest thump. And I'm pretty good with my sounds in the woods, right? And it struck me so odd, and I remember putting my arm up just basically saying, you know, be quiet, like, listen. And just a few seconds later, these giant, massive, guttural whoops, they were very raspy, and he sounded 10 feet tall, and he was close. And I remember there was this lady walking her dog, and she came around walking around the corner right after that happened. And so she was closer than we were. And she had this scowl on her face as she walked past us. You know, we just kind of nodded. you know, we're in the midst of this close vocal encounter from a Sasquatch. And when you hear this, there's nothing else it can be. It's just cut and dry. It's like black and white. It's, you know, you can tell easily, right? So that moment changed my life and put me on this journey. And it was the very next week I actually went back up there by myself, and I ran into them again, hearing that exact same chest thump call again. And that is the first time, which was very quick actually, that I had my first bout of high strangeness. So right after that, the very next weekend I went back up there, I have that same chest thump sound. It was a triple chest thump, really rapid. And next thing I know, I don't know, 20, 25 minutes, maybe not half hour down the road on, you know, driving home, not realizing how I got there. You know, I wasn't disoriented or anything like that. I felt normal. Everything felt fine, but I just kind of gave my head a shake, and I thought, what the hell am I doing here? I was just back there in the woods. So that was, you know, that came on pretty quick.
0: Wow. That did come on pretty quick for that. What's that area?
5: I'd rather not.
0: Do you want to say? You don't want to say? Location. Okay. Okay. Yeah. Okay. It's not, in the book you talk about, is it Kawartha Lakes?
5: Oh, the Kawartha Lakes region. That's basically cottage country. That's where I go to visit Neff's family, basically.
0: Okay. So I was thinking it was that way. Okay. I gotcha. No, it's a good idea never to give up your area. People will go in and mess up the relationships. It's all about a relationship, and you've been really, really good with that. Let me just ask you, we were talking about one of the sounds that you had first heard. Is that one of the audio clips that we have?
5: No. Whoop, the triple whoop call, I wasn't doing any recording at that time because I had basically just started, right? So.
0: Yeah. Well, you catch the bug really quickly when you hear something authentic or see something authentic. And
5: yeah.
0: What are your thoughts about authenticity when it comes to this? You know, there's always people that say, well, you know, it's got to be somebody like this, this, or this to tell me that this is real, not just some bumpkin in the mountains or something like that, which it drives me crazy because some of the best mountain people in the world, hey, they have incredible relationships ongoing with these beings, and they just don't say anything.
5: You know, a lot of people look to science to give them their answers, right? Now, I delve into that in my book a bit about science involved in this subject. And I had the support of John Bindernagel and Dmitry Bayanov, I think that's how you say his last name, Russian anthropologist, basically. Both of them have passed on. You know, they were up there in years, right? But both supported my efforts, and both were not on the side of the paranormal side, but they were open-minded about it. And, you know, by the time they both passed on, they knew there was stuff going on, you know, because I didn't hold back, you know, I didn't hold back speaking about Sasquatch abilities, and both of them told me to, you know, tone it down. We got to have them discovered first before we, you know, aww, take that next leap, right? And I just couldn't do that. So it's like too little too late. I'll be 6 feet under by the time science catches up. So a lot of people, they look to science for the answers, when actually a lot of us out in the field know a lot more than science about this subject, a lot more.
0: I'm with you. It's not about science. It's a whole different thing when you've seen one or heard one or know anything about it. Anyway, more to come on that with Mike Patterson. Also, UFO files dropped today. Let's talk about that with Open Lines later here on Coast to Coast AM.

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2: This is a Fox News alert. I'm Deborah Valentine. A person on the tarmac at Denver International Airport was reportedly struck by a departing Frontier Airlines flight. Smoke reported in the cabin and the pilots aborted takeoff. Passengers were evacuated. There's no word on the condition of the person hit. A three-day ceasefire underway between Russia and Ukraine. President Trump commenting on it before boarding Marine One, hoping the ceasefire is extended.
3: It's the worst thing since World War II in terms of life. 25,000 young soldiers every month. It's crazy. So it could very well be.
2: The ceasefire is scheduled through Monday. The president says the deal includes a swap of 1,000 prisoners on both sides. The Labor Department reporting 115,000 jobs added last month. 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
4: Today, mostly cloudy, showery, thunderstorm by afternoon. Some gusty winds and a downpour possible. High 65. Brief evening shower tonight. Low 46. Passing shower tomorrow morning. Otherwise, a cloudy day. The high 59. I'm Steve Williams on Rochester's News Weather and Traffic Station. 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
5: This is a Bloomberg Money Minute. Mother's Day is here, and it looks like Americans are pulling out all the stops to celebrate the moms in their lives.
6: So we're expecting consumers to spend a record $38 billion this year. That's a record. It's $4 billion above what we saw last year, so more than a 10% increase per shopper.
5: That's Mark Matthews, Chief Economist and Executive Director of Research at the National Retail Federation. Now, as always, greeting cards and flowers are the most popular items, but jewelry is big this year, along with electronics. Now, dinners and brunches out are always popular, too, but with inflation, a recent Wells Fargo analysis found dining out will cost 4% more than it did a year ago. But Uncle Sam is making Mother's Day a little easier for many of us this year.
6: Yeah, I think one of the things that we have to point to is tax refunds. We are expecting to see $50 billion more in tax refunds over this year over last year.
5: So happy Mother's Day. Tom Busby, Bloomberg Radio.
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1: It is Elvin Bishop on Coast to Coast AM, Fooled Around and Fell in Love. 1975, that's when that one came around. Bishop, he didn't sing the lead. His drummer, Mickey Thomas, did, if you didn't know that one. Yeah, I know a lot of people are like, no, that was Elvin. No, check it out. Check it out. He gave the song its distinctive vocal sound. I don't know why my phone's going off. I had it turned off. I'm so sorry. I'm one of those people tonight. Anyway, let's get back to the song. Thomas actually was originally just doing a demo vocal, but the band kept it after realizing it couldn't be topped. That's pretty cool and stuff like that happens. I like that. So Connie Willis here along with Tommy D, loving those little magical moments too along the way.
2: Ding, ding, ding, ding.
1: I know it. I'm so embarrassed. Oh my gosh. And I'm like trying to turn it down. You know what? It's the new phone and I don't know how to turn that down, obviously.
2: But wouldn't most of your friends know that you're on the air right now?
1: Oh I guess. You know.
2: Hey, Connie, how are you?
1: That's how it happens.
2: How are you, by the way?
1: I'm good. How are you, man? What's
2: I'm doing
1: up?
2: Okay.
1: A big day today, you know?
2: A very big day. We're going to learn more and more as we go through this and talk about it in the next few days. So I may have neglected to tell you it's trivia night. Trivia night with Connie.
1: Oh, no. Okay. All right.
2: Yeah. Now, I got to say, you spit out a lot of information on that last song, so you might have answered a couple of these. So you're only going to get one question this break, but the other ones will have two. So tell me, this is one thing you did not mention. What Elvin Bishop album has that song on it?
1: Okay, now, first of all, I am terrible at all this stuff. I do my research ahead of time, so I'm good. So let's just say it was called Fooled Around and Fell in Love.
2: Ding, ding, ding, ding, wrong.
1: The album you could have said I was right. No one would know. No one's going to fact check this, right?
2: I can't do that. I have too much integrity for that.
1: Man,
2: you know that.
1: Okay.
2: Strutting My Stuff was the name of the album.
1: Okay.
2: Okay, so we got that out of the way. So you're 0-1. And then real quick, I want to tell folks to check out our iHeartRadio and Coast to Coast AM podcast network because it's awesome. We have a lot of shows on there. Have you checked them out?
1: I have.
2: Excellent. Excellent. Well, we want everybody to do that and just download the iHeartRadio app on.

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5: It's Coast to Coast AM that you're listening to. Connie Willis here. How are you tonight? Hope you're enjoying the evening. We've got open lines coming up later and like to hear from you about the UFO day. You know, you can ask about anything on the open lines. That's up to you, but would certainly love to hear what you thought of what was dropped today with the UFO release. If you think it was a big deal or not. Back with Mike Patterson with a new book out. In fact, his only book out. He finally wrote one for us. And that, of course, was called, if you have not checked it out, which I hope that you do because it's next to nothing to purchase. It's Invisible Giant, a true story of Sasquatch contact. And Mike Patterson is a friend of mine. He's also one of the most controversial Bigfooters out there today. I don't know, Mike. I don't see why you are, but what is everybody's big argument over you? That you tell it like it is, because the behaviors that you talk about, any of us that have been a part of that too, it's consistent across the board.
6: When I started into this subject and started putting my stuff out there, you know, my experiences, I guess that started in late 2012 with Neff's family. So 2013 was a really huge year. And it was the first time really anybody had heard a Sasquatch vocalize English words, you know, captured on audio, not saying nobody's ever heard them before in the woods, but basically captured on audio calling my name. And, it was just another level of experience, of contact. I put audio out every visit. I run microphones through my sunroof in my vehicle, and I record all night. And what I have captured over the years has shown me that they are right there with us. You know, there's so many incidents that I have where, we're right there. And we don't hear it in real time because, you know, your foot scuffing on the ground, or if you're walking or just making any noise, it, you know, distorts the sounds around you. But when you listen to the playback on the audio, it's like, oh, there's a voice right there beside us. There's a lot of that, right? So I started speaking about their interdimensional nature. And, you know, I also believe this is what the whole UFO thing is about, too. I think it's all interdimensional, as is Sasquatch. Sasquatch, I know for a fact, are interdimensional through experience. They're indoors every visit with us. You know, the activity goes on indoors. I've

0: recorded vocals indoors on numerous occasions. So I'm not afraid to share this openly, and I've taken a lot of heat over the years. And back then in 2013, nobody was really talking about that. You know, there was, but it was very, very minimal. And anybody that did was, you're ostracized, you're ridiculed, yeah. you know, they try to make you go away. But I was like, no, I'm not going away. And you look at the subject now and it's all over the place, right? All that stuff is now basically the norm.
1: Oh, yeah. Well, let me tell you, to me, it's the actual, when you learn about the Sasquatch, you're going to learn about everything, I think. I think you can get every answer question or every question answered by them. You know, you do that yourself. You ask them anything and you get answers back. The communication is with them. You don't get a lot of communication with any of the other things that you're chasing down or, you know, but you do with the Sasquatch world. That's my findings. I think that's your findings. I want to play some of your great audio clips. I want to start obviously with number one. That's our key to follow. Do you want to set up that for us or do we just need to play it?
0: I can talk about it after I hear it. Cause you know, I don't know what.
1: You don't remember? You don't have the key in front of you? Come on, Mike. What's up?
0: play the vocal and then, you know, I'll give some.
1: Okay. That's cool. That's cool. Yeah. Okay. Let's play number one. You have what is your audio equipment, man? That is like some good stuff.
0: That was, like I said, 2013 was a huge year. That was in May of 2013. That's when the vocals really started. Mm-hmm. It was the very beginning of May 2013. That's when they really started to let us hear their voice. And that's basically, you know, one of my favorite pieces, actually, a distant vocal. I think pretty much everything I gave you tonight is pretty much on the short end. I didn't want to, you know, because I got some that are long, you know, 2, 3, 4, 5 minute pieces, right?
1: Yeah, so. we might have like two of those or something like that. But what is your equipment that you use to get that? It's so nice.
0: Yeah, back then, I've always been using the Zoom audio recorders. At this point, I'm using a Zoom Essential H4 with a pair of omnidirectional mics. They're called Clippy mics. I actually ordered those from England. And that's not that recording, though. The recordings now, you know, it's better gear, right? And I run a battery pack off that. So the setup I have now is pretty good.
1: But you'll do it out in the snow and rain as well. So how do you keep that from being a problem?
0: Depends on how hard that rain's coming down. But, you know, the condenser mics, they don't like to get wet. They don't like that moisture. So I've always used a foam sock or I even use a wool sock sometimes if there's rain coming down. And
1: okay.
0: I haven't had any issues yet, so.
1: That's a good idea. No, that's a great idea. A wool sock, perfect. That's perfect because I just bought something new and I want to do that. I usually stay away from any type of thing like that because I don't want them to go, oh, they're going to record me. No, they're going to try to get video of me. But it seems like with recording sound, audio, they seem to be okay letting you get that.
0: What I do, if I go into a new area with Neff's family, you know, this I've been doing it since day one, so you know it's expected basically. But I just speak to the forest. I tell them what I'm doing. I'll hold up my audio recorder and I'll say, hey, this just allows me to hear your voice. I can't see anything. There's no camera, and you know, people might wonder, well, how do they know what you're talking about?
1: They know.
0: Oh yeah. They know it all. They really understand us and understand our electronics, and they can interact with our electronics and all of them. So, I'll say it out loud what my equipment does, and I'll ask them to respect it. And, you know, they tend to oblige. I've never had an issue, except once they wanted me to stop recording indoors, and it took three tries before I listened. But, you know, they didn't break my recorder, but they did dunk it in a bucket of water for a second that third time.
1: Really? Well, that'll do it. Were you just being stubborn Mike Patterson and going, no, I'm going to keep recording? Or,
0: well, first time they popped out the batteries. I think that's what it was. They popped the batteries out. The second time they popped the SD card out. And third time's a charm, right? So it's like, okay, I won't record indoors anymore.
1: Well, I want to play this other audio clip, and that is, it's number two, and it's Neff letting his voice be heard, basically, is what we're about to hear. Do you want to say anything before that? Do you know which one we're talking about?
0: Yeah, I got to hear it again. Sorry.
1: Okay, I'm not going to ask you that ever again. Okay, all right, let's hear number two.

0: Good old Neff. Tell us about Neff.
1: Yeah, he's quite the character, and he's got an incredible range, tone, you know, low end, not the high ends. Like, he can go up into really high pitched. Just his range is, you know, it's incredible. There was a lot of accusations over the years that people thought it was the property owner. I'm like, he can't reach those notes. But yeah, Neff, he's really funny, you know, for the most part, you know, his antics and that. But hey, you know, even a couple times over the years, I've even, I don't fear him. There's no fear. I'm not in fear of getting hurt or anything like that. And if I have upset him, then I do my best to correct myself, because I really value this relationship and working on this and building this friendship with his family and their people. You know, there's, this winter's actually the end of the winter, in March, this past March. We were given, I think that was the last snowfall that we were up there for the year, and we were given a 20-inch footprint. You know, I took video footage and that, and that wasn't Ness. That was I think probably an older brother. But just massive print, like, you know, we took our boots off and stuck our feet right beside it, just to show the difference. That put him probably in the 12-foot range, whichever one that was in the family, right? Mm-hmm. And when they give you something like that, it's like you know everything is cool, everything is all right, and you know they're standing right there watching too. Mm-hmm. You know, this is how it is, right? They can go where they want to go. There are no barriers. There's no walls with them. So activity has happened in the most unlikeliest of places. It's happened indoors and out. I've even had it happen in my vehicle on numerous occasions, and even capturing a vocalization on my dash cam in the car. While Dwayne and I were on a back road, you know, we're on location for a visit, and sometimes we'll go for a little drive in the back roads in the woods there, and we tend to have company with us when that happens. So yeah, it's anything can happen. It's pretty crazy.
0: Yeah, one of the things you talk about is they choose who they engage with. That's exactly one of the first things I ever learned before ever going, is they either like you or they don't, or you might be you know, it's always a good idea to have somebody with you when you're walking the woods or around the woods or staying up in the mountains or something. And they say, be careful who your partner is, because if they don't like who you have with you, they're not going to engage with you either.
1: Yeah. They are, if you go in with the wrong intention, you're just not going to get anything. Basically. Maybe they'll
0: leave. And I learned that. It's true. Yeah, that's right. They'll start throwing stuff or giving you the growl that lets you know it's time to go. Yeah, it's amazing. I love that. And that's one of the things that people don't understand. I think they have feelings. They care. They love. You can feel that. You can feel them when they are close to you. They also have this sense of humor to just prank you and mess with you. But they also respect you, what you ask for. And you've just done some amazing things with that kind of thing. I know you know all that kind of stuff as well as I do, but what about all these people that, well, I don't care what you say, I don't care about this, I got to see it for myself. Okay, I understand that. But doesn't it get old when people are like, well, we need a body, we need a bone, we need DNA, we need all this other stuff. Once you know them and you get to be around them, and I say you get to be around them, you are not worried about getting DNA, bones, or a body from them. In fact, it's insulting at that point.
1: Yeah, you know, it's kind of disturbing whenever I hear that from somebody. It just seems very, very low vibrational. You know, the Sasquatch, they're people. They have names. They have families. They're people. They're the epitome of don't judge a book by its cover. They are far more evolved than humans in their consciousness. You know, basically, it's unfathomable of how much they understand. Like I've had a couple of incidents where the first time they did this, I was sitting outside in the chair. It's at night. We're watching the forest, and I had my hands clasped in my lap, palms up, and I had this thought in my head of a marble dropping into my hands, and it happened instantly with that thought. And I thought at the time, were they reading my thought before it even reached my conscious mind? It was that, you know, the speed of which they reacted. And then it happened again this winter. Dwayne and I are sitting at the kitchen table. We're having a conversation. And all of a sudden, I'm focused on what he's saying. All of a sudden, I get interrupted with the thought of a marble. And instantly, a marble comes out of thin air simultaneously. And it's like, now I understand. You guys put that thought there.
0: So I love the marble stories. I love the marble stories. We're going to talk about them when we come back. Also, UFO disclosure or anything, we'll talk about that on Open Lines if you'd like. Connie Willis here on Coast to Coast AM.

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2: Mortal Kombat 2 is looking for a fight at the box office. The sequel based on the popular video game series projected to make between $40 and $45 million in its first weekend in theaters. I could turn a dance floor into a runway. It'll go up against The Devil Wears Prada 2 in its second weekend as it looks to make between $38 and $42 million elsewhere. Michael.
3: Let's take it from the top.
2: Looking to add $35 to $40 million in its third outing. Shakira reclaiming her crown as the undisputed voice of the World Cup. With the 2026 tournament just under a month away, FIFA has officially tapped the Colombian superstar for the game's new anthem. The track is called Die Die, that's Italian for Come On, Come On. This will be Shakira's fourth time performing for the World Cup. Shakira takes the stage in Miami July 1st. BTS in Mexico ahead of weekend sold-out shows. The South Korean supergroup making an appearance with a Mexican president where they greeted 50,000 fans from the presidential palace balcony. Mexico is the only Spanish-speaking nation in the top 10 markets for K-pop. No Doubt kicking off an 18-show residency at the Sphere Las Vegas. Gwen Stefani and crew treating fans to the best of their ska pop songbook. The roughly two-hour set focused heavily on the band's 1995 breakthrough album, Tragic Kingdom. That's entertainment. I'm Jennifer Polsoni.
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7: This is a Fox News alert. I'm Deborah Valentine. A person on the tarmac is struck by a plane during takeoff from Denver International Airport in Colorado. Fox's Chanley Painter has details.
8: A Frontier Airline jet aborting takeoff, reporting it hit a person at Denver International Airport. The plane also suffering an engine fire. The crew of Flight 4345 reported that 231 souls were aboard the plane and that emergency trucks were heading to their position. According to social media reports, passengers were quickly evacuated from the plane. At this time, there is no word if anyone inside the plane was hurt. The incident comes just days after a United Airlines flight hit a truck on the New Jersey Turnpike as it was preparing to land at Newark Liberty International Airport.
7: The Los Angeles-bound plane reported smoke inside the aircraft following the crash, with passengers evacuated as a precaution. With a three-day ceasefire underway with Ukraine, Russia holds its annual Victory Day parade under tightened security. Fox's Jonathan Savage reports.
9: President Vladimir Putin will preside as usual over a military parade in Red Square today. Every year, Moscow marks the anniversary of victory over Nazi Germany. But the current war with Ukraine is overshadowing events. A Kremlin spokesman saying extra security measures are in place as Kyiv continues to target the Russian capital with drones. There will also be less military hardware on show this year. No tanks or missiles today. Russia has declared a unilateral ceasefire to coincide with the event, but Ukraine says the Russians didn't respect a Ukrainian ceasefire earlier in the week. Jonathan Savage, Fox News.
7: The State Department Friday sanctioning four Chinese-based entities accused of supporting Iran's military operations during Operation Epic Fury. The firms allegedly provided satellite imagery to Iran. 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
11: From the WAM 1180 newsroom, I'm Anthony Panasiewicz. One person involved in the three-car crash in Marion has died. Police say it happened on Macedon Center Road 31F in Copper Beach Run around 2:30 on Friday. The road would be closed for multiple hours, and the name of the deceased has not yet been released. An 18-year-old has been arrested in Newark for assault with a baseball bat and drugs charges. Ashton Norson allegedly tried to get into a fistfight over social media disputes before grabbing a baseball bat and swinging it at multiple people. Two officers were treated for minor injuries during the arrest and were treated at the scene. And Ontario County has opened its first family homeless shelter in Canandaigua. The shelter is run by Family Promise of Ontario County and Shill Cares Foundation and can support up to 7 families at a time. Located in a former vacant property on North Main Street in Canandaigua, children living there will still be able to attend school because of busing from the school district. Your 13 WM Weather Authority forecast today, partly sunny and milder with a thunderstorm possible towards the evening, 67 for your high. 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
3: On the hardwood, the Knicks tap the Sixers to take a commanding 3-0 series lead in their second round series. Jalen Brunson with 33. They'll go for the sweep on Sunday. The Yankees blank by the Brewers in their series opener. Mets beat the Diamondbacks in extra innings in their opener. The Bills opened up rookie minicamp, getting a first look at their draft picks and undrafted free agents. Sabres dominated by Montreal. That second round series tied at a game apiece. Game 3 Sunday. I'm Trey Bender.
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16: 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Jim Salmon, along with the great, the man, the legend, a man who had the best week of his life, John Welch. Good morning, sir.
17: Good morning, Jim. Good morning, everybody. Thank you. Thank you. Thank you. Please, please be seated.
16: You know, strike me dead, but you know, you're one of the more unlucky people on the planet.
17: Me?
16: Yeah, look at you.
17: What?
16: What a What's week you have. Tell the people all about it. Tell them everything.
17: No.
16: You can't even do it, can you?
17: All absolutely right. Not.
16: God.
17: Yeah. Tough week.
16: So, basically, we have a great show for you today, folks. We have... We have all kinds of things. What doesn't belong and why? We have HFOF. What's that stand for again?
17: Household fact or fiction. Johnny, are you all set with that, buddy?
18: Yeah, I'll be set for it. We got to figure out when it's happening, though.
16: I won't surprise you. I will.
17: No, I built this great opening, and it's ready to go. And
16: yeah, that's fine. I'll just, you know.
17: Salmon has no idea about the opening. I did not get approval, Johnny.
16: Some heavy metal crap that you love.
17: See,
16: I'm here for you. Did you hear about, now I've flown in and out of Denver 50 times at least, right?
17: Wow.
16: At least. I spent some time out there, back in the day. My brother lives out there, so I go out there frequently. It's just that airport out there is unbelievable. This is really, really weird. A Frontier Airlines is investigating after a flight struck a person on the runway on Friday night, last night.
17: Goodness.
16: Now, if you've ever flown in and out of Denver, you know it's a massive, massive airport. I mean, it's all flat land, and the runways are just it's out. It's way out. On the outskirts of, I think it's northeast of Denver, but air traffic control audio showed the pilot of flight 4345 radioed Tower Frontier 4345. We're stopping on the runway. We just hit somebody. We have an engine fire. He later added that there was an individual walking across the runway. We've got smoke in the aircraft, and we're going to evacuate on the runway. So out come the slides. They get all 224 people out, seven crew members, and they're all standing out there. Nobody hurt, and they're investigating. And they don't say anything about the person. So if you put two and two together, somebody walking on the runway and an engine fire, what's that tell you? Whoever it is, it's fish food, right? I mean, come on.
17: Yes. I'm trying to understand, they obviously hit the person with their engine.
16: Yeah, I mean.
17: But what's.
16: But is the engine that low? Yeah, I guess it is that low to the ground, right?
17: But the intake on that engine, Jim. Intake.
16: Huge.
17: You're laughing. This isn't funny.
16: I know it isn't.
17: But you can't stop laughing. Look at you. This is terrible.
16: I know. And I apologize.
17: Intake on that engine. I mean, you would only have, if you were within 10 feet of that thing at full throttle.
16: Yeah, it's like a giant vacuum cleaner.
17: You're done.
16: Yeah.
17: There's no way out. Right. Why are you laughing?
16: I don't know. I don't know why. That's funny.
17: You're out of control. Some guy or female just got sucked through a jet engine and propelled out the back.
16: Well, the reason I even brought this up, though.
17: Dude, that's more violent than a wood chipper.
16: Well, that's what I was saying. Because when I go out to dinner with, my friends and whatever, the standing joke is that eventually Diane's going to put me into the wood chipper.
17: Yeah.
16: And I'll be, whatever. The thing that I'm more concerned about is, we live in a world where, there's whack jobs around every corner.
17: Sure.
16: How does somebody get past security and out onto the runway?
17: Yeah, that's
16: unless they're an official something or other, right?
17: Yeah, unless they work there, right? Unless they're the fuel tank guy or the whatever.
16: But I think there's probably some protocols that say, gee, you know what? While planes are taking off, let's not do that.
17: But it's also, it's also possible. You ever know when they push you away, when you're taxi away, right? When they first of all, they push you away with that cart in reverse and then you're there. Yeah. And then you start taxiing over towards the runway before you actually get on the runway from the tarmac over.
16: Right.
17: There is a time or two in there when they throttle that plane up. And they're not moving very fast before they're out on that runway throttled up with the and they're moving, barely moving. It could have been in that area. Could have been a luggage person just wandering off. Who knows, right?
16: No, we got to find that out, though.
17: Yeah, there's no details.
16: Yeah, that's the thing. That just drives me nuts. When you read a story like that, there's 50 more things you want to know about it than they're telling you.
17: Well, anyway. Obviously the pedestrian was not in a crosswalk when they were hit, so I don't think it's going to be on the pilot.
16: Well, yeah, you don't expect somebody to be standing on your runway, right?
17: I would think not.
16: So, people graduating from college in the next week or two or whatever, right?
17: Meredith came home this week. She's home. Got home, I think, Wednesday night.
16: So there's quite a few more people that have returned home, young people, up this morning listening to the Home Repair Clinic.
17: That's the first thing they do when they get back to the greater Rochester area with their parents is they say, now this Saturday I got to be up by 6 a.m. so I can listen to the Home Repair Clinic.
16: Right, exactly. And so they have basically two choices. They can begin their new life as a sloth or a slug and play video games all day. Or they can listen to, and the reason I brought this up this morning, the 10 things that require zero talent. And I have this as a standing, rolling thing that we do at least once a year.
17: Right.
16: 10 things that require zero talent. So everybody that's back home from college, young people that think that this is a bunch of old people talking on the radio, and I don't want anything to do with home repair, listen to this. Number 10, attitude.
17: Piece of cake.
16: Piece of cake. It doesn't require any talent to be somewhat humble, but assert yourself and have the right attitude, and don't be negative all the time. And don't think the world owes you anything, because it doesn't.
17: That's right.
16: It does not.
17: Got to get out there and earn it.
16: Right. Nobody owes you anything. Number 10 is being coachable.
17: That was number 10, was attitude.
16: Number nine is being coachable. If you can't take direction or from people that you don't respect even, then you will fail, because there's going to be a lot of people in your orbit over your working life that you are smarter than them. But if you're constantly not being able to take direction and be coachable, then you will not succeed.
17: Tom Brady was coachable until the day he retired.
16: There you go. Number 8, being prepared. If you go to a job that requires you to have a pen, you take a pen with you. All right? If you go to a job that requires you have a notepad or a smartphone or an iPad or a laptop computer, you take it with you.
17: Or a safety vest.
16: You don't wait till you get to work and have to do an update on your computer.
17: Yeah. Or work boots that are tied.
16: Yes.
17: You know?
16: Exactly.
17: Or gloves.
16: Yes.
17: Or hearing protection. Yeah. You take it with you. You don't show up in a t-shirt on a rain day looking around saying, no, I didn't realize it'd be this rainy, and have to borrow from the boss a sweatshirt, rain gear, hearing protection, and laces for your boots.
16: And we will continue this after this short break right now on the Home Repair Clinic.
15: 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Rubio and the Pope.
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16: Never promised you a rose garden, Mr. Welch. You have to get up early and be here every single Saturday morning. I know it kills you, but thank you. I appreciate you being on time today. You don't have anything to say?
17: Well, I'm thinking to myself, no, you don't. It's not a thank you and I appreciate you being on time. It's a you demand.
16: All right. Come on. We don't have time for you to stammer and run on with ridiculous stuff. Now we're back. We're addressing this to young people who have just graduated from college or home from college, and they're getting ready to figure out what they're going to do or whatever. 10 things that require zero talent. So far, number 10 was attitude. Number 9 was being coachable. Number 8 was being prepared. And number 7 is doing extra. Okay.
17: So we had a little disaster this week, and I was going to have to be out working late on the ground under a trailer, blah, blah, blah. I'm not looking for a violin or a poor me. And one of my guys goes, and his wife was out of town for 2 days with her job. So he's got to go home, make sure the kids are off the bus and everything. She got home that night about 5:30, and he showed back up. He stayed out there with me till late, till we got done.
16: That's great.
17: That's the
16: kind of thing you need.
17: And he never punched in.
16: If I'm allowed, well, see, that's where I differ. That's on here. I'll get to that in a minute.
17: He never punched in. He knew the situation I was in.
16: Get it.
17: And he shows back up, and he gets out of his car, and he walks over to the trailer, and he gets under there with me, and that was it. I didn't find out he didn't. punch in until the next day I was talking to Patty about it.
16: Allow me a story.
17: Yeah.
16: I worked in the home center business for a long time. And I worked for Grossman's. I worked for Chase Pitkin. I worked for a bunch of other lumber companies over the years. One bought the other, you know, it was one of those things. And we used to have these, we had this management trainee guy that was sent over. And walks in, he says, what are we doing today? And I said, we're changing the light bulbs on the ceiling of the store. And mm-hmm. he goes, I'm not doing that. And he says, I'm here to learn management. And I said, well, the first part of management is knowing how it's going to get done because we don't have anybody else. And either get up there or go back out the door. That's what I mean by doing a little extra. Sure. Also means that, you know, you got to do dirty jobs, right?
17: You got to do dirty jobs.
16: Number six is passion. Now, that requires zero talent, but it's probably one of the more difficult ones. Because you have to, I mean, if you go to work and you don't like the job you're doing, then look for another job, but give that job as much dedication and passion as you can.
17: Be
16: right?
17: as passionate about that job as you can. Like, right. Look at the great Johnny Gates. He shows up here every Saturday. Now, he's young. He's a young man. He's, you know, very young man. Getting up on a Saturday morning at 4:30 or 5, whatever it takes for him to get in the studio, get the lights on, get the place warmed up, and be the only one in the whole place when you turn the lights on and walk in.
16: Right.
17: And it's a weekend. To do that is not easy, just mentally the whole game. But the passion he shows up with, excited, rare and ready, revved up, ready to go, and produce this show at a level that is unmatched by anything else in the iHeartMedia world is amazing.
16: I do agree with all of that.
18: Thank you, everybody. Yeah. Thank you. Thank you. You're far too kind.
16: Please be seated. But the reality of it is most of the time he comes in here and he looks like he's been just electrocuted and he's half asleep.
17: Now,
16: right?
17: Now look. Now, Johnny, real simple question.
16: Who's got your back?
17: Who's the bus driver there?
18: Oh, it's so simple. It's the easiest question on earth, and it's not Jim.
17: He smashed right over you. He, as a matter of fact, he is the frontier pilot, and you're the baggage guy.
16: And you were on the tarmac.
17: Yeah, you were the baggage
18: guy. Yeah, I sure feel like it's some mornings here, Jim.
16: All right, number five on the list of 10 things you can require zero that require zero talent, body language. You know, if you're walking around like Eeyore, who's going to even go to you to get stuff done, right? You can't be Eeyore at work.
17: Body language has a way of, we call that energy vampires. Like, someone with crappy body language can suck the energy out of a room.
16: Which is number four, energy.
17: Oh, yeah.
16: So the two of them go together.
17: Be ready. Like, let's go. Unfortunately, Jim, right now we're out of time.
16: I know,
17: so save
16: that, realize that. But
17: save
16: we have
17: that top three for after the break. This is News Radio WHAM 1180 here, right here on iHeartMedia. See you on the other side.
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16: 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Now, it's smile makeovers are important. And when you go through that process, which doesn't take forever, you wind up with the smile you've always wanted. Just think about that. There's a lot of people out there that don't smile because they're not happy with what their smile looks like. You can change your smile and thus change your life. The phone number, 22SMILE. 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And tell them, again, you heard it right here on News Radio WHAM 1180.
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28: The WHAM 1180 newsroom. I'm Anthony Panazowicz. One person involved in the three-car crash in Marion has died. Police say it happened on Macedon Center Road 31F in Copper Beach Run around 2:30 on Friday afternoon. The road would be closed for multiple hours, and the name of the deceased has not yet been released. A Rochester man has been charged with making a bomb threat at a Greece Verizon store. Police say 29-year-old Alfonso Williams gave the manager at the Ladder Road store a note that said, "I have a bomb, don't be a hero." Williams claimed it was a joke inspired by an online prank video, but Grease BD say content creation and criminal charges remain a poor pairing. And Rochester Mayor Malik Evans' new budget proposal includes the first property tax hike in 6 years. Homeowners would actually see a slight decrease in taxes, but businesses are expected to pay more. The change would generate around $7 million in new revenue and would be used to keep services at the same levels as this year. Your 13 WHAM Weather Authority forecast today, partly sunny and milder, a thunderstorm possible in the evening, 67 for your high. I'm Anthony Panazowicz, News Radio WHAM 1180, next news in 30 minutes, breaking news when it happens. 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
10: News. I'm Paul Stevens. A pedestrian hit by a Frontier Airlines jet as it was taking off from Denver International Airport late Friday night. No word on that pedestrian's condition. President Trump, meantime, praising the April jobs report better than expected.
12: We just have new stock market records. Everybody's 401k is hitting a record. The numbers are absolutely incredible. The job numbers, we have more people working today than we ever had working in this country.
10: 115,000 jobs created in April. A bipartisan bill introduced that would stop the sale of Chinese cars in the U.S.
13: These are basically predators that are coming into the market to destroy the Western auto world. This is much like a Trojan horse coming into the U.S. market that would surveil us, send data and information to the Communist Party.
10: Ohio Republican Senator Bernie Moreno on Fox. 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

0: natural talent from them as they work their way into life and into a job and get out of the basement and off of those stupid video games. Is that fair enough to say?
1: Absolutely, it's fair.
0: Number, let's see. We started at 10, attitude, being coachable, being prepared. Number 7 is doing extra. Number 6 is passion. Number 5 is body language. Number 4 is energy. And number 3 is effort. You know, if you're one of these people that you just do the basic, you know, what you have to do, without some excitement and some energy put into it, then you're not putting the effort forward that you need to be successful. And that's right. The goal. Right?
1: I 100% agree. Yeah. You know how many people will in general just kind of stand there with, and I'm just kind of oversimplifying, but stand there with their hands in their pocket and wait to be told, like, hey,
0: yeah,
1: you need to such and such.
0: Yeah.
1: And they're like, oh, I mean, it's so common.
0: I know.
1: And it doesn't have
0: you
1: to
0: are,
1: be.
0: You are a person that has over-the-top effort to the point where it's annoying.
1: Oh, really?
0: Yes.
1: So my effort annoys you.
0: Well, it does in certain ways. Now, I remember when you and I went out to with O'Connell Electric out to Utah there to on the site where Nick Walenda was walking across the Grand Canyon there.
1: Right.
0: And, you know, every time there were one or two things with you. Every time I turned around, you were trying to, you know, pull some job off of one of those union workers there. Yeah. You want to dive in there and do that. Or you were in the discovery tent eating.
1: Yes.
0: One of the two.
1: Well, there was a good reason for that, number one. Number one is I want to be involved and I want to put in effort and I want to learn and I want to – and I'm excited, you know. So
0: right.
1: I would have checked every box that you're talking about right there if I were showing up on that for a job site, right?
0: Absolutely.
1: Then the flip side is I'm there as 100% just to observe, volunteer, right? So it's not my job by any stretch. Is it my job?
0: Yeah.
1: And my God, it was hot.
0: It was hotter than hell.
1: It was hot.
0: We thought we were in hell there.
1: Yeah.
0: We really did.
1: So coming from here and being up there and how hot it was, I just, you know, periodically would run to the air-conditioned tent from Discovery and drink, you know, another 32 ounces of water. Like, it was
0: approaching 100 degrees at 6 o'clock in the morning.
1: Yeah.
0: So by 10 or something, it was
1: 105, 110, whatever.
0: Yeah. And if you didn't start drinking water right away, you were in trouble.
1: Trouble.
0: So
1: they said they because the safety briefing, they said if you start to feel like you need water,
0: yeah,
1: it's too late.
0: You've
1: gone too. Yeah. And I'm like, oh, my God, I never want to feel like I need water. So I was like, I was making a conscious effort to like go in there and get drinks. Like last thing I wanted to do was collapse or be all swollen like you. Your whole face was swollen from the blistering.
0: The hardest thing I had in that whole trip was resisting the fact that I wanted to push you over that 1,600-foot cliff straight down. So moving on with our list of 10 things that require zero talent. Number 3 was effort. Number 2 is work ethic. Now, that's a tough one. And I don't know that work ethic is automatically in people. Sometimes you need to learn that.
1: It's a switch.
0: Yeah.
1: It's a switch like everything else. Work ethic is a decision. It's a choice.
0: Yep. Yep.
1: I'm going to choose to work hard and do everything I can for every minute that I'm around to be as productive as I possibly can.
0: All right.
1: It's a choice.
0: The thing that you brought up about the fact that your worker came over and helped you and whatever, and I think that's a great example of a lot of these things, many of these things.
1: It's all of them.
0: And I don't ever expect anybody to go to work and not be paid for it.
1: Me neither. Never.
0: So that's how I look at it. I mean,
1: yeah, never.
0: You know, if I mean, when the boss says, gee, we can't afford to pay anything, but I sure

0: like your help. That's not right. I don't agree with that.
1: Let me ask you this. When the boss says, come over, I need you to do this, and I need you to do that, and I need you to bring them with you and do this and do all that, and you do all of that for free.
0: Uh-huh.
1: You don't think that should ever happen?
0: I do believe you're referring to me.
1: Is that something that should never happen?
0: No, that's something that should constantly happen. And, all right, we're out of time. We take a quick break and come back with the number one of the 10 things that require zero talent.
2: The ceasefire is a joke.
3: Are you serious?
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3: For evil to triumph, good men must do nothing.
6: We hear you. 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
0: Well, let me see if I'm describing you. 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
0: Morning, everybody. Welcome back to your home repair clinic. Jim and John here hanging out with you this morning and covering the 10 things that require zero talent. Number one on the list. You want to take a guess?
1: Being on time.
0: There you go. Ding, ding, ding, ding, ding. You win.
1: Being on time.
0: Being on time is, well, it's a challenge for you.
1: it can be a challenge for people, for sure. If their shift starts at 6 a.m., 6 p.m., noon, 2, it doesn't matter. They just cannot make it on time, or they come in, you know, right on the buzzer, right? So it doesn't have to be about sleeping in or anything like that. It's just some people just can't get places on time.
0: That is true. Mm-hmm. But anyway, that's the list. 10 things that require zero talent, folks, as young people, if you get out to the world, and anybody that wants a copy of that, you let me know. I'll send it to you.
1: You just opened a can of worms.
0: I know, and the worms are good. And speaking of worms, the most popular segment of this radio program is What Doesn't Belong and Why. What Doesn't Belong and Why, featuring John Welch, who was 16 for 32 on the year, just about 500.
1: Exactly 500, not just about. Let's see if there's any chance. I've never been at 500 this late in the game. Certainly never been above it. Yes. So let's see if there's any chance I can get above it. There's probably not, Johnny. The answer will change.
0: This has to do with garbage disposals.
1: Okay.
0: In the year they were invented.
1: Oh, no idea.
0: What doesn't belong and why? 1945. 1925, Jim starts over, 1945, 1929, or 1898, what doesn't belong and why?
1: That's a tough one. It's going to be a tough, I'm going to guess 1945, and the reason I'm guessing that is I can't believe that they had in electricity, indoor plumbing, all come together sooner than that.
0: John Welch drops below 500. Loser, baby. So why don't you kill me? Here's the deal.
1: 1929. Yeah, almost
0: went with Sinkerator. It's actually Sinkerator. A guy invented it because it was in a sink. Yeah. And so they called it a Sinkerator. And it was invented in 1929.
1: I can't believe it was that long ago.
0: Yeah, I know.
1: I can't believe that there was, I don't know, sewage treatment plants then.
0: Well, now that's another whole matter. Because I doubt whether that was. It probably just went to a ditch or a septic system or something, right? I think we had, well, in 1929, we had public sewers. You're right. And I don't know where this was. We can run this up to Flagpole.
1: Right.
0: I don't have any more information other than that.
1: Now, do you have a garbage disposal?
0: I do, yeah.
1: Yeah, you're not supposed to have them on septic tanks.
0: Well, they said that.
1: I have one.
0: I've had one forever.
1: Me too.
0: And one of my previous radio partners was a representative for a garbage disposal company. And so he said, oh, yeah, you can have one. And it had this little canister of bio stuff, which was a scam thing. Right. I mean, they had a little canister of the stuff that was supposed to help break down the stuff that went into your septic tank. And it was no more of a, I had three of them and they all leaked eventually within a short period of time.
1: Three canisters or three garbage disposals?
0: No, the garbage disposals leaked at the bearings or something. It was a problem. So the one I've had in there now, I've had for a long time and it works fine. But
1: I grew up with a garbage disposal and from the time I was born, I remember, you know, when they did the kitchen in the like 69 or 68, 9, 70, they had a garbage disposal put in. It was there until I moved out in 1997. I moved out. It was the same garbage disposal. Okay. So 27 years that I know of. And I'm probably on, I've been in my house coming up on 30 years and I've probably been through four.
0: Yeah. Well, you know, we pound them too.
1: Yeah, I understand.
0: They get a lot of use.
1: But, you know, the one at my house in Lima was pounded. It's like the microwaves. The microwave from 1980, I just threw away. The microwave from last year never worked.
0: Don't get me started on microwaves, or maybe you should. But we're out of time. Hour number one complete this morning, folks. We'll take a quick break. Three more hours of your home repair clinic coming straight ahead. Don't go away.
6: Ah, weather in Western New York. One day, nice and sunny. The next, a major storm coming our way. But there's one thing about the weather you can count on. The 13 Wham Weather Authority Team. 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
25: The battles continue. I'm Paul Stevens, Fox News. President Trump honoring military moms at the White House. This as the U.S. and Iran continue to exchange blows.
26: President Trump honoring Gold Star mothers in the Rose Garden as U.S. forces disabled two more vessels for violating the U.S. blockade on Iranian ports. It's the latest attack in a tit-for-tat between the two nations. CENTCOM released new images of the four U.S.-guided missile destroyers that faced incoming fire from Iran while traversing some 500 miles through the Persian Gulf and the Strait of Hormuz. The U.S. carried out retaliatory strikes, but the president insists the ceasefire is still in place.
25: And that's Fox's Aisha Hosni at the White House. While that ceasefire reportedly continues, a peace deal is yet to be made between the U.S. and Iran. The president says U.S. forces will do what is necessary in the conflict. Meantime, the president is spending the day at his Virginia Golf Club for LIBS Golf event near Washington, D.C.
27: LIBS tournament at Trump National Golf Club in Sterling, Virginia is underway. The president is expected to watch some of that action today. LIV golfer Bryson DeChambeau was at the White House earlier this week as part of his leadership of the President's Council on Sports, Fitness, and Nutrition. The breakaway golf league's future, however, is uncertain. The Saudi Public Investment Fund has announced it will not continue financing the league after this season. President Trump's Trump National Doral near Miami hosted the PGA Tour's Cadillac Championship last week. At the White House, Jared Halpern, Fox News.
25: Spanish authorities preparing yesterday to receive more than 140 passengers and crew members on board a hantavirus-stricken cruise ship heading for the Canary Islands. That vessel is set to arrive Sunday at a Spanish island off the coast of West Africa. Passengers will be taken to a, quote, completely isolated, cordoned-off area, unquote. 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
28: From the WAM 1180 newsroom, I'm Anthony Panasiewicz. One person involved in the three-car crash in Marion has died. Police say it happened on Macedon Center Road, 31F, in Copper Beach Run around 2:30 on Friday. The road would be closed for multiple hours, and the name of the deceased has not yet been released. A Rochester man has been charged with making a bomb threat at a Greece Verizon store. Police say 29-year-old Alfonso Williams gave the manager at the Lana Road store a note that said, "I have a bomb, don't be a hero." Williams claimed it was a joke inspired by online prank videos, but Grease PD say that content creation and criminal charges remain a poor pairing. And Ontario County has opened its first family homeless shelter in Canandaigua. The shelter is run by Family Promise of Ontario County and Shill Cares Foundation and can support up to seven families at a time. Your 13 WAM Weather Authority forecast today, partly sunny and milder with a thunderstorm possible towards the evening hours. 67 for your high. 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
3: Well, good morning, everybody. Welcome back. Jim and John here for you. And, you know, the thing is, we're here for you. 222-1180 is a phone number. It's pretty easy. So let's get some phone calls in here. You don't want to listen to us all morning. I did reach out, Mr. Welch, to our good buddy, Rich McCullough, who's the weather guy around here.
4: Yeah.
3: We have a ton of great weather people around here, but he's the first one that I thought of. And I said, hey, buddy, are we done with a frost? And he texted me back and
4: he said, no guarantees.
3: Well, he said, let's get past next week. There will be a warming trend beginning May 15th. A trough of cool moves back north and warmer ridge moves in from the south. So, you know, that's just another week. And I'm gauging my life basically on the fact that I need that burning ban to be over with. And that's on the 14th. What day of the week is that?
4: That must be like Thursday-ish.
3: Yeah, let me just.
4: No, it looks like Friday. Friday.
3: Yeah, so Friday the 14th.
4: Can you burn on Friday?
3: No, that's not the. No, it's Thursday. Thursday the 14th. Well, that's a good question. I have that burning ban thing here somewhere. You know what? I think I threw it out.
4: I'll figure it out.
3: I'll find it. I'll find it out.
4: Yeah.
3: But that's one of those things that you really, you know, it's very annoying not to be able to get rid of some of your brush and things like that. So,
4: are you going to torch it?
3: To high heaven. Absolutely. I'm going to get out the flamethrower. You know that flamethrower I have?
4: Yeah.
3: And right up there it goes.
4: Yeah. So the March 16th through May 14th, right? So
3: That means through, then you can't burn till Friday.
4: Right. That's what that would mean.
3: Okay.
4: Yeah. All right. Yeah. Prohibiting residential brush burning to reduce spring wildfire risk. Now, this spring, I don't know that there was any risk of wildfire. It seems to rain every day. It's unbelievable.
3: This is a horrible subject to be talking about because it aggravates me to no end. I thought the same thing. It's been raining for a month, right?
4: Yes. Right.
3: So why don't they, because they would have no problem if it was bone dry extending this burning ban another few weeks, right?
4: Right.
3: Why don't they say, okay, there's too much water, don't worry about it.
4: Yeah.
3: You know, we'll take away.
4: Put it out early.
3: Right. Yeah. But no, we're not doing that. And they doubled down on it. They said, yeah, we've had so many wildfires and whatever. And, I don't like being regulated.
4: No, I think on the 15th, you should go have yourself a bonfire in Albany.
3: What gets into your mind?
4: Well, it's a big community, big county. I mean, there's lots of rural spots you could have a fire.
3: Yeah. Such a dope.
4: Send smoke signals to Kathy Hochul.
3: All right. Before you say something that I got to defend, which is about every week. Our buddy Carl, now he's been, I don't know what's wrong with Carl, but man, he's been pounding me with stuff, right?
4: Can I tell you this? I feel like a dope right now. Carl sent me an email.
3: Oh, God.
4: Yes. And it came to my info email.
3: No, he didn't. You sent him an email.
4: Nope. It came to my info. Carl with a K. I think he spells it with a K.
3: Yeah.
4: Right. I mean, he sent it to me. Yep. And Patty brought in, printed off a sheet, and she brought it into me and put it in front of me. And I read it, and I'm like, oh, my gosh, that's the Carl. That's the Carl. And now I don't know what I've done with it.
3: That wasn't that important to you.
4: So, well, it was important to me. So I'm going to locate it on the next break, I hope, and bring that to the table.
3: All right. So we had a discussion last week about appliances and the fact you can't repair anything, right? So he said in his area, we have some great Mennonite repair people. That freezer that we talked about last week that, you know, you throw out, maybe $80 to fix. He says, I have a fireplace guy, an appliance guy, they're fast and reasonable, he says. And then he said in Alaska, he had his own Freon tank, gauges, and specs to charge freezers and refrigerators. And he also says he has a no-technology Whirlpool, made in America, easy, cheap fixes. Now, Carl doesn't agree with the throwaway world. Now, that only proves that Carl's a fossil, like yours truly. Well,
4: no, because I'm not a fossil, and I don't agree with the throwaway world at all.
3: Right.
4: But I'm a victim of it. Yeah. It's like,
3: I think we all are.
4: Yeah, it's because it's become too easy just to not deal with and go, just, you know, why spend $130 on a repair when I can go buy a brand new one for $199?
3: Right. By the way, 222-11A is the phone number. Plenty of open lines. In 1985, we bought a Sharp Carousel microwave.
4: Mm-hmm.
3: And a big one. You know, right. Big.
4: They were huge. Took up a whole space on the counter.
3: Yep, absolutely. And we had it for 25 years. It was wonderful. And it just, you know, just one day it died. 25 years, a great run. Since then, I've had three of those. And the current one I have, the wheels under the plate ate away the paint, and now it's rusty under there. Now, I got in there one day, and I painted it and with some appliance paint and stuff, but now the rust is back, and I gotta buy another one. Drives me nuts.
4: 1980-ish, 81, my parents bought a Kenmore microwave. Big one. Big black one, you know, the whole deal, just like yours. And less than 5 years ago, I threw it away.
3: Yeah. So Carl also weighed in on our discussion about animals, support animals, alligator and, you know, the peanut and the squirrel and Fred the raccoon and whatever. And he says he would prefer a descented neutered skunk for a pet.
4: So that goes to my question that I asked you last week, what animal, what non-pet animal,
3: mm-hmm,
4: if you could have, would be the one you'd want? And you'd said, let me take that under advisement and think about that. So Carl came with a descented skunk. That's a good one.
3: Right.
4: That'd be a good one. I had a black panther that I want from a brand new newborn, so it only knew, you know, people as its parents, right?
3: Yeah.
4: So that it just saw us as part of its, you know, cat clan.
3: Until one day you ticked it off, but whatever.
4: And now, have you made a decision yet?
3: I have. A possum.
4: God, they're ugly.
3: I think possums are...
4: They're ugly, like you. It'd be perfect. It's a match made in heaven.
3: Dope. So Carl goes on to say, if you can train them to use the skunk door, you don't need a skunk box, and you don't need a cat litter in the house for your skunk. You can housebreak them. And he goes on to further say, I would pay big for one trained skunk. Maybe I would get two of them. And then I would put three signs up, beware of dog skunks and beware of old nasty mega F with guns.
4: Yeah.
3: I wonder,
4: exactly,
3: would anyone bother me then? So, you know, Carl turned mean towards the end of that. So
4: I think it would be great if you roll up to Carl's place and he's got a couple of skunks sitting on his front porch smoking cigars.
3: There you go. Now, then he goes on to tell me this very extensive story, which is interesting because every once in a while we get somebody that calls and is complaining about electrical interference in their radios and stuff.
4: Sure, we had that caller last week wondering what it would be like to live under power lines.
3: Yeah. Yeah. I think that's what produced this conversation from Carr. I think I told you a pole transformer down at the corner of my yard weeks ago, a number of men, two trucks and a whole bunch of people and changing a light bulb. This week I started to get very loud static on my radio in the house and car near the lines. I did not call, but a guy came out on Monday. They got some kind of a meter short arc at headquarters. He replaced the meter. My truck radio did not fix the static. He left, and apparently he called, and they came back, and they replaced, he said some wires came off of the insulator, and they fixed the static problem. So that's a good thing you can do. He said the next day another guy showed up, and I guess there's so many trucks and whatever, no wonder our electric bills are double what it was 3 years ago. We'll take a break and be right back.
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15: Well, life on the farm is kind of laid back. Ain't much an old country boy like me can't hack.
3: I find myself in an unusual position.
4: Please do tell.
3: Because in that last What Doesn't Belong and Why, apparently I had some wrong information. The garbage disposal was invented in 1927 by John W. Hames. Hames, an architect from Wisconsin, developed the first model in his basement and spent several years refining it. He received a patent for his invention in 1935, and the product became available to the public in 1940 under the name InSinkErator. So, you know, this is, I can't give you, I mean, you still lost that What Doesn't Belong and Why, because it's no different than a blown call in baseball. I mean, come on.
4: Absolutely not. You've either, you know... And I'm not even going to ask you to give me the win. I'm just going to ask you to take it out of the scorecard.
3: No, can't do it. Let's go to the phone.
4: No. Johnny, don't go to the phone. Johnny, does he take it out of the scorecard? Because there's in baseball, there is review.
3: Because I had, it was information that came across that said that it was 1929. So
4: which was false information because you did not verify. You did not verify, Jim. You looked at some nonsense on social media, and you didn't verify, Johnny.
3: Yeah, it's no different than a bad call in football or a bad call in states.
16: Wait, what was our ruling? What was our ruling for the snowfall one? I remember it was like September, October, some ChatGPT nonsense that you put up there. Right. What did we wind up saying about that one?
4: What did we say?
16: It was the frost one. Remember, like, when was the first frost of the year? Something along the lines of that. I forget how we ruled that at the end of the day, but.
3: We ruled it that it's just part of normal doing business. So let's go to the phones and get Margaret.
4: He's been very patient. Rotten human being.
3: It's a static radio topic. Good morning, Margaret.
17: Hi, Jim. I have had a static problem on WHAM. Every night when the LED streetlights come on, I cannot listen to WHAM. I can listen to it during the day, no problem. Okay. It's like when you drive down the road, you got WHAM and you hit a crossroads and there's all sorts of electrical connections and you get buzzed almost out of the car until you go past that intersection. It's really loud.
3: Yeah. I get it. That is a thing. We have had that conversation a long time. And now that's not just one fix. That's just because it's the coming off of the light poles. I mean, they're...
17: Yes, exactly. And the town wants to save money, of course, which I appreciate. The LEDs are a lot cheaper to operate than the incandescent, you know? So I have not said anything until today. I just wondered if somebody's got a cure.
3: Well, that's
17: to my radio or something.
4: I would say, Margaret, if you keep listening to this show, that if there is a cure, a listener is going to call in and tell us the cure. There like might be something that you can plug into your home, your electric system. That I'm assuming this AM radio you're listening to in the house is one that's just plugged into the wall, correct?
17: Exactly.
4: Yeah.
3: Now, Margaret, do you have a computer?
17: No, I'm not computerized.
3: Okay. All right. All right. Well, because you could listen to it on that and that wouldn't have any static, but I get it.
17: Okay.
3: Well, you continue to listen. We'll see if we can't drum. I don't know if there's a device that you can plug the radio into or that there's a radio you could buy that would be.
4: Have what Johnny calls it is the RFI, the radio frequency interference. So maybe there is something you can plug in there that takes it, you know, obviously you can't get it. I don't know if it's obvious, but maybe you can't get it out of the whole electric system, but there might be a box you can plug into that prevents it from coming through the radio or something. Right. I mean, who knows?
3: I don't know. Yeah, that's a good thing. All right, keep listening, Margaret. You continue to listen. I'm sure somebody will come up with an idea for you here this morning because, well, we have no idea. And with that, we're going to take a break for the news. And then when we come back, another edition of What Doesn't Belong and Why. And we have some other things to talk about, too. I want to tell you about my electric bill. While you're at it, can you find what your electric bill was for the month of April and so you can be prepared?
4: $3,000.
3: We'll take a break and be right back.
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25: From the Wham 1180 newsroom, I'm Anthony Panasiewicz. One person involved in the three-car crash in Marion has died. Police say it happened on Macedon Center Road 31F in Copper Beach Run around 2:30 on Friday. The road would be closed for multiple hours, and the name of the deceased has not yet been released. An 18-year-old has been arrested in Newark for assault with a baseball bat and drugs charges. Ashton Norson allegedly tried to get into a fistfight over social media disputes before grabbing a baseball bat and swinging it at multiple people. Two officers were treated for minor injuries during the arrest and were treated at the scene. And Ontario County has opened its first family homeless shelter in Canandaigua. The shelter is run by Family Promise of Ontario County and Shill Cares Foundation and can support up to 7 families at a time. Located in a former vacant property on North Main Street in Canandaigua, children living there will still be able to attend school because of busing from the school district. Your 13 WHAM Weather Authority forecast today, partly sunny and milder with a thunderstorm possible towards the evening, 67 for your high. 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
2: News. I'm Jack Callahan. A person struck on the tarmac at Denver's International Airport by a departing Frontier Airlines flight. The plane's crew reported smoke in the cabin and they aborted the takeoff. The passengers were evacuated safely. No word on the fate of the person struck on the runway. A three-day ceasefire is underway between Russia and Ukraine. President Trump, before boarding Marine One at the White House yesterday, said he hopes the ceasefire is extended.
5: It's the worst thing since World War II in terms of life. 25,000 young soldiers every month. It's crazy. So it could very well be.
2: The president says the deal includes a swap of 1,000 prisoners from each side. The ceasefire scheduled to run through Monday. An unexpected 115,000 jobs added to U.S. payrolls in April, according to the Labor Department. Wall Street reacting with new records. 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
0: 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All non-perishable food items within expiration date are accepted. Some great ideas, peanut butter, cereal, Lucky Charms, canned veggies, canned fruit, shelf-stable milk, canned proteins like Spam. And rice and jarred sauces. So great thing they do for the. We love Advantage.
1: Now repeat that. All. All. What items expired?
0: No, I didn't say anything.
1: What did it say?
0: All non-perishable food items within expiration date.
1: Within expiration. Yeah, you said expired. You didn't say within.
0: Thanks for helping me out. If I did say that, I didn't mean to. I have a lot on my mind because you don't. Well,
1: and you can't read today.
0: That is true. Let's go to the phones and get John in here. Good morning, John. Welcome.
2: I'm fine. How are you, folks?
0: We're good. Thanks. What's going on?
2: I'm looking at a house, and it's 3,000 square feet, and it's got two heat pumps. Is that common, or is there some heating problem there?
0: No, it doesn't indicate that. Well, first of all, no, it's not common, and second of all, it doesn't indicate that there's a problem. It indicates that based on capacity and the ability to heat properly, it probably needed two of those. Are they separated? I mean, do each one have a separate zone for hot water heat or duct work for forced air?
2: Yes, and one other thing, the way it's described, there's one heat pump for the first floor and another heat pump for the second floor.
0: Okay, well that's fine. I mean, that actually, the more zoning that you can do, you have the ability to control the difference between the first floor and the second floor. And that's always been one of the biggest complaints with standard heating is that, you know, it's nice and comfortable on the first floor, but I can't get it to air condition properly or get the heat up to the second floor like I like it. So that's a wonderful way to do it. I don't see a problem with that.
1: Yeah, I'm all in. I think it's great. I mean, it's going to cost no more to operate it via, you know, electricity. The only thing that would cost more is a replacement because you have two, but that'd be well worth it for me in terms of the world of comfort.
0: How much is this house?
2: I'm sorry?
0: About how much is this house costing?
2: $998,000.
1: Okay, so $1 million. Yeah, come on.
2: Yeah,
1: you want it off. If I'm buying a $1 million house, it better have two heat pumps or two furnaces.
0: Do you know how old they are, John?
2: Yes, they've both been replaced. What have I got here? Oh, about within the past 5 years.
0: Okay.
1: That's great. I'm in.
2: They'll be long on it. 2012 and 2021.
1: Now, have you had the home inspected yet, John?
2: Not yet.
1: Okay. So are you going to get it inspected?
2: Oh, absolutely.
1: Have you called your inspector yet?
2: Well, I'm trying to get Jim to come out to Ohio to inspect it, but it's touch and go, you know.
1: No, listen. Now, here, John.
0: I was in South Bend, Indiana not all that long ago doing a house. Yeah.
1: He was in Georgia not too long ago. He's been to Connecticut, New Hampshire. He's been to Massachusetts. He's been to Pennsylvania. He's been to West Virginia, and Michigan. Let's add Ohio to the list. Now, listen, John. Jim Salmon Home Repair or Jim Salmon Home Inspection is always available. He's never free, but he's always available.
0: Buddy, we're out of time. I'm sorry, John. Good luck with that. Let us know how you make out. We'll

0: 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Thank you, Welch.
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0: This is your home repair clinic right here on News Radio WHAM 1180. Jim and John hanging out with you this morning. Two heat pumps. That's pretty good. I like that.
11: Yeah, it's great. I mean, I've been in many homes where there's two furnaces in the basement or you know, whatever. So, I mean, it's I know you said it's not common. I agree. But it's not.
0: Well, it's because it's a 3,000 square foot house.
11: It's not uncommon, though. It's not uncommon. You come across them. Right. So,
0: yeah. Just let's talk electric bill for a minute.
11: We already have.
0: Let me just look at mine for a second. $19.53. So I added up based on the kilowatt hours because I had no electric bill going into December. And then I started using credits that I had built up with my solar. Right.
11: Okay.
0: And so I wound up having electric bill the last 3 months, which was around between $150 and $225.
11: Okay.
0: Now, normally, based on what would be going on by kilowatt hours and adding it up, those bills would have been $850 to $925 based on modern electrical because I had to pay some delivery charge. Now, in this latest bill, I have zero delivery charges.
11: Delivery charges of zero?
0: The total is $19.53. Now, they call that a delivery charge, but basically that's the meter charge.
11: So you're back to zero.
0: I made 214 kilowatt hours of electricity above and beyond what I used. So I banked 214, which is nothing. That's basically a wash for the month. Now, hopefully, the sun comes out, and the month of May has been pretty good. So far, I've generated a lot of electricity. So going into the summer months, I should generate enough to, I mean, the goal is to get me through the whole year. That didn't happen because we had a heck of a winter.
11: And not for anything. Let's be clear. You've done a couple of things since you've put the solar system in.
0: Right.
11: One is you put in geothermal, which you used to heat with gas.
0: Right.
11: And now even though geothermal, you're not heating with gas, you're essentially heating with electricity because you got to run the pumps.
0: Correct.
11: Your utility bill, if you're on both RG&E gas and electric, your utility bill reduced by 75%, but you took it out of the gas side and put it to the electric side.
0: Exactly.
11: Yeah.
0: Exactly.
11: The other thing,
0: I'm on propane. I don't have natural gas here, yeah. So being on propane, that saved me an incredible amount of money. But but still, I'd like the whole electric experience to be a complete wash all year long. So
11: the other thing you did, let's not, you ran a whole 100 amp electric service out to a now wood shop that you're operating.
0: Yeah,
11: not just with lighting and heat, but with, 220 power tools and all sorts of things. And that's become your playground.
0: Right.
11: So we've got that going on, too. So those were not in the equation when this solar system was designed for you.
0: Yeah. So therefore, the almost $1,000 a month electric bill, if I didn't have all this other stuff,
11: right,
0: which would be unsustainable. I'd have to start unplugging stuff. I mean, I couldn't afford that. That's ridiculous.
11: No. Are the quintessential person for do as I say, not as I do, where you tell us every week all the things we should unplug and all the things we should disconnect. And you do none of that, including, you never disconnected your hose this winter.
0: That's ridiculous.
11: It's not ridiculous. You didn't. You never disconnected your hose from the spigot on the back of your house above the deck all winter.
0: Well, no, that's because that get used all the time. It's a frostproof kind.
11: They're only frostproof if you disconnect them.
0: All right. There's one thing that it's a flaw that I have, and you'll love this because you jump on all the flaws.
11: There's many.
0: There's one. Remember flaw. I told you about that restaurant where I had those gift cards that were like 10 years old?
11: Lost
0: and
11: your mind.
0: So I emailed the restaurant and I said, I've never been to your restaurant. However, a good friend of mine who eats there regularly gave me two $50 gift certificates. However, they're from 2016. He always asking me, have I been there? And I said, no, but now's the time. There's no expiration date on them. Are they still good? And the people wrote me back and they said, thank you so much for reaching out and for your interest in dining with us. Unfortunately, we're out of time, darn it all. Unfortunately, the gift certificates you mentioned are under previous ownership, so we will not honor them. Hour number two in a can will be back on the other side.
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3: Trading blows in the Persian Gulf. I'm Jack Callahan, Fox News. The U.S. and Iran testing the limits of a fragile ceasefire. Fox's Ashley Webster has more from Tel Aviv.
4: There has been plenty of military action around the Strait of Hormuz. The very latest saw a U.S. F/A-18 Super Hornet fire on two empty Iranian-flagged oil tankers that were heading towards a port in Iran. Both vessels were disabled. Let's not forget there is a ceasefire in existence, but apparently it's a little shaky. Now, according to Central Command, the blockade is preventing more than 70 tankers capable of transporting more than $13 billion worth of oil from entering Iranian ports.
3: President Trump says a peace deal with Iran could be signed soon, but Iranian officials have yet to respond to the latest American proposal. Concern over the deadly respiratory ailment known as hantavirus is growing. Before leaving the White House Friday, President Trump telling reporters so far things are under control here.
5: We have it. We have very good people looking at it. It seems to be okay. They know the virus very well. They've worked with it for a long time. They know it very well. Not easy to pass on. So we hope that's true.
3: The rare rodent-borne disease, recently the center of an outbreak aboard a cruise ship. Virus is usually transmitted through rodent saliva, urine, and droppings and can become airborne near surfaces which have been contaminated. There were a handful of Americans on board the stricken vessel. None has tested positive for the virus so far, but they are being monitored. State Department sanctioning four China-based entities accused of supporting Iran's military operations during Operation Epic Fury. Firms including Mientropy Technology, also known as Mizar Vision, and EarthEye, allegedly providing satellite imagery to the Iranian military. 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
13: From the WHAM 1180 newsroom, I'm Anthony Panazowicz. One person involved in the three-car crash in Marion has died. Police say it happened on Macedon Center Road 31F in Copper Beach Run around 2:30 on Friday afternoon. The road would be closed for multiple hours, and the name of the deceased has not yet been released. A Rochester man has been charged with making a bomb threat at a Greece Verizon store. Police say 29-year-old Alfonso Williams gave the manager at the Ladder Road store a note that said, "I have a bomb, don't be a hero." Williams claimed it was a joke inspired by an online prank video, but Grease BD say content creation and criminal charges remain a poor pairing. And Rochester Mayor Malik Evans' new budget proposal includes the first property tax hike in 6 years. Homeowners would actually see a slight decrease in taxes, but businesses are expected to pay more. The change would generate around $7 million in new revenue and would be used to keep services at the same levels as this year. Your 13 WHAM Weather Authority forecast today, partly sunny and milder, a thunderstorm possible in the evening, 67 for your high. I'm Anthony Panazowicz, News Radio WHAM 1180, next news in 30 minutes, breaking news when it happens. 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
4: Blaming a billionaire for your broke rear end is like blaming the gym for your fat rear end. Good morning, everybody, and welcome back to the Home Repair Clinic right here on News Radio WHAM 1180. John Welch joins us. Good morning, sir.
5: Good morning, Jim. The great AOC says that no one should be a billionaire. Nobody. Yeah. So listen, you did not get to number one before the break. Before we get into me, I want to. You were given a list of something that I forgot about, and you did not finish the list.
4: No, we finished it. And number one was being on time, and that was
5: No. That was a long time ago. Right before this break, you were giving us a
4: look. I was describing how, and I read the letter that an email that I wrote to this company where I have these $250 gift certificates.
5: Yeah.
4: And they said, no, I'm sorry. Those were issued under previous ownership.
5: Yes.
4: Since we are under new management, we are no longer able to honor them. No, correct. That's not correct. We no longer want to honor them. So I'll never go there. But the mistake I made was posting this up on my bulletin board. So I constantly see it. Yeah, and it aggravates me every time I look at it.
5: So I was expecting an update because this story was now a couple months old. I was expecting you to tell me that they had called and said, Jim, great Jim Salmon, you have such power on these great
4: airways. This was on February 10th. Stop that.
5: I want to get into something before we get into my side of something. I just want to go over this. My neighbor, brilliant man, Kevin, he's over the top. Okay. Yeah. He installed his own solar system in his backyard, and then he was just on. And Kevin, I'm sorry for screwing this up. He was just on a Zoom in a class in England somewhere where they brought him in to talk about the installation of his own solar and sustainable energy here. So, you know, he's a well-rounded, sharp individual. And I got that story wrong, but it's the gist of it. He sent me a message. The caller about the radio interference with the LED streetlights come on is caused by the high-frequency switching power supply to the LED lights. The power supply is actually causing radio waves. You will not be able to filter them out. It does travel in the 120 volts that supplies the radio. It doesn't travel in the 120 volts that supplies the radio. It travels through the air. This interference could be avoided with a better engineered, more expensive switching power supply that has filtering and shielding. Now, that would be at the town side, okay?
4: Right. I mean, and that's not going to happen.
5: So. The switching power supply converts the AC back to DC, and it switches thousands of times a second, and the pulses of current actually turn into radio waves at a very high frequency, which matches the AM frequency. So nothing can be done that he knows of.
4: So one caller, and I can't believe we didn't think of this, because WHAM is also broadcast on 96.1 FM.
5: I thought it was 90. I think 90? That's the – okay. I listened to it on 90. Something else, but whatever. Okay. Yeah, go ahead, Jim.
4: Oh, that's all right. I'm done. Yeah. You ruined it.
5: But that number is wrong. It's on 95.9.
4: Okay. Well,
5: is where we listen.
4: Let's
5: to
4: the
5: it.
4: The great Johnny Gates figure that out before we give
5: right
4: information.
5: So we got Dan on the phone who wants to talk radio interference. Have you let us do that, Jim? Dan, welcome to the show.
6: 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But I know she said she didn't have a computer, but I use an old phone with the iHeartRadio app and an old tablet. And I can just carry it anywhere around the house. I listen to you guys when I'm gardening or whatever. If she can get an old phone from someone or if she has a cell phone, just use the streaming app.
4: That's a great idea.
5: That is a great idea. Yeah. And we've heard that before and just never remember.
6: I rarely use the actual radio except for like if I'm in my vehicle. But if I'm home, I have giant trees. I have a metal roof. Like my cell phone reception is a challenge. So I just open up the Wi-Fi and I listen. And the radio, same thing. I just use everything through the iHeartRadio.
4: That's good idea. Yeah, there you go. Well, thank you. Appreciate you calling. And, it's always been a problem. We've had this conversation 100 times in the last 30 years about that. And so we'll figure it out, which because it is Simo broadcast or whatever you call it on an FM station. I think it's 96.1. That would solve that problem because frequency modulation is different than AM, and that, you know, is not nearly susceptible to that kind of interference. So whatever.
5: 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Now that's an iHeart station on the HD part. So like you know, on your radio where it says wherever you're listening to an FM station, it might have a little 1, 2, or 3 next to it.
4: Yeah, yeah.
5: If you turn the dial to the 2 on when you're on 95.1, if you turn the dial one click and it goes over to the 2, right. 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
4: Okay. All right.
5: So have you ever done that?
4: Apparently there's a caller that says that she listens on 96.1. So yeah. I don't know what that means, but
5: that means that's all, that must be the direct FM station.
4: Okay.
5: Now I have something here for you, Jim.
4: Oh, glad we got.
5: Are you ready?
4: Yeah, I am.
7: One of these really happened. Two of them didn't. Can you tell the difference? Household fact or fiction?
5: How'd you like that?
4: That's great. Now, whose voice is that?
5: Is that that's the great Matthew T. Wilson?
4: Is it really?
5: Is that great?
4: Great.
5: All right.
4: Household fact or fiction?
5: Or fiction. So okay. Here we go. So now, just for the listeners playing at home, I am going to present 3 items. One is a fact. 2 are fiction. Now, all 3 of these things may have happened. However, something in the story puts a twist that makes it fiction.
4: Okay. All right.
5: Okay.
4: So you're trying to trap me. I get it.
5: Exactly. It is intended to be a trap. So you must listen carefully.
4: And kind of like just remember, you only have a couple minutes here.
5: What doesn't belong or why type thing. Okay. Story number 1. A homeowner in Ohio had lights dim every time the microwave ran. An electrician said it was a failing breaker, not supplying steady voltage.
4: Okay.
5: All right. Number 2. A homeowner in Rochester, believe it or not, noticed a pipe froze, thawed, and only started leaking the next day. The plumber said freeze damage can create fractures that open once pressure returns.
4: Okay.
5: Story 3. A homeowner in Georgia found small piles of sawdust and assumed termites. It was carpenter ants pushing debris out of the wall. Which story is real?
4: The second one.
5: The second one. You believe a homeowner in Rochester noticed a pipe froze, thawed, and only started leaking the next day. The plumber said freeze damage.
4: Because the third one was, first of all, there's no carpenter ants in Georgia.
5: Okay.
4: And the first one is fiction, and that's what? What was that one again?
5: That was a homeowner I had the lights dim every time the microwave.
4: No, that's ridiculous. It's not the breaker. It's the fact that, you know, it's too many things on that circuit. So I'm right, the middle.
5: Number one, breakers don't supply voltage. You're right. Number three, carpenter ants don't create true sawdust. Number two is real freeze-thaw delay leaks.
8: All that

0: All right. So now I'm
1: very nicely done.
0: That's the second edition of, and we're out of time, but the second edition of Household Fact or Fiction, featuring John Welch, trying to
1: Jim Salmon.
0: Yeah.
1: Featuring
0: so I'm
1: Jim
0: one
1: Salmon.
0: For two. Yep. The first one you beat me on. So we'll take a quick break and be right back with more of your home repair clinic.
2: Peace. The path to it.
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4: Where do things stand right now? A lot of back and forth.
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0: Morning, everybody. Welcome back. And have you ever drank water from a water hose?
14: You kidding me?
0: Yeah.
14: 1,000 times.
0: Okay. All right.
14: And I still do to this day. I mean, like. I remember once one of those social media things came across and it was a woman our age, and she's like, when we were kids, we drank water from a, you know, she was like, wow. Uphill both ways. We had to drink water out of a household. And then it flips to this other guy who's 20. He's like, huh, did they not have sinks? And then it flips back to this other person, and he goes, no, we had sinks. We just weren't allowed in the house.
0: We weren't.
14: We had a boot in our tail that said, get outside and don't come back till the sun sets.
0: Right.
14: And if we wanted water, we'd go to a spigot if there was a spigot in the neighborhood that worked. We could.
0: That probably had something to do with the law enforcement chasing you down the sidewalk of Lima, right?
14: Woo, woo, woo. Johnny, you were late on that one, buddy. You were late on that one.
0: Right, absolutely. Yeah. Couple of things I wanted to bring up. Our friends, you know how much I love Van Bortle Ford.
14: Yes, I do. I do know how much.
0: I love my new pickup truck. It's just so cool. Ford and Carhartt have doubled down on American workers with a new truck. Now, that's kind of cool. Partnership includes investment in Detroit's Tool Bank nonprofit. Ford offers employee pricing nationwide in a patriotic push to mark the country's 250th birthday. So they partnered up with Ford Motor Company and Carhartt. Unveiled a broad collaboration aimed at essential. I should have read this, but it's available in your truck.
14: Meet the 2027 Ford Super Duty Carhartt.
0: Yeah.
14: Built for the people who built America.
0: Yeah. How cool is that?
14: I'm going to put my order in for that right now. I'm going to call them today and say, I need the Carhartt brand truck.
0: Can you see that truck parked out in front of Van Bortle there on Marsh Road? There'd be 1,000 people staring at it, looking at it, and wanting to buy it right out from underneath you.
14: You know? I am gonna call Steve Miller at 9 o'clock. I'm gonna text him at 9 o'clock. He gets into work today at 9 o'clock. I know his work schedule. Isn't that funny? He works Monday and then Wednesday through Friday. Or Wednesday through Saturday. His day off is Tuesday. It's pretty good. I know that. But anyway, I'm going to text him at 9 o'clock when he gets in, because I don't want to bother him before he gets in. I do that sometimes, but not today. And I'm going to tell him, order me one of these new 2027 Ford Super Duty Carhartts. What do you think of that?
0: I think that's cool.
14: I'm going to.
0: Can you order two and then give me one?
14: Yeah, sure. No, yeah, absolutely.
0: Yeah. A couple of quick things here. At the top of the hour, at 9 o'clock, we're going to be visiting live here in the Salmon Ranch broadcast studio with Mike Morano from the Contractor Store. And I don't know what that is, but we'll all find out together. It sounds interesting. So we'll check that out. And we have What Doesn't Belong and Why coming up. And let's see, I have a couple of things here. I got into you know, you and I are pretty frugal. We don't waste stuff. Would you agree with that?
14: I 100% agree with that. Until every once in a blue moon, once a year, I go on a binge where I'm like, I'm getting rid of it. I'm done.
0: I get it.
14: I can't take it.
0: So one of the things that I've always saved when I'm working on projects is if I take wire nuts off of something, right. I throw the thing, whatever. Right. And then in comes this article about how unsafe it is to reuse a wire nut.
14: Because it's already been stretched on the inside.
0: It's been stretched on the inside. That's one of the, you know, and they also say that some of them have been exposed to heat that you don't know about. And have made the plastic or rubber coating unsafe.
14: Yep.
0: So, and I'm thinking, boy, you can't even, just when you thought something was safe. Right?
14: So my whole thing behind saving wire nuts, my whole policy has always been, when I unspin it, if the wires themselves are not slightly like wrapped, if you will, because of the, or because the pressure of spinning it will start to wrap those wires. So if it comes, if they're not wrapped, then I know it wasn't put on tight, number one. And two, if it comes off quick and easy, I'll save it.
0: There you go. The news is next right here on News Radio Wham 1180.
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26: From the Wham 1180 newsroom, I'm Anthony Panazowicz. One person involved in the three-car crash in Marion has died. Police say it happened on Macedon Center Road, 31F, in Copper Beach Run around 2:30 on Friday. The road would be closed for multiple hours, and the name of the deceased has not yet been released. A Rochester man has been charged with making a bomb threat at a Greece Verizon store. Police say 29-year-old Alfonso Williams gave the manager at the Lana Road store a note that said, "I have a bomb, don't be a hero." Williams claimed it was a joke inspired by online prank videos, but Greece PD say that content creation and criminal charges remain a poor pairing. And Ontario County has opened its first family homeless shelter in Canandaigua. The shelter is run by Family Promise of Ontario County and Shill Cares Foundation and can support up to 7 families at a time. Your 13 WHAM Weather Authority forecast today, partly sunny and milder with a thunderstorm possible towards the evening hours. 67 for your high. I'm Anthony Panazowicz, News Radio WHAM 1180. 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
28: Stevens, a plane departing Denver, hits a pedestrian on the runway during takeoff late Friday. No word on that pedestrian's condition. The U.S. economy adding 115,000 jobs last month in a stronger-than-expected report.
29: These are 2 months in a row of absolutely blockbuster numbers. And to put them in perspective, Bill, not that I'm counting, they have 65 economists that were polled at Bloomberg on what the number should be. 62 came in way below. 62 out of 65.
28: White House National Economic Council Director Kevin Hassett on Fox. The White House releasing files and audio about unidentified aerial phenomenon, also known as UFOs.
30: Roger, and understand they were about 3 to 4 miles away.
31: I have the booster on my side as a brilliant body of the sun, just a black background, and the thinnest particles are on it.
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6: Morning, everybody. Welcome back to your home repair clinic. Jim and John hanging out with you basically here this morning. A couple of things. Back to the discussion about wire nuts. Electrical issues cause roughly 51,000 household fires annually.

0: You know, whether you're installing a ceiling fan or screwing in a light bulb, no step in the process is too minor to carefully consider. And, you know, I didn't realize that the temperature fluctuations and the age and the fact that a wire nut's installed a couple of times, it may not, you know, hold the wire like it did when it was brand new. Does that make sense?
1: Yeah, it makes perfect sense because it gets stretched and the plastic gets brittle, all sorts of things, especially like in a wire box that maybe or a junction box, I should say, that maybe is out at the Salmon Ranch, because I've seen some of the work you've done, and not that it's substandard, that's not what I'm saying, but where you've, you know, had 1,000 wires jammed into a box, just bursting at the seams.
0: Yeah.
1: And not, if you will, not just neatly organized and tucked and everything like that. So if you open up a box like that, like, don't even consider saving any wire nuts. And don't consider, you know, I don't even buy the wire nuts anymore that don't have the thumb drives, the wings on them that allow me to turn them tighter anymore.
0: Yeah.
1: Do you? Yeah. Do you even buy wire nuts, or do you just collect old ones?
0: I bought, you know what, I bought giant containers of them.
1: Mm-hmm. Years
0: and
1: ago.
0: So I have tons of wire nuts. Yeah. But when you and I went to that O'Connell electric safety breakfast, remember that a couple years ago?
1: Clearly.
0: Whenever that was? That was probably 5 years ago now or more.
1: Yeah.
0: We hit that guy pretty hard with the head to table with those fancy new wire nuts.
1: Well, as soon as I told him who you were, he gave us each a massive bag. He was like, he's like, "You're the great Jim Salmon." Boom. And he loaded up. So like, he was giving away these little six packs, and he had bags of these six packs, and he would put six packs out there for people to grab. And as soon as I said who you were, he reached in the back and he grabbed, you know, the
0: are you done?
1: Contractor bag and tossed us each a bag. Yeah. It was awesome.
0: So anyway, I love those things. I used it for all kinds of things.
1: Now, you know where I screwed up? I took my bag to the shed this last year because I was doing a project.
0: Yeah.
1: And I left it there.
0: I left it there.
1: And so then I needed it to do my wife's greenhouse this winter.
0: Yeah.
1: And I had to go back to wire nuts.
0: Oh, that's a shame.
1: It was. I didn't realize what a shame it was until I had to go back to wire nuts, Jim, because those clips are unbelievable.
0: Can't believe we're using 50,000 watts to talk about wire nuts.
1: It's part of home repair, and homes and people use wire nuts. And now we've taught people you can't reuse wire nuts. It's not high risk, low reward. Throw them out. Wire nuts, in the grand scheme of things, are relatively inexpensive or cheap. So,
0: all right, before we take our break here in a little bit, I want to talk to you about something. There are two bills that are in front of the New York State Legislature right now.
1: I hope it's a $500 bill and a $1,000 bill, because I'd like to have both of them.
0: It's so tough trying to deal with you. The Senate and the Assembly. Senate Bill 8729A and Assembly Bill 9629A are the right to have a home inspection. The right of home inspection. Now, you can check out this website. And it's important. I'm asking everybody that's listening to this to reach out to your local senators and assembly people and tell them that this is the right thing to do. And here's the website. Write this down. NYRTHI.org. Now, that means New York Right to Home Inspection.org. And check it out. 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And when there's thousands and thousands of you out there, buying a home without a proper inspection is a serious risk, and you have found that out. We'll take a quick break. 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
10: All right, we're back. And, of course, this is your home repair clinic. And Jim and John here are taking your calls at 222-1180 or 1-800-295-1180 anywhere in the country. And you know those gloves that Chuck?
11: Yeah, Mancuso.
10: And I use those all the time. Those are really cool. I got to figure out where he bought those.
11: I told you where he bought them.
10: Oh, did you?
11: I did.
10: All right, so tell me again when you get a chance.
11: I will do that, yeah.
10: So we had this conversation several times in the last 30 years, but most recently, you know, a few months ago, about butter and how long it can stay out on the counter, right?
11: Yeah, and they tell us hours, but we leave it out for weeks. It doesn't last weeks, but it's in a butter dish in a cupboard, and it doesn't matter.
10: Well, the people at Land O'Lakes, you know, they say, okay, it's got to be in the refrigerator. Period.
11: Forget it.
10: Yeah, you know, that's ridiculous. Now, in comes the United States Department of Agriculore and the FDA. They require that most dairy products be stored in the refrigerator. But butter doesn't always fall into the dairy category because, according to the USDA, butter is safe to consume at room temperature. However, that isn't the only concern. While butter is safe to consume at room temperature, it does. You might not always want to leave your butter out because it affects the flavor if it's you know, stays out there. Now, I don't know about you, but butter's never around long enough here to get any kind of flavor problems, right?
11: No, I mean, it's gone. It loses nothing.
10: The amount of butter we go through as a family is stunning, right?
11: Yeah.
10: So. Anyway, so that I guess it's okay to store butter, right? I mean, come on.
11: Well, I mean, we store butter in a cupboard, and we have this butter holder that holds two sticks at a time. You need to get one of these.
10: So do we.
11: Right? Oh, okay. And kind of the unwritten rule, although I've got one kid who just can't process this. One Jack just goes into the butter like in the middle, like it's just, like instead of slicing it off the end.
10: Why does that bother you?
11: Well, because I want one stick taken out first so that I can then put one out of the fridge in there because they fit side by side.
10: And what you just described is HDAD.
11: No. It's a good reason. Because if you work your way down one side and then that side's gone, the next person up can put one from the fridge in there and you never have frozen butter.
10: ADHD.
11: The way Jack attacks it, you have to wait until the butter dish is empty, and then when you're out, the butter's frozen. That's why.
10: The part that's annoying for me is that, like, if I'm doing toast or if I'm got a baked potato or whatever, something I want to put butter on, it's too hard.
11: Yes.
10: And I want it nice and soft so you can spread it, right?
11: Yes.
10: So if you leave it out, especially in the summer, it's nice and pliable, right?
11: Yeah, we in the summer sometimes you look in there and it's like melted. Like, oops.
10: Well, you know, you're not supposed to leave it in baking condition, but
11: well, just the way it happens sometimes, you know.
10: Back just one more thing before hour number three comes to a conclusion. We're going to be visiting with Mike Morano from the Contractor Store after the news at the top of the hour.
11: That's exciting.
10: So just in my own defense on the possum thing, as an emotional support possum. Yeah.
11: Yeah. I don't know what defense have.
10: You don't understand because, well, Carl wants a skunk.
11: Yes.
10: You want a stupid mountain lion or something.
11: No, I want a Black Panther.
10: What I want is a possum because they're not aggressive. And they almost never carry rabies. They eat thousands of ticks every year, mm-hmm. right? 4,000 ticks in 7 days is the average for a wild possum. They don't destroy property.
11: So
10: they've been around for 70 million years.
11: Here's the problem. Like, so if you've got a family of possums sitting or hanging around your house, you've probably got a tick problem, huh?
10: Well, ticks are everywhere. They're all.
11: I mean, but I'm just saying, if you can support a family of possums, there's probably many, many ticks. That's all I'm saying.
10: So you're saying there's more ticks in my yard than there would be in a yard that doesn't have possums?
11: I don't have any possums. Yeah,
10: you do. You just don't. They just don't like you.
11: No,
10: they don't want
11: not.
10: No, it's because of the dogs. The dogs will. Right. Chase them away, and
11: dogs keep everything away from here.
10: Yeah,
11: the coyotes, the fox, everything. The dogs are, you know, they're good at that. Like nothing that doesn't belong here comes around, except for birds.
10: They all belong there. They were there before you were.
11: Yep, and I came in and won the war. They're gone.
10: Right. Well, you're right into it.
11: Can we blow them up, Johnny? Light them up. Exactly.
10: The two of you together is not a healthy thing. Thank goodness, hour number three complete. We'll be back on the other side with more Home Repair Clinic.
0: the most important thing right now.
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30: Honor a
2: Amid the battles, I'm Paul Stevens, Fox News. President Trump honoring military moms at the White House as the U.S. and Iran continue to exchange blows in the Middle East.
3: President Trump honoring Gold Star mothers in the Rose Garden as U.S. forces disabled two more vessels for violating the U.S. blockade on Iranian ports. It's the latest attack in a tit-for-tat between the two nations. CENTCOM released new images of the four U.S.-guided missile destroyers that faced incoming fire from Iran while traversing some 500 miles through the Persian Gulf and the Strait of Hormuz. The U.S. carried out retaliatory strikes, but the president insists the ceasefire is still in place.
2: Fox's Aisha Hosni at the White House. While the ceasefire reportedly continues, a peace plan is yet to be made between the U.S. and Iran, and the president says U.S. forces will do what is necessary in that conflict. A plane taking off from Denver's international airport hits a person on the runway.
4: Frontier Airlines says flight 4345 was taking off for Los Angeles from Denver when it hit a pedestrian on the runway around 11:20 p.m. local time. In air traffic control recording, the pilot can be heard reporting the incident and saying there was an engine fire. Smoke was reported in the cabin, forcing the crew to begin an evacuation via slides. Airport officials say the Denver Fire Department quickly put out that fire and emergency crews bus the passengers back to the terminal.
2: And that is Fox's Madeline Rivera. Frontier stated they're investigating and they've notified the NTSB. Authorities in Spain were preparing Friday to receive more than 140 passengers and crew members on board a hantavirus-stricken cruise ship that was headed for the Canary Islands. Now, that vessel is set to arrive tomorrow, Sunday, on a Spanish island off the coast of West Africa, and passengers will be taken to a, quote, completely isolated, cordoned off area, unquote. 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
6: From the WHAM 1180 newsroom, I'm Anthony Panasiewicz. One person involved in the three-car crash in Marion has died. Police say it happened on Macedon Center Road 31F in Copper Beach Run around 2:30 on Friday. The road would be closed for multiple hours, and the name of the deceased has not yet been released. An 18-year-old has been arrested in Newark for assault with a baseball bat and drugs charges. Ashton Norson allegedly tried to get into a fistfight over social media disputes before grabbing a baseball bat and swinging it at multiple people. Two officers were treated for minor injuries during the arrest and were treated at the scene. And Ontario County has opened its first family homeless shelter in Canandaigua. The shelter is run by Family Promise of Ontario County and Shill Cares Foundation and can support up to seven families at a time. Located in a former vacant property on North Main Street in Canandaigua, children living there will still be able to attend school because of busing from the school district. Your 13 WHAM Weather Authority forecast today, partly sunny and milder with a thunderstorm possible towards the evening, 67 for your high. 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
17: On the hardwood, the Knicks tap the Sixers to take a commanding 3-0 series lead in their second round series. Jalen Brunson with 33. They'll go for the sweep on Sunday. The Yankees blank by the Brewers in their series opener. Mets beat the Diamondbacks in extra innings in their opener. The Bills opened up rookie minicamp, getting a first look at their draft picks and undrafted free agents. Sabres dominated by Montreal. That second round series tied at a game apiece. Game 3 Sunday. I'm Trey Bender.
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0: Well, good morning, everybody. Welcome back to hour number four this morning of your home repair clinic. And you know the big radio voice guy, right? 222-1180 or 1-800-295-1180 anywhere in the country. Mr. Welch rejoins us. Good morning, sir.
1: Good morning, Jim. Good morning, everybody. And before we get right into it, because I know you got a big special announcement there,
0: yeah.
1: I just want to let the people know where your head is at.
0: Yeah.
1: You gave me a call this week.
0: Yeah.
1: And you said, do you have a box truck? And I said, I do have a box truck. Yeah. Uh-huh. What are you thinking? And you said, well, I've got about 200 garbage bags full of aluminum cans over the last couple of years that I'd like to take down the road 4 miles to the place that I can turn them in. And I said, and what kind of money will you get for these?
0: Yeah.
1: And you said, I don't know, $150 maybe? And I said, okay. I said, let me see. An hour to get to you, an hour to get back, $100 in fuel at today's rate for my box truck so that you can make $150. It's going to cost me $150 and 4 or 5 hours of my time. Like, how does any of that make sense?
0: Well, first of all,
1: and
0: none
1: you
0: of
1: said, you said, John, this isn't about you. This is about me, and I need to deal with these cans. Now, do you have a box truck?
0: That's you know,
1: exactly how it went, Johnny.
0: Because, first of all, it's not $150. It's $350. There's enough there. They're contractor bags, and I've got, like, they're piled up outside the office here in a mound that's 12 by 12 by 10 feet high.
1: Yeah.
0: And it's, like, years' worth of stuff because there's a lot going on here at the ranch and whatever. So I politely asked you if you had a box truck, and you immediately went to the fact that you thought I was asking you to drive it out here.
1: Yeah.
0: I would come and pick it up and use it and use your gas. But
1: and return it empty.
0: This isn't even right.
1: And then I said, just put them in your boat and take your boat trailer
0: I'm not
1: there. And
0: you, putting
1: and,
0: dirty.
1: And you said, I don't want to put all that mess in my boat. And I'm like, so you want to put all that mess in my beautiful carpentry truck? You're a terrible human. Terrible.
0: All
1: anyway,
0: right.
1: Without further ado, Jim.
0: Thank you. We have a special guest in the studio, and right now he's looking at me, and he goes, what's going on?
1: What did I sign up for?
0: There you go. Please welcome to the Home Repair Clinic, Mike Marano from the Contractor Store. Good morning, sir. How are you?
7: Hey, good morning. Thanks, you guys, for having me. I really, really, really appreciate it.
0: You're welcome. You're welcome. And don't pay any attention to Welch because he's one of these guys that'll do a deep dive on questions and, you know, he wants to analyze it. You've met John before,
7: yeah,
0: right?
7: Yeah, John came to the grand opening. It was really awesome.
0: When did you have your grand opening?
7: So it was about 3 months ago.
0: Okay. Yeah. All right, cool. Now, the Contractor Store... I have to admit that I went to the website and I read about it a little bit, but I don't know a lot about it. So I need you to explain to the folks who you are. What's your background first?
7: Yeah, so first of all, I'm a local Rochester, born and raised West Sider. Been in the painting industry since high school, since I graduated in 2001.
0: Okay.
7: As most trade professionals do, cycled up from one trade that I do when this person says, oh, can you do this other thing? Can you do that other thing? It just kept growing and growing in the trade industry up to now just general contracting, a lot of, you know, small to medium to large projects.
0: Okay. All right. So the contractor the Contractor Store is a place where people can go to obtain a pre-vetted contractor for a wide range of types of work that they need done at their house?
7: Yeah, absolutely. The biggest challenge for homeowners in our community right now is for them to get access to a small to medium trade professional who is overworked, running 6-7 days a week, 8 if they had it. They'd run 8 days a week if they had it.
0: Sure.
7: And the biggest challenge for them is unless they have a personal referral or a personal connection to someone who's in the industry – they just got to call the big box stores, and there's no other option because that's right. The easy way to get someone on your house. If you can even find someone to come out for a quote, then come back to return the quote, then come back to actually start a project within a reasonable time, then you still don't even know, are they a quality trade professional, right? They came to your house, they're nice people, but how do you go and pre-vet them in that process? And we just take care of all that end of it for you.
0: So at the contractor store, you align yourself with the guys that are busy, which means they're good at what they do.
7: Absolutely.
0: Because the public sorts that out pretty quickly. But you have a wide variety of types of contractors that can handle various projects like electrical or painting or plumbing or whatever, right?
7: Absolutely. And the nice thing is they're their own business. So with our slogan is matching homeowners with experts. So
0: okay.
7: When you call the store, or more importantly, even just go and click a single button online, find a contractor, we're going to send someone out from the store to take a look at the project. We're going to do the things that is pulling the contractors from their projects right now. So they either have to make the choice. Do I leave a job during the day to go do 3 or 4 quotes? Or do I work till 8 or 9 or 10 o'clock tonight to do them after work?
0: Right.
7: Yeah. So we just send our representative out. We gather all the information, all the photos, all the pictures, all the measurements. We vet the customer too, just so we're vetting clients, but we're also vetting customers. So we take care of that whole process for them and we make it simple. And then we can get into our office and we can source 1 or 2 or 3 quotes for that project from guys that are in our system that are just pre-vetted in our system.
1: Okay. So can I ask a question on this? Because what you said was you're vetting the customer too. We always talk about vetting the contractor, but there certainly are customers or potential customers or leads of people that I don't want to work with. Too many red flags. And I'm like, it's very difficult to look someone in the face and say, I'm not willing to work for you. Right. Because, you know, then comes the 1-star review or whatever that may be. Have you gotten to potential customers' homes and been like, you're not going to be a fit for anyone in our store?
7: Absolutely. And the way that I approach that is basically most of the time when that happens, it's a cost problem, right? Most of the times you go into a customer's house and you have a conversation with them and you realize that they either just don't understand how the market's gone on cost. They don't understand the materials cost. I worked for a woman the other day who still thought paint was $10 or $15 a gallon. You know, and she was sticker shock when she heard the cost of paint these days. But the biggest way that we handle that in the store is when I'm talking with a customer, one of my sales guys talking with a customer, will basically explain to them a soft price and a soft example of the project and the way this project is going to work. What it's going to take to get your shower ripped out of your house and replace it with the most cost-effective option is still a daunting process and a daunting project.
0: Well, I have to admit, though, that I'm pretty well turned into what things cost. And I was reading about your hourly rate service and the handyman service and whatever, and I find it to be very reasonable.
7: Yeah, we've tried to create a product that can get into a customer's house, especially people that want the small things done.
0: Right.
7: It's very difficult to get someone in your house for
0: that's the problem area. Yeah.
7: It's very difficult. And even still, we have customers that'll say, oh my goodness, you know, this is what this costs. But to roll a truck to get someone to your house, gas is $4.50 a gallon,
0: yeah.
7: Right? It's not inexpensive, but we've found a cost effective way to do it because we're developing a long relationship with these customers. Our goal is not a one-off service.
0: It seems like what you do at the contractor store simplifies the whole process for the folks. I mean, there's one area you can go to, your one phone number, you can talk to people. I suppose you do email, all that kind of stuff.
7: Yeah.
0: And you can handle just about everything that's brought to the table.
7: Yeah, the real nice thing is once a customer calls us and says, hey, I need this small project done, and then while we're there, we've identified other projects they want that we're able to sell for other quality guys that are experts in those areas in our store, and they complete that process for the first time, that's what it takes for them to understand that there's no more phone numbers they need.
0: Yeah.
7: That's just the one phone number.
0: Right. There you go. And that phone number is?
7: Oh, my gosh. I should know right off the top of my head.
0: Well, you know what? And I'm a complete failure because I have it all in front of me here, and I don't know where the phone number is. What a dope I am. And
1: the pair of you together. It's a disaster.
0: See, that's where Welch was supposed to come to the table. So, we will effort that.
7: We'll
0: but I can tell you, thecontractorstore.com is the website, right?
7: Yeah, and we get most of our business right through the website. And the nice thing is you can call and even walk right into the store. That's the other thing people are amazed about, that they can physically walk into the store Monday through Friday, and during open business hours, 9 to 5, there's a person sitting at the front desk, welcoming them, helping them understand the process. Sometimes we have contractors in the store when they walk in, and we're able to make a connection. During the day, that happens less, obviously, because guys are out grinding. Guys are out working.
0: Sure.
7: But it does happen. So
1: that's the contractor store at 585-287-5533, 287-5533. 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
0: I want to talk to you about the next roof you'll put on your house, and it will be the last roof you will ever need in your lifetime on that house. 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
0: There's your lion, John. Good morning, everybody. 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We're visiting with Mike Morano, the owner of the Contractor Store, and a unique concept, which I find really cool. I mean, they do small, medium, and large jobs, and as for you know, kind of like a handyman system to begin with, and then there are different types of I don't know, memberships that folks can sign on to?
7: Yeah, on the handyman side, there's...
0: Help if I turn your mic on there. There you go. I'm sorry.
7: On the handyman side, there's memberships that people can sign on to.
0: Okay.
7: But the nice thing about the handyman side is you get...
19: You have the same person.
0: Yeah.
1: Your microphone was breaking up there terribly.
0: Oh, I'm sorry. Well, gee, that's Tron.
1: Yes,
0: Found out.
1: Yes.
0: So you know, it one of the things that we like is the fact that it's whether it's a heating contractor, whether it's a painting guy or whatever, it's the person that knows your house.
7: Absolutely.
0: And so when you call, the same guy comes back, right?
7: Yeah, that's absolutely right. And then the nice thing is on the monthly side, when you have the same person come into your house every month, he becomes your person, right? So he's identifying future projects that you have coming up. Let's say you have your monthly service guy coming and do about an 80-point inspection of the house. So he's doing all the health and safety stuff, checking for nuisance leaks under the sinks, cleaning your gutters twice a year, replacing your furnace filters, doing all the stuff that's going to save you money on your house long term.
0: Okay.
7: Right? A 3-cent screw at the bottom of a gutter saves you from having to spend $2,000 dry locking your basement.
0: Yeah,
7: right?
0: Absolutely.
7: Those are the simple things. But the nice thing is when you have the same person come into your house every month and they're identifying projects and you say, you know what, James, why don't I'm thinking about replacing the roof this year, or thinking about replacing the driveway this year, or putting a deck on. Then next month when he comes, he just has one or two or three quotes for those projects already, sealed bids from different guys that are in our system. They're vetted in our system, and he's just streamlined the whole process for you.
0: I think this concept is fascinating. And you do, I'm reading over the list of things that you folks do, and obviously repairs and fixes, plumbing, electrical, drywall work. I mean, there isn't anybody in there that does out there listening to this that doesn't need some kind of drywall ceiling or wall patching and finishing and painting and
7: it's
0: so
7: incredible.
0: Forth. Right? Yeah. Now, as a painter, you must like drywall work.
7: Yeah, hate the drywall work.
0: So
7: hate the drywall work. But I, you know what? I don't actually mind going in and doing two or three patches in someone's house and then getting that ready for paint. It's such a strange thing. Someone's kids, and I have five kids, so someone's kids put a hole in the wall. It sits there for 2 years. You'd
1: right.
7: be amazed at the number of times we go in to patch a hole in a wall, and someone has said, yeah, that's been sitting there for 2 years. Because it's not a big enough project to want to get someone out to do a small repair in the drywall.
0: Sure. Also says appliance troubleshooting and repairs, too.
7: Yeah, we have some great appliance companies and repair companies in partnered with us.
0: Flooring upgrades, cabinet adjustments and installations, lighting, furniture assembly, and mounting projects.
7: Yeah, that's a big one.
0: Yeah,
7: I bet. We got a lot of calls for that.
0: You know, there's nothing more frustrating than buying a piece of that quick assembly furniture, and then you pull it apart, and there's 10,000 pieces and bolts and stuff.
7: For sure. Or it sits in the box for 6 months.
0: Yes, exactly.
7: That's the big.
1: Did you hire anybody that's like a retired person like me, mid-50s, who's getting out of their career, but is very good at, you know, a litany of things you know, it can do anything with a home handyman-y wise. Do you hire anybody like me to be on your payroll and be, you know, the guy who goes out to start?
7: Yeah, so our in-house handyman service is all in-house guys on payroll. It's actually the only in-house labor that we have. So we're actually interviewing tremendously for this right now. We're trying to put two more vans on the road. The need in the first 5 to 7 weeks out the gate, we were booked almost immediately out 4 weeks.
0: It's so huge,
7: that's
0: isn't
7: the
0: it?
7: Challenge yeah. right now. Yeah, yeah.
0: That's
7: so
0: great.
7: That side of things blew up very quickly. We're trying to put two more vans on the road. The nice thing is, once I put a van on the road, I interviewed someone yesterday who's looking for a part-time position. He said, can I come in 3 days a week? And we're so nimble and flexible that we can say, great, I just need to find another part-time person that wants to run this van the other 3 or 4 days a week.
0: That's right? Cool.
7: Yeah.
0: We're visiting with Mike Morano, the Contractor Store, and the phone number is 287-5533, right, John?
1: Yep. You got it, 5533.
0: And thecontractorstore.com. We'll take a quick break for the news and be right back. If you have some questions for Mike, 222-1180. Joan and Kevin, you're next. We'll be right back.
3: 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Tomorrow. Facts true.
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8: 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From the Wham 1180 Newsroom, I'm Anthony Panazowicz. One person involved in the three-car crash in Marion has died. Police say it happened on Macedon Center Road, 31F, and Copper Beach Run around 2:30 on Friday afternoon. The road would be closed for multiple hours, and the name of the deceased has not yet been released. A Rochester man has been charged with making a bomb threat at a Greece Verizon store. Police say 29-year-old Alfonso Williams gave the manager at the Ladder Road store a note that said, "I have a bomb, don't be a hero." Williams claimed it was a joke inspired by an online prank video, but Grease BD say content creation and criminal charges remain a poor pairing. And Rochester Mayor Malik Evans' new budget proposal includes the first property tax hike in 6 years. Homeowners would actually see a slight decrease in taxes, but businesses are expected to pay more. The change would generate around $7 million in new revenue and would be used to keep services at the same levels as this year. Your 13 Wham Weather Authority forecast today, partly sunny and milder, a thunderstorm possible in the evening, 67 for your high. I'm Anthony Panazowicz, News Radio Wham 1180, next news in 30 minutes, breaking news when it happens. 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
10: News, I'm Jack Callahan. A deadly incident at Denver's International Airport. A person on the runway was struck by a departing Frontier Airlines flight late last night and partially sucked into the jet's engine. That started an engine fire. The plane's crew aborted takeoff. Passengers evacuated safely. Not clear yet why someone was on the runway. A three-day ceasefire between Russia and Ukraine continues. President Trump hoping it is extended.
12: It's the worst thing since World War II in terms of life. 25,000 young soldiers every month. It's crazy. So it could very well be.
10: The ceasefire is scheduled to run through Monday. The president says the deal includes a swap of 1,000 prisoners from each side. At Russia's annual military parade today in Red Square, President Vladimir Putin predicted an eventual Russian victory. 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
17: What the world.
20: Morning, everybody. Welcome back. Jim Salmon here, along with John Welch and Mike Morano from the Contractor Store. You having fun so far?
21: Oh, it's a blast.
20: Yeah. I think he's being kind, but it's a unique concept. We're going to take a couple calls, and then we'll visit with you some more. I know you have some other things you want to tell the folks, because patiently waiting has been Joan, and for some reason it says ticks here. I don't know what that means. Good morning, Joan.
22: Because we were talking about ticks earlier today.
20: All right. Good morning, Joan.
23: Good morning. You were talking about ticks and how great possums are for eating them. They don't.
20: Yeah.
23: The study that everybody claims was flawed. They locked five possums in a lab and fed them nothing but ticks. And when they test wild possums, they don't find them. And you okay. don't want opossums anywhere near if you have a horse, because they carry a parasite called EPM, which is a neurological disease for horses, and they die because there's no good treatment for it. And the horses have to be put to sleep.
20: Well, that's just a Debbie Downer deal. Wow, that's Sorry. Horrible.
23: Yeah. Oh, it is. So you don't want to encourage possums to be anywhere. They are not wonderful creatures.
22: How about a black panther?
23: That'd work.
22: Yeah, buddy.
20: What's wrong with the both of you? That's just ridiculous. Yeah. All right, I appreciate your call, Jones. Thanks for bringing that information up to us. We appreciate it.
22: Panther will destroy... You're a possum.
20: Possums all over the place here.
22: Well, you don't have any horses.
20: Let's get Kevin in here. I'm sure this is something you want to participate in, Mr. Welch, because it says paver installation.
22: Oh, how about morning. That? Lucky me.
20: Morning, Kevin.
24: Morning, gentlemen.
20: Morning. Go right
24: I'm
20: ahead,
24: gonna
20: sir.
24: Install, I'm going to install some pavers myself, and I had a question. I was
2: in a big box store, and I saw they have these paver mats that interlock and go under your pavers, and I wanted to know your opinion on those compared to putting down the gravel base.
22: Yeah, they're tried, tested, true. It's not how we install pavers. I've done two particular projects where I did them on purpose to test the longevity of them. One was down a cliff along the lake, Canandaigua Lake here, where there was no access and everything had to go up and down in 5-gallon pails down a set of steps. So we tried it there, you know, and we worked with the homeowner and told them, you know, it was something we didn't necessarily believe in. We didn't know enough about. And I'm going back 10 years now, and I would periodically go back and inspect, and it held up perfect. The other, believe it or not, I went against the manufacturer.

0: install them correctly? I mean, YouTube or what? What do you do?
1: Manufacturer's recommendation. I don't know the brand that he's using, but the ones we used, Alliance Gator Mats, we created a perfectly level slash pitched smooth base, you know, excavated area that we wanted. And what we did was we took a little bit of sand and then we shimmed it to make sure it was perfect, because it can be hard to get soil perfect, right? So we just shimmed a little bit, and then we put down the paver mat as suggested, and then installed on top as we were supposed to. I believe in one of them we used sand on the top and set it into a setting bed, and on the walkway one we just put it right on the paver mat itself. So
0: does that help, Kevin?
2: Yes. Roughly how deep of sand under the mat?
1: In both cases, we were just shimming, so just to make sure our surface was perfect.
2: Okay.
1: Yeah.
2: What about drainage? Doesn't it wash? Wouldn't it wash sand out?
1: No. So what happens is there's an edge restraint that you actually screw to the paver mat itself, and that contains the sand at the edges, and then there are little holes in the paver mat per se. And in our cases, the soil underneath wasn't going to allow the sand to come through. The sand, generally you lose sand through migration on the edges of your surface, not through the bottom.
2: Okay. Okay. So the paver, when you're talking about the paver edging that you put around to keep the pavers from moving?
1: Yes, that needs to be mounted right to the mat itself. And it's mounted with a screw system, not a traditional nail.
2: Oh, a screw system. Okay.
1: Yep.
2: Okay. Very good.
1: All right.
0: Thanks for calling.
1: Yeah, so I'm on board. Saves you a lot of labor. Saves you a lot of excavation and a lot of hauling of material.
0: And a lot of people don't do their own paver work.
1: Right.
0: That's why you're so busy, obviously.
1: Mm-hmm. Right.
0: 924-4488, johnwelch.com, not to mention.
1: Burning the candle at both ends.
0: Right, exactly.
1: You know, like the contractor store. I mean, you're just, you get so much, you know, and you're trying to hire, and like, it's just.
0: Speaking of that, the contractorstore.com, I went to the website this morning, Mike, and it's got all kinds of good information there. Pricing right up front on some stuff, and it's just, you know, most home repair needs to be quoted, obviously, but when it comes to the smaller things, the drywall patching and the handyman type stuff, there's a price there, which everybody trusts more when you're up front with that. And I have to commend you on a great website, the contractorstore.com.
3: Awesome. Thank you. Much appreciated.
0: So what else did you want to talk about? 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
2: Elizabeth Carey here from AAA Western and Central New York. In this week's AAA Spotlight, May is Motorcycle Safety Awareness Month, and AAA is urging both drivers and bikers to keep safety top of mind as the new riding season gets underway. In 2024, more than 6,200 motorcyclists were killed in crashes, down slightly from 2023, but up a bit from 2022. Bikers are nearly 27 times more likely to be killed than occupants of a passenger vehicle, so they should always ride with a helmet, wear other protective gear, make themselves visible, and follow traffic safety laws. And never ride impaired. 26% of fatal motorcycle crashes involve alcohol. And drivers should share the road, check mirrors and blind spots for motorcycles and give them space. And never try to share a lane with a motorcycle. They have the right to use the lane just as any other vehicle does. 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
0: All right, we're back, and we're visiting this morning with Mike Morano from the Contractor Store. The phone number is 287-5533, and the website is thecontractorstore.com. So, Mike, have we scared you away this morning or no?
9: No, hoping to come back many times.
0: Okay. You're always welcome. It's a lot of fun. Mr. Welch, we need to talk with Trish here real quick, okay?
10: Okay.
0: I think it's an electrical question. Good morning, Trish.
11: Good morning.
10: Yeah, so I have a jetted tub. It was installed in 2012, and my whole bathroom was basically remodeled around it with tile. And about a year ago, it just stopped working. There's no power getting to it, although all the power sources have been checked. And I called the company that manufactured the tub, and they said they only, you know, there's nothing they can do except refer me to one person who lived in Long Island. So I'm stuck as to how to get this thing back to working.
11: I would bet that our guest has an idea.
9: Yeah, absolutely. Absolutely. Yeah, my initial thought is simply to have, so we have some really, really creative electricians that can come in and take a look at that project. That can come in and just evaluate it from, you know, how do we get through this project start to finish? How do we make sure it's getting power? How do you make sure it's getting sourced? Just to make sure that the ultimate thing is not that the unit itself needs to be replaced.
0: Can you get access, Trish, to the motor and stuff underneath, or is it all sealed in with tile?
10: It's so packed in there. Two or three people have looked at it, just my neighbor and friends, and they can't get to inside to see what's going on. It's just packed in there.
0: That's a problem.
9: Yeah, and oftentimes you have to access something from another point and maybe open up the drywall in a place that's, you know, path of least resistance to get the repair finished on the back end.
11: Yeah.
0: Well, is it on an outside wall?
10: The whole wall, no, the outside, it's on the second floor. But the whole outside wall, the back of it, is completely open. It's a huge panel that's off. So you can see everything, but you just can't get in there. Unless you start taking it apart, and we can't do that. But I would definitely, you know, get a recommendation of somebody that can come here and try to get it working.
11: That's what you need. That's what you need, Trish, because how do you know that you made the comment, the unit is not getting power?
10: Right. That's what, nothing will turn on, but there is power to it because they've checked all the circuits and, you know, there is power going up there, but the tub itself is not receiving the power. It's not turning on.
0: Well, that can be a ton of things. I mean, it can be a control module. It can be a capacitor start on the motor. It can be a ton of
11: things. Switch can be, can be. You know, a wire nut. Who knows?
0: Well, call the contractor store.
9: Yeah, reach out to the store. We'd love to send someone out to take a look at it.
0: Yeah.
10: Okay, yeah.
0: What town do you live in, Trish?
10: Greece.
0: Okay, there you go.
9: Perfect. That's
0: right down the road.
11: Right, yeah. Perfect.
0: Thanks for calling, Trish. Appreciate it.
11: Listen, Trish, she asked, how does she get a hold of them? It's real simple. You give them a call at 287-5533. That's 287-5533 for the contractor store.
0: Yeah, there you go. Now, I was going to involve Mike in an edition of What Doesn't Belong and Why, but we ran out of time.
11: You're lucky, Mike.
0: Yeah. And he's looking at me like it's the most useless segment of this entire program.
11: Absolutely.
0: Mike, it's been fun having you, buddy. Thank you for coming in. We appreciate it. TheContractorStore.com or 287-5533. We're out of time. Back tomorrow morning, 9 to 11, to do it again. If you need John, you know where he is. 924-4488, 924-4488, and on the web at johnwelch.com. They did a yard tune-up here at the ranch last week. It's just absolutely gorgeous. Thank you so much for that. I appreciate that. Send me an invoice on that. Well, you haven't sent me the invoice yet. And if you're buying a house, if you're buying a house this week, 589-5650 at the home inspection office. And don't forget, write your senator and call your senator and your assembly person and tell them you need the right to home inspection bill that's running its way through New York State government right now. And that's important. JimSalmon.com is our website. And tomorrow morning, go ahead.
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25: A deadly incident at Denver's International Airport. I'm Jack Callahan, Fox News. A person referred to as a pedestrian was struck and killed by a Frontier Airlines plane taking off for Los Angeles last night. Fox's Madeline Rivera with details.
26: Frontier Airlines says flight 4345 was taking off for Los Angeles from Denver when it hit a pedestrian on the runway around 11:20 p.m. local time. In air traffic control recording, the pilot can be heard reporting the incident and saying there was an engine fire. Smoke was reported in the cabin, forcing the crew to begin an evacuation via slides. Airport officials say the Denver Fire Department quickly put out that fire, and emergency crews bus the passengers back to the terminal.
25: Denver airport officials confirmed the victim was at least partially sucked into the jet's engine, unknown why someone was standing on the runway. Iran and the United States still trading blows in the Persian Gulf, testing the limits of a fragile ceasefire, as Fox's Ashley Webster reports from Tel Aviv.
1: There has been plenty of military action around the Strait of Hormuz. The very latest saw a U.S. F/A-18 Super Hornet fire on two empty Iranian-flagged oil tankers that were heading towards a port in Iran. Both vessels were disabled. Let's not forget there is a ceasefire in existence, but apparently it's a little shaky. Now, according to Central Command, the blockade is preventing more than 70 tankers capable of transporting more than $13 billion worth of oil from entering Iranian ports.
25: President Trump says a peace deal with Iran could be signed soon. State Department has sanctioned four Chinese-based entities accused of supporting Iran's military during Operation Epic Fury. Those firms include EarthEye. They allegedly provided satellite imagery to Iran's military. 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
3: From the WHAM 1180 newsroom, I'm Anthony Panasiewicz. One person involved in the three-car crash in Marion has died. Police say it happened on Macedon Center Road, 31F, in Copper Beach Run around 2:30 on Friday. The road would be closed for multiple hours, and the name of the deceased has not yet been released. A Rochester man has been charged with making a bomb threat at a Greece Verizon store. Police say 29-year-old Alfonso Williams gave the manager at the Lana Road store a note that said, "I have a bomb, don't be a hero." Williams claimed it was a joke inspired by online prank videos, but Grease PD say that content creation and criminal charges remain a poor pairing. And Ontario County has opened its first family homeless shelter in Canandaigua. The shelter is run by Family Promise of Ontario County and Shill Cares Foundation and can support up to seven families at a time. Your 13 WHAM Weather Authority forecast today, partly sunny and milder with a thunderstorm possible towards the evening hours. 67 for your high. I'm Anthony Panasiewicz, News Radio WHAM 1180. 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
4: With reporting from around the world, it's time for Eye on Travel with America's number one frontline travel news journalist, Peter Greenberg. And now, the man who travels over 400,000 miles each year, Peter Greenberg.
5: And welcome back to Eye on Travel. Peter Greenberg here with you for this first full weekend in May 2026. If you're just joining us, I hope you're having a great weekend where you happen to be. Let me tell you where we happen to be. Get out those maps, boys and girls. 39 degrees, 44 minutes north, 104 degrees, 59 minutes west. We're in Denver, Colorado at the Sheraton Hotel right down here in downtown Denver. And of course, you know the drill. You can always reach me. Just email me, peter@petergreenberg.com, with your name, phone number, question or problem. We will solve it throughout the show. Joining me now, a Canadian transplant who used to run the Sheraton in Toronto, a hotel I know very well. And he's been here since 2013 running this place called the Denver Sheraton downtown. Tony Dunn, how are you, sir?
7: I'm great. How are you?
5: Okay, so you went from a really big hotel to another big hotel.
7: I did.
5: I mean, you know, when I think of Denver hotels, I don't think of 1,300 rooms. You got more than that.
7: We're about that.
5: You're about, okay.
7: Yeah. I was told 13. We're the biggest in the market.
5: Yeah, you're the biggest in the market. And you did the renovation, which was great, a couple of years ago after COVID. And the point is, how does a hotel that's got this big a footprint, that's got this many rooms to fill, right? How do you define yourselves? How do you, you know, have yourself a place in the community that makes a difference?
7: We are clearly a group and convention house.
5: Right.
7: Right. So, so during the week, as you experienced as you walked in the front door, we've got three separate conventions going on.
5: And by the way, you had investment bankers, you had anesthesiologists and trading card players. What a combination. You get in the wrong room, things can happen.
7: You see what happens on the weekends. So during the week, we're typically a group house with convention business, and then we transition to more of a leisure house on the weekend. So it'll be leisure, mom, dad, kids, along with groups that are, you know, could be, as you said, cards. It could be, I joke about basket weavers. It could be interesting as the furries.
5: Wow.
7: Whatever it takes to fill 1,250 rooms on a weekend.
5: But the cool thing about Denver is we're walking distance, literally, to Lodo. We're walking distance to all the great restaurants, which the restaurant scene here in Denver should never be overlooked. I mean, it's great.
7: I agree with you. I stayed in the hotel for 9 months before my family transferred here. And I figured that as soon as they get here, I'll be out in the suburbs, exactly where I am. So I made a point of every Friday afternoon, 4 o'clock-ish, going out and experiencing downtown. And you're absolutely correct. It's a walkable city. All of our sporting venues are within walking distance. Or, as you know,
5: the Now, if the Rockies could only win.
7: Yeah, okay. We've got basketball and hockey going right now. And we're doing okay there, but correct. But it's, and again, as you know, the 16th Street is the spine of the city. If you want to jump on a shuttle, you can. If you just want to walk, you can. And like I said, if it gets inclement, you jump on the bus. But I did that for 9 months. And to your point, within 2 blocks of the mall, which is the mall can be a little bit touristy, there's 2 blocks on either side. There's incredible, independent, chef-owned, chef-run restaurants. And I was absolutely blown away when I got here, but the quality.
5: I mean, when I come to Denver, I always follow the same routine, right? I end up over at Union Station just because I want to see the Zephyr go by, you know? But no, and also I go to Tattered Cover, like one of the all-time great independent bookstores ever.
7: Right.
5: And I'm going to tell my audience a little secret about independent bookstores that they need to know. I'm not allowed to go by my wife unescorted to that bookstore because I'm going to do so much damage. But when I go in there, I understand what I'm doing because every book that I buy there, I have them ship it to me. And because they're not a chain, I don't pay tax, right? I'm just paying shipping, which is like $8. I can buy 20 books, and it's the and I'm supporting an independent bookstore, and I'm not paying tax. It's the best. What a great way to spend an afternoon.
7: A great tip.
5: Oh, yeah.
7: Yeah.
5: I mean, and of course, at Union Station, they have another Tattered Cover over there, I think. But the point, you want to go to the big one. You want to go to the old one,
7: right,
5: which is great. When you first came to Denver, right, what was the biggest surprise for you?
7: Friendly. I think Canadians are pretty friendly.
5: No, you know what's great about Canadians, which, by the way, it's not really great. I always point it out to Canadians. You apologize too much. I mean, I remember the first time I went to Halifax. So he said, I hope it's up to your standard. I'm sorry if it's not. What are you talking about? I love Halifax. They were apologizing for nothing that they had to apologize for.
7: Yeah, I just found it very accepting city. You walk down the street, you nod, say hello to people. Not something you're typically accustomed to, certainly in other big cities in the U.S. A very approachable city. Like I said, I lived in Toronto, and I thought, why am I going to Denver, Colorado? So I looked at the market because I said, I've got Calgary, Alberta, if I want mountains. What do I need to go there for? I came down, hired an agent to take me around for the day, and I called home. I said, we need to come here. It just immediately fell in love with the city. And I'm fairly close to retirement, and we've made a decision. We looked at other retirement cities, and we decided we're staying here, and we're going to make this our home base.
5: That's the biggest statement you could make.
7: Yeah, we're not going back. I mean, we go back to visit, but we're going to make this our home base, and we're going to travel from here.
5: So let me think about this for a second. The year is 2026. I'm talking to a Canadian who's decided to come to America.
7: I also came 13 years
5: ago. I know. I just had to say that.
7: And the other thing is, it's amazing, is that 300 days of sunshine, you know, blue skies, it does make a difference. And when I first got here, you know, did my little Costco run, and I saw these dads and kids in shorts in January, I thought they were all nuts. And just the proximity to the sun, you know, the altitude, I pretty much can wear shorts any day over 55 degrees, because 55 feels like 65. I think it was 70 degrees on the weekend. But really, if you're here, you haven't really seen any snow. It's up in the, you know, even the mountains struggled a bit this year. But, you know, 70 degrees here feels about 80, 85 in the east. So, you know, the climate's great, and one day it could be 75 on a Sunday, then Monday could be 50.
5: And you've adjusted to the altitude.
7: Yeah, and it's a beautiful city.
5: Of course, 55 degrees in L.A., people get pneumonia and die. Right. You know, but here it's a different story.
7: Very different.
5: It's true.
7: Yeah, and it's got that vibe of outdoors, right? Mountain biking, hiking, running, everybody's out, and it's great. I mean, you know, I partake in all those outdoor activities, and it's got a very healthy, vibrant community.
5: In terms of adapting to that community here at the hotel, and so much of your business is also local, what kind of services are you doing for your guests here that would be considered unusual or not typical Sheraton services?
7: Well, I think that what's important, I think, and we have a great ownership group. We just finished the tail end of our renovation. There was a couple of pieces left to do. We renovated our fitness center. Our fitness center is 7,000 square feet, and we spent close to $1 million on it. Most hotels are spending about $100,000, and it really fits.
5: And how big is that fitness center?
7: 7,000 square feet. It's like a private club.
5: So if you just walked around it, you get your steps in.
7: Yeah, and it's, you know, I'm there every morning during the week, and you watch the people. It's busy all the time, but there's enough equipment that you know, when I see people wandering around that look a little lost, and I go, is there a piece of equipment I don't have? Because if I don't, I'll go buy it. So that's important. We have an outdoor pool that's open.
5: And it's heated.
7: 365 days a year. We also sell, opportunities for, condos that don't have a pool. I mean, today, most condos are covered with pool and fitness, but others do not. So we'll sell you an opportunity to come up and lie by our pool in the summer. And I think we opened 2 weeks ago.
5: So if you see a guy at the pool wearing shorts, it would be you.
7: Yes. Yes.
5: Tony Dunn, the general manager here at the Sheraton, who's moving here permanently, by the way. All you Canadians, listen up. And we'll be back with more from Denver, Colorado, as Ion Travel continues right after this.
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1: Peter Greenberg back with you as Ion Travel continues from the Sheraton right here in downtown Denver. 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And you know what? 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It was founded back in 1991, a great nonprofit serving the Denver community by providing meals to people living with life-threatening diseases. You can help in so many ways when you're here, not just in preparing the meals, but in delivering them. And of course, who are you delivering them to? The very people who live here. And they will be very, very happy that you came because of another thing that I always stress in what we're doing right now, the conversation. You'll learn so much about the history of this city, about the history of this country by talking to the people you're helping. So if you get more information, that's easy. It's projectangelheart.org. That's it. Or go right to our website, petergreenberg.com, for the comprehensive list on a global scale. Speaking of global scale, I'm reminded of a story that I personally experienced when I was a correspondent for Newsweek covering everything west of the Mississippi many years ago, when one of our editors basically said, "There's no culture there. There's no art there. Everything they thought that was west of the Hudson didn't exist." Well, in those days, that's what they believed, and they covered the arts world accordingly. It was very centric to east of the Hudson. Well, those days are changing. And if you want to see how they're changing, you come to Denver, and you go to the Denver Art Museum. What an amazing experience. And joining me now, Christoph Heinrich, who's the director of the Art Museum. I have to tell you, Christoph, I don't come to Denver without stopping at the museum. Your exhibits, I'm not just talking about the permanent exhibits, the rotating exhibits are amazing. And you keep expanding.
2: And our collection is amazing. It's very nice being here again, Peter. Thank you very much.
1: Yeah.
2: The Denver Art Museum, and I love what you just said about the east and west of the Hudson. I think we are truly a world art museum, and that gets noted more and more as well east of the Hudson.
1: But I'll tell you something. If I said to somebody, "I'm going to the Denver Art Museum," they're going to say, "Oh, what are you going to show? Coal miners or cowboys and Indians?" It's a whole lot more than that.
2: Well, we might have some cowboys and Indians and some coal miners, but it's a world art museum, so we have really art from all over the world. And for instance, we have a beautiful small collection of art from Oceania, but it's relatively intimate. And now, next week, we are opening a new show, which is a all dive into art from Australia. It's called The Stars We Don't See. And it is really Aboriginal art from Australia and the Torres Islands.
1: And when you talk about Aboriginal art, because it's something that I have some experience in, you know, when you talk to the Aboriginal people, all they want to talk to you about is their dreams. They want to talk to you about what they see in the night sky, which goes way beyond just the Southern Cross. And if you look at the boomerang, just the boomerang, and you see how they decorate the boomerang, it's decorated with their dreams. That's their artwork. It's what they see into the sky.
2: And you know what the dreams carry? They carry stories. So our show is really about stories. It's about all the stories. It's about the stories we do not see. The stars we don't see is the title, but it's really about the stories that are behind the artworks. And for us, sometimes they just look like a pattern or like an ornament or so. But every detail, every part of it has meaning and goes back sometimes thousands of years.
1: Well, a truly effective, successful museum is not one, here I'm lecturing you, is not one that displays art. It makes it an opportunity for storytelling.
2: That's something I think we always think about in every show. Because every art has to tell a story. And whether that's the story that we just told this winter about the Impressionist painter Camille Pissarro and his family and his life and his approach to art, or whether it's the stories of more than 130 artists that we show in The Stars We Do Not See, and all of their approach to the land. A lot actually has to do with the land, of course, but as well, as you say, the sky, the stars, the night, animals, everything that really defines a human existence.
1: And of course, you go back to the early days in America and Native Americans, it's the same story. It's the same story of looking to the sky.
2: It's the same story, but it's as well many, many different stories.
1: Right.
2: So last year was actually our 100th anniversary of our Indigenous collection. And that's what we're very known for. We're really one of the best museums in the world showing art from Native Americans. And last year we celebrated 100 years doing that and had some amazing shows on the docket, which showed as well, it's not one story, it's just hundreds of different stories, and it's mythology, and it's as well current life, it's contemporary life. We always look as well at what contemporary artists are doing and have to say about the world as it is now.
1: Well, speaking of contemporary artists, what would you say is the most surprising exhibit you've done that people weren't expecting?
2: Well, I'm curious to see how surprising the upcoming exhibition is going to be, The Stars We Do Not See, because this is the first time that we present material like this. As I said, our Oceania collection is relatively small, and here, this is really the place that collects these things. It's an exhibition that's done in collaboration with the National Gallery of Victoria in Melbourne and the National Gallery in DC that just showed this show. And we, I think, can show the best here, which is very exciting, and I had a lot of surprises when I just walked through a few days ago and saw the first time.
1: What was the biggest surprise for you?
2: It was the stories behind the pattern. So as someone who grew up with Western art, and I'm pretty much at home in 20th century modernist art, you look at a pattern and you really think maybe Malevich or Mondrian or Jackson Pollock or whatever. And here, the pattern signifies so much and is always a story.
1: It's not a pattern for the sake of a pattern. It's a pattern for the sake of the story.
2: It is. It's a language. It transports content.
1: But you've got such a diverse collection in that museum that, you know, my biggest challenge is just doing a drop-by. I can't do a drop-by. You got to stay there for a couple of hours, because just when you think you've seen one exhibition, you turn the corner and there's something else that makes absolutely no sense to you initially, and then you get into it.
2: We have all these different collections, and we try really to change constantly. So right now, for instance, our textile collection has a presentation that's called Conversation Pieces, and that is fashion. And it is exclusively recent acquisitions to our fashion collection, because this is really a collection that is growing, and a lot of things in this collection have been added over the last few years. And I just said exclusively, I'm not completely right, because woven in are some amazing,
1: no pun intended,
2: no pun intended, no, that's right, woven into that fiber of this exhibition are some findings from the collection that have never been shown before. And they might have been around for quite a while. So it's fun to make these treasure hunts through the collection.
1: Well, you know, it's easy to do a treasure hunt when you've got 80,000 works of art and 13 permanent exhibitions. It's unbelievable.
2: We have more than 100,000 works of art because we just merged with the Kirkland.
1: Ah, I didn't know that.
2: Well, the Kirkland Museum of Art, Fine Arts and Design, I think was the official title, became now the Kirkland at the Denver Art Museum. And with this merger, we really embraced one of the great collections here in the West, if not in the United States, of decorative arts from the 1880s to 1950, 1960s. I think that's where it is the strongest. And as well, art from Colorado. And Vance Kirkland, of course, who was definitely a leading figure in the Colorado art scene in the 20th century.
1: Amazing. As I said, not a drop-by destination, a drop-in and stay-in destination. Christoph Heinrich, the director of the Denver Art Museum, always a pleasure to see you. And please keep me out of the bookstore. I do too much damage every time I go. We'll be back with more from Denver, Colorado and the Sheraton downtown right after this.
0: Have a travel question or problem? 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
21: From the Wham! 1180 newsroom, I'm Anthony Panasiewicz. One person involved in the three-car crash in Marion has died. Police say it happened on Macedon Center Road 31F in Copper Beach Run around 2:30 on Friday. The road would be closed for multiple hours, and the name of the deceased has not yet been released. An 18-year-old has been arrested in Newark for assault with a baseball bat and drugs charges. Ashton Norson allegedly tried to get into a fistfight over social media disputes before grabbing a baseball bat and swinging it at multiple people. Two officers were treated for minor injuries during the arrest and were treated at the scene. And Ontario County has opened its first family homeless shelter in Canandaigua. The shelter is run by Family Promise of Ontario County and Shill Cares Foundation and can support up to 7 families at a time. Located in a former vacant property on North Main Street in Canandaigua, children living there will still be able to attend school because of busing from the school district. Your 13 Wham Weather Authority forecast today, partly sunny and milder with a thunderstorm possible towards the evening, 67 for your high. 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
3: NBC News Radio, I'm Lisa Taylor. The U.S. military says it struck two Iranian-flagged oil tankers in the Strait of Hormuz, trying to get around the U.S. naval blockade. More from Courtney Kuby.
4: U.S. F-A-18 fighter jets firing on two Iranian oil tankers, small guided bombs striking their smokestacks, using delayed fuses to disable their propulsion without destroying the ships. CENTCOM saying the ships violated the U.S. blockade of Iranian ports.
3: President Trump says his administration is still waiting for a response from Iran about a proposed memorandum of understanding to end the war. U.S. Southern Command says it destroyed another drug boat in the Eastern Pacific. Military officials say two suspected narco-terrorists were killed in Friday's attack on a high-speed boat engaged in illicit drug trafficking along known narco-trafficking routes. Southcom posted on X that two male narco-terrorists were killed during this action and one survived the strike. The U.S. Coast Guard is reportedly searching for the survivor. Lisa Taylor, NBC News Radio.
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27: 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Now, here's Peter.
1: Peter Greenberg back with you as Ion Travel continues from the Sheraton downtown here in Denver, Colorado. Of course, you can always reach me. 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We will solve it right here on the air. Now, I've been coming to Denver, I hate to say this, I proudly say it, I suppose, since 1971, when I was a correspondent for Newsweek. Loved it then, love it now. But I don't come back to Denver without talking to my next guest. She's the editor and co-founder of Westword and She's been doing this for 45 years. Oh, my goodness. Patty Calhoun, welcome back.
0: Thank you so much. Yeah, we started Westward 6 years after you first came to Denver in 77.
1: So I could say I beat you to it.
0: You did. You inspired us.
1: Liar. But bottom line is, Denver is continuing to evolve. It's continuing to get better, in my book. It's a walkable city when you're downtown. You got Lodo. You've got my favorite independent bookstore, Tattered Cover. You've got Union Station. And then you've got 16th Street, which is like where we are right now.
0: I know. It's great. So 16th Street, which had just turned 42, went through a major, it was turned into a mall in 42. Before that, it was like a big main street, the way Western streets are, that trucks would drive up and down honking, pick up trucks every Saturday night. Then it turned into making Denver a more sophisticated city. In 82, they turned it into a mall. And it was huge for the city. It was a big tourism attraction.
1: And it became walkable.
0: Right. It became walkable. And there were free mall buses which went along, which were great too, because at the time it was a mile. Now it's a little more than a mile because it goes all the way to Union Station. But it was tired after 40 years. So it was closed down right during the pandemic for a lot of work. A lot of work. We have IMP design tiles that were coming up. And they also, as you know, had to change. They looked into changing the name to see if the mall had Paul on it. And after $100,000, they decided to name it 16th Street, which, of course, was its original name.
1: Well, I want that kind of consulting job.
0: Don't we all?
1: You know, it's sort of like tourism boards that hire these huge consulting companies to come up with a new branding image for them, and it comes back with Visit Rome. I mean, like, really? You know?
0: Well, I always talk to you after our Best of Denver issue comes out, and last year in our Best of Denver, we had Best New Name for the 16th Street Mall, and we said 16th Street, and then 2 weeks later, that's what they chose, but we didn't get the $100,000. But I don't know why mall has a bad connotation anymore, but supposedly it does. But now when you get out there, it's every bit as walkable. It still has the free buses if you don't feel like walking a mile from here down to Union Station. But the shops are coming back. There's a lot of outside activity with buskers and with vendors. And it feels great.
1: And then there's the restaurant scene.
0: And the restaurant scene across Denver is really growing. You know how much it's grown. Food and Wine just named one of our restaurants, which is just a mile from downtown, Alma Fondafina, the number two in the country. He, Johnny Curiel and his wife have opened 5 restaurants in Denver. And so even when people say the Denver restaurant scene is tough, these guys are winning awards and have 5 restaurants in Denver.
1: And the restaurant scene, let's face it, it is tough.
0: Everywhere.
1: I mean, the cost of labor, the cost of goods and services, especially in the world of tariffs, and the economy in general, I don't know how restaurants can survive in general. I mean, the margins are getting thinner and thinner and thinner.
0: And for most restaurants, those were never huge margins anyway. And then you take a hit just on the cost of beef or the cost of eggs last year, and it gets so tough. And Denver's really working hard to help its restaurants. I don't know if you've talked to Visit Denver this trip, but they did a big survey of all of Denver restaurants, did 1,000 interviews to see what restaurants and consumers really wanted. And people love dining out. They don't want to pay as much. That's the challenge.
1: Did they spend $100,000 for that survey to figure that out?
0: No, they did not. They got it done in kind.
1: But the bottom line is, of course you like to dine out. Of course you don't want to spend a lot of money. But the point, the cost of goods and services now is getting out of control.
0: And I think at most restaurants, the prices were abnormally low. People didn't realize you're paying not just for a meal, but you're, in a lot of cases, it's your night's entertainment. You're going to go out on 16th Street, for example, and go to Otra Vez, a restaurant that just reopened after it had closed during the pandemic. It's not very expensive by the time you get a couple drinks and a couple tacos. It would have been cheaper to eat at home, but you're going to have a much better time if you go there.
1: Right, but if you go back maybe 3 or 4 years ago, maybe the cost of food at a restaurant, not their cost, but what you'd pay on the menu, wasn't that bad, but they more than made up for it with alcohol.
0: True.
1: Not anymore.
0: Because people are stopping drinking.
1: Yeah.
0: And that's a real challenge, because that was such an easy part of their revenue. You didn't, not as labor intensive, not as ingredient intensive, and if you kept buying drinks, your tab just kept going up. So it was more profit.
1: And bottom line is, that's changed.
0: It's really changed. A friend of mine owns a distillery, and they're talking about what it's like, that business. Because Colorado has a lot of distilleries, and they're all really having to change. Tap rooms closing. People just aren't drinking.
1: And it's interesting because at one point, everybody in every city had a microbrewery. Every city had a distillery. Every city was, and then you had cities that were never known for it making single malt whiskey and the bourbon and rye. My goodness, now what happens?
0: Well, a lot of them are closing. A lot of them are trying to figure out how to pivot and market. Same way.
1: By the way, here's a Colorado story for you. During Prohibition, what did Coors Beer do?
0: They made
1: malted milk balls.
0: And porcelain.
1: Yeah.
0: And aluminum. They learned. So,
1: that's
0: aluminum cans.
1: That is pivoting.
0: And of course, Coors is still going strong. Coors Light, you can get it all over town.
1: I know. There was a time you couldn't get Coors anywhere outside of Colorado, but that's another story. We're talking to Patty Calhoun, the editor and co-founder of Westward, right here in Denver. When we come back, more of me and Patty right after this.
2: 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Eye on Travel. We'll be right back.
7: These days, she may be called
9: Grandma.
7: But to you,

0: come back to day after day, year after year. Yeah, there's a name for that feeling. And there's a song for it, too.
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8: Peter Greenberg here, back with Patty Calhoun, the editor and co-founder of Westward here in Denver. Patty, just before the break, we were talking about how people have to pivot to still be able to provide a service and stay in business. And yet, the restaurant scene is still as strong here, at least in my opinion, than it's ever been.
9: It's extraordinary, but we do a list every week of how many openings there are, how many closings there are, what kind of openings, and we are still running at 2 openings to every 1 closing, which is amazing right now in this economy when people are saying it's just too expensive to go eat. They're really counting their pennies. But people who'd started opening restaurants, they're going all the way through. And some of them are really great. And they immediately find customers. The ones that aren't providing good value are the ones that are disappearing.
8: But is the cuisine changing? Meaning, I mean, can you get great Vietnamese food in Denver? Can you get great, you know, Ethiopian food in Denver? I mean, how is that changing?
9: Oh, it's changed tremendously from the days when we were just, you know, bison and burgers. So now
8: mostly bison.
9: Yeah, mostly bison. I mentioned Johnny Curiel, who does very sophisticated Mexican food, not like the Tex-Mex or the Den-Mex with beans and Mexican hamburgers, but really interesting cuisine. You've got Mac Pham, which is a new Chinese place, which is doing extraordinary work. Good Ethiopian, good Thai. So it's a big range of restaurants opening here now.
8: And it's a varied menu.
9: Very. Yeah. So you get some places that still do a little bit of everything. Those are many more old school places. But you've got some really sophisticated, smart restaurateurs out there. They keep opening despite all the challenges.
8: That's a great branding for you. We keep opening.
9: And you better keep coming should be the second part.
8: But the bottom line is I can still go over to Union Station and hang out there, which I love. The bookstore. I love going to Cherry Creek. Right?
9: Which is booming.
8: Yeah.
9: You know, at the train station, if you've been to Altrea, which is a wonderful Spanish tapas restaurant.
8: Yeah, I've been there.
9: Yeah, and the sushi place just opened, a sushi Japanese place in a former seafood place. Mercantile's still going. Really good restaurants. Union Station's a must stop, even if you live here.
8: Yeah, but you know why I go to the Union Station? I want to see the one Amtrak train going through every day.
9: I've been on that train.
8: Zephyr.
9: I love that train. I used to take it out from Chicago.
8: You know what else stops there now? The Rocky Mountaineer.
9: The Rocky Mountaineer. And we have a ski train back.
8: Oh,
9: well, it's done for the season, but Amtrak brought back the ski train to Winter Park.
8: The big secret about Amtrak is how many places they still go to that people don't know.

0: Right. It's extraordinary. Train travel can be so wonderful.
1: Actually, as long as the train arrives, as far as I'm concerned, it's wonderful.
0: Right, exactly. And I've taken it out.
1: Now, if you're expecting it to arrive on time and on Amtrak, you're going to be disillusioned. Yeah.
0: Well, in the old days, we used to try to rent Union Station for parties, and they wouldn't let you do it because they had to wait for Amtrak, the one train a day, but they could never know when it was coming, so you could never rent the place.
1: Now, there's something for on-time performance.
0: Exactly.
1: Have they changed the rule?
0: Well, now it's a party every day there if you go in into the Great Hall, so it's always active.
1: See, if it's a party every day, it means the train's not coming ever, but it does come.
0: Well, it does come, and you kind of get siphoned around the partiers in there because there are several bars and restaurants, but the passengers still make it in.
1: For a first-time visitor to Denver, what's the biggest surprise for them now?
0: Well, the first-time visitors, the biggest surprise always is Denver is not exactly in the mountains. You know, the mountains are on the edge. You've got to drive 15, 20 minutes. Also, how dry it is. You've got to get your chapstick.
1: And you got to hydrate.
0: But, I mean, we were just talking about what you have to do. Even if you only have 3 hours here, you've got to go to Red Rocks. People cannot get over how stunning some of the scenery is.
1: I have to tell you, if you're talking about the performance venue, it blows me away. We did a cover story when I was at Newsweek. That was my first experience at Red Rocks on Bette Midler. And the opening act was Barry Manilow at Red Rocks. It was unbelievable. And then I went back for Dan Fogelberg when, sadly, he passed away. But what a great performance.
0: It's impossible to imagine someone really sounding bad there because it's so beautiful.
1: The acoustics are unbelievable.
0: The acoustics are incredible. You've got the scenery where you're up in the foothills, the Red Rocks, and then you see the plains in front of you all the way over beyond Denver. It's just gorgeous. So if you ever have a second, you have to go to Red Rocks. Okay, it's probably an hour. You see people running up and down the stairs. They exercise there. You know, it's an hour round trip, and it's worth it.
1: No, it definitely is worth it. But in Denver itself.
0: Oh, in Denver itself, of course you have to go see 16th Street. I think you have to go to Union Station. Larimer Square, which is our first historic district, is making a really strong comeback, has some great local chefs like Jen Jasinski, who she and Beth Gruwich opened Rioja over 20 years ago. And
1: I've eaten. It's great.
0: Isn't it great? And it stays great. And they are really the mainstay there. There are other good restaurants, but local chefs have done a great job of branding that block.
1: You got it. Patty Calhoun, of course, our good friend, the editor and co-founder of Westward here in Denver. Always a pleasure to have you on.
0: My pleasure.
1: And I'll see you at the train station.
0: Okay.
1: We can wait for the train together.
0: Might be a long wait.
1: All right, back with more, including your calls and your emails, as Eye on Travel returns to the Sheraton right here in downtown Denver right after this.
2: 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Eye on Travel will be right back. This was your week. Rubio and the Pope.
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1: And we're back from the Denver Sheraton Downtown Hotel right here in Denver, Colorado, as Eye on Travel continues. Peter Greenberg here with you. And of course, you know the drill. You want to find me? You email me, peter@petergreenberg.com with your name, phone number, question, or problem. We will solve it right here on the air. In fact, let's go out to the phones in Wheaton, Illinois. I've got Joy on the phone. Hello, Joy.
7: Hello, Peter.
1: So what's going on?
7: My husband and I have scheduled a trip to France, leaving on May 10th, returning on May 26th. They're flying into Charles de Gaulle in Paris. We're concerned with the war in Iran and the disruption of the oil shipments. Are we going to end up getting stranded in Europe?
1: Well, by the way, if you're going to get stranded, France is not such a bad idea, but we'll get to that in a second.
7: No, it isn't.
1: No, you know that. And who are you flying? Who are you flying to Charles de Gaulle? Which airline?
7: American Airlines.
1: All right, so you're going nonstop.
7: Correct.
1: Okay. You know what? You'll be fine. Remember, in the worst case scenario, they were talking about running out of fuel in 6 weeks. Well, we're not even at the third week yet, and you're going in a week, so you're going to be fine.
7: Correct.
1: Okay. That's number one. Number two, You already have your round trip ticket. It is a round trip ticket, correct?
7: Correct.
1: Okay.
7: Returning on May 26th.
1: Okay. I'll give you a worst case scenario. A worst case scenario is American Airlines can't get their fuel shipments, but they're part of the One World Alliance. So they'll fly you back through London on British Air, or they'll fly you back on Iberia through Madrid, or they'll fly you back on Finnair through Helsinki. You're not going to be stranded in Paris, okay?
7: Okay, very
1: and then,
7: good.
1: And here's
7: very
1: the other good news. You said, now, you're not just going to Paris, are you?
7: No, we're going to do multiple towns in the Normandy area. We're traveling by train.
1: Perfect. Well, listen, you're going to love that. And the two things you're going to love in Normandy, other than Normandy, they've got the best oysters and they've got the best butter. So you're going to eat well and get a couple of baguettes for me.
7: Okay, I will.
1: But listen, you're going to be fine. This is not going to be an issue. Of all the flights that American might cancel because of a fuel problem, that's not one of them.
7: That's great news.
1: Yeah, what the airlines are doing, just so you know, is they're doing a triage of their schedule so that they're canceling as many of the short-haul flights as they can that are not necessarily profitable but consume fuel. Their long-haul trips, especially at that time of the year, those are the last to go. So I think you're going to be fine, okay?
7: Well, that's great news.
1: And have a great time.
7: Thank you. Thank you for taking my call or my email.
1: You got it. Joy, we appreciate it. Thanks again for the call.
7: Bye-bye.
1: Now let's go to some emails you guys are sending. Here's one from Michelle who writes, I know you said that JetBlue is in debt. Yes, I have. And by the way, they're still in debt. She writes, I have trips booked with them in June to Denver and August to Aruba. Should I make alternate flight arrangements for those two flights in case they go bankrupt? Well, let me give you the good news and the somewhat concerning news. Here's the good news first. JetBlue was facing, even though they deny it, they were facing the possibility of a bankruptcy filing for Chapter 11 simply because their debt load, I said they were in debt, I'm not kidding, their debt load was more than $8 billion. They were spending, and still are spending, $600 million a year just in interest on that debt. But since February 28th, the 70% spike in fuel is taking that debt close to $9 billion. So what did they do? About 2 weeks ago, they pledged 20 of their planes as collateral to secure a $500 million loan, which they got. And then they made the announcement that they're not going to file. They're going to be flying through the rest of 2026. So I think you're going to be okay. All right. Enjoy it. Enjoy Denver and enjoy Aruba. And let me know what happens, okay? But right now, you're okay. All right. Here's one from Steve who writes, I don't own a car. I haven't driven since 1997, so rental cars are not an option. I wonder if there is a source for a legitimate chauffeur to drive me around Minnesota for a week. I've used Uber and buses, but they do not go to the places I want to visit. Well, I'll give you a qualified answer here, Steve. There are chauffeur services, but they become relatively extravagantly expensive. And for insurance reasons, you can't just hire a college kid to drive you around. That doesn't work either. I'm assuming since you haven't driven since 1997, you don't possess a current driver's license. I think that may be your issue. So if that's the case, what you need to do is call a local hotel. You haven't told me where in Minnesota, but ask if they use a car service or even a taxi service in their local community that can drive you around to where you need to go for a flat rate. See if you can negotiate a flat rate. That's your answer. And I'll make you a bet you can. That would be my guess. An Uber is not going to help you unless you're doing short term within a city. But a taxi service, as opposed to a chauffeur service, might be your answer, especially if it's a local cab company and they have drivers who want the extra income. That's how I would do it in each of those little small towns you're going to. But then again, you didn't tell me where you're going. You just said drive around Minnesota. So that would be my suggestion. And for those people who have a similar problem where you're not, possessing a driver's license, but you want to go somewhere, even overseas, the solution there is exactly the same. Only there what you do is you call the concierge at the hotel in that small town you want to go to in Europe and ask them if they have a taxi service that would like to cut you a deal. Again, the emphasis being on the words, flat rate. Okay? That's the deal. If you do that, you'll be in much better shape. All right? There you go. Or I'll drive you around. No, I'm just kidding. Anyway, that music means we're out of time for this hour. Stick around. We got a whole lot more coming. as Ion Travel continues from the Sheraton Hotel right here in downtown Denver in the Mile High City right after this.
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14: Airport death. I'm Paul Stevens, Fox News. Frontier Airlines reporting one of its planes hit and killed a person on a runway during a takeoff at Denver International Airport on Friday.
15: The collision forcing the flight to abort takeoff as it was heading for Los Angeles. The FAA now out with a statement, and they say during departure from Denver International Airport to LAX, Frontier Airlines Flight 4345 struck a person on runway 17L. The Airbus A321 evacuated passengers using emergency slides. The incident occurred at approximately 11:30 p.m. local time. The FAA is investigating. In audio from air traffic control, a pilot can be heard reporting the incident and alerting about an engine fire. Frontier says there was smoke in the cabin, but airport officials say the Denver Fire Department quickly put that fire out. There were 224 passengers and 7 crew members on board.
14: And that's Fox's Madeline Rivera. Denver airport officials now confirm the victim was at least partially sucked into one of the aircraft's engines. President Trump honoring military moms at the White House as the U.S. and Iran continue to exchange blows on the battlefield.
16: President Trump honoring Gold Star mothers in the Rose Garden as U.S. forces disabled 2 more vessels for violating the U.S. blockade on Iranian ports. It's the latest attack in a tit-for-tat between the two nations. CENTCOM released new images of the 4 U.S. guided missile destroyers that faced incoming fire from Iran while traversing traversing some 500 miles through the Persian Gulf and the Strait of Hormuz. The U.S. carried out retaliatory strikes, but the president insists the ceasefire is still in place.
14: Fox's Aisha Hazmi at the White House. While the ceasefire reportedly continues, a peace deal is yet to be made between the U.S. and Iran. And President Trump says U.S. forces will do what's necessary in the continuing conflict. America's listening to Fox News. From the Wham Albany Newsroom, I'm Anthony Penezuel. One person involved in the three-car crash in Marion has died. Police say it happened on Mackinac Center Road 31F in Copper Beach Run around 2:30 on Friday afternoon. The road would be closed for multiple hours, and the name of the deceased has not yet been released. A Rochester man has been charged with making a bomb threat at a Grease Verizon store. Police say 29-year-old Alfonso Williams gave the manager at the Ladder Road store a note that said, "I have a bomb, don't be a hero." Williams claimed it was a joke inspired by an online prank video, but Grease BD say content creation and criminal charges remain a poor pairing. And Rochester Mayor Malik Evans's new budget proposal includes the first property tax hike in 6 years. Homeowners would actually see a slight decrease in taxes, but businesses are expected to pay more. The change would generate around $7 million in new revenue and would be used to keep services at the same levels as this year. Your 13 Wham Weather Authority forecast today, partly sunny and milder, a thunderstorm possible in the evening, 67 for your high. I'm Anthony Panasiewicz, News Radio Wham 1180, next news in 30 minutes, breaking news when it happens. Anytime on News Radio, Wham 1180.
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22: Well, good morning, everyone, and welcome to the Seniors Rock Show. We're happy to be here today, and I say we because I'm here with my co-host, Christopher Krolak, and you know him as the Safe Money Advisor with the J. Christopher Group. And he's also our and he's not our studio producer, but Maura is, and she's with us today, and she looks really pretty. You're looking good today. She looks summery. That's what I want to say. Anyway, We also have some special guests in the studio. We're going to talk about our guests, our other guests in a minute. But Chris, would you please introduce the boys?
0: Yeah, hopefully that they don't announce themselves at some point during the show. But I have my two mini dachshunds, Ben and Brooks, and we're going to be going over to the dachshund parade right after the show. So we're looking forward to that.
22: And they're adorable. I'm telling you, we put some pictures on the Facebook page, so check that out if you want to see what they look like. And we're trying to get them to talk, so we'll see how that goes in the next hour. But we do have some human guests as well today. And they're all people. All the people that are on today are the kind of people who enjoy being at their best for others. In the second half of the program, we're going to meet another talented cast member from OFC Creations Theater, and that's actor Sean Gray, and he plays Sophia in the upcoming parody Over the Rainbow, Golden Girls, the musical, and it's going to be a blast. So we're happy to have him joining us today. And we're going to start out with our guests that are in studio, and that's Lori and Grayson from Hannah Z Social Adult Day Program, and that's over on Long Pond Road right in Rochester. And first, Lori Alverio. I will talk with her, and she's the Vice President of Business Development for Hennessy, and she's also the founder of Hand in Hand in Your Home, and we talked about that a couple weeks back, and she's a very busy woman, and that company that she runs, Hand in Hand in Your Home, is focused on helping older adults stay safe and independent in their homes. So she's a graduate social work student, and Lori enjoys sharing her experience and her expertise on the subjects of things like aging, social isolation, we talked about that, caregiving, and community support. Welcome back, Lori Alverio.
4: Thank you, Joanna and Chris. Hello.
22: Good to see you.
4: Thank you. Good to see you.
0: Hey, also with Lori today is from the Hannah Z Social Adult Daycare Program is Grayson Gogolak, and he's the creative art teacher, and Grayson says he knows firsthand how important socialization, creativity, purpose, and community are for older adults. He sees how the arts-based program he oversees help older adults remain active, connected, expressive, and healthier. So welcome to the Seniors Rock, Grayson.
7: Thank you. I appreciate you guys having me.
0: Well, it's good to have you here. What makes Hannah Z Social Adult Day Program different, and how does the program help older adults stay socially connected and engaged?
22: Lori?
4: Yeah, thanks. So Hannah Z Social Adult Day Program, it's different in that it focuses on more than just supervision, which is what some people think of when they think of a day program. It focuses on connection, purpose, and the quality of life. The program creates a warm, welcoming environment where older adults can socialize, stay active, and feel like they truly belong. Typically, our participants engage in activities like art, music, exercise, games, shared meals in a community, and community events that help keep them mentally, emotionally, and socially engaged. Hannah Z is really person-centered.
0: So you're saying this is more of a social club than just, you know, keeping an eye on things, right?
4: I am, absolutely.
0: Nice.
4: Yeah.
0: Okay.
22: Yeah, and it is, you can feel it when you go in. There's an energy at Hannah Z. And, you know, some people, I think, oh, you know, these day programs, you know, it's going to be boring. And, you know, people are sleeping in wheelchairs. It is not the case here. And tell us about some of the programs specifically.
7: Yeah, so we do a lot of different things, such as like art, music, self-expression, creativity, and especially that we focus more on group and more person-centered. So in the sense of, you know, if someone likes something, that they'll definitely will try to do that. Especially.
22: Oh, yeah. Nice. So I know, because we talked on the break, Grayson, and you mentioned someone, you picked up a knitting class for folks because they like to do it.
7: Yes. Yeah. And we first asked them what they like to do, and one of them was knitting or crocheting. So we got the supplies together, and I just started to learn how to do it just like on the offhand, and then we teach them as either individually or as a group
1: Oh, so you don't have to be in a group. So if you ask for special, you know, can you sit with me, Grayson, and help me with this, you will do that.
7: Yeah, absolutely. Awesome. Yeah, absolutely. We also, like, if someone has maybe severe tremors, I'll try to support them with their with like my body, or like trying to hold their hands steadily.
1: Oh, awesome.
7: Yeah, so they have full control over it.
1: Yeah, so Parkinson's, there's things, you know, obviously people will have different conditions that you can, so you work with them. I love that.
7: Yes.
1: Lori, do you want to mention any, I know Grayson is very involved in the art program. What else do you do there that's different?
4: Absolutely. So we engage in activities like music, exercise, shared meals. We do a lot of community events. You'll catch us at the Lilac Festival on Wednesday. We'll be spending the day there. We frequent the museums. It's really, again, we are person-centered, so we're looking at what people used to do that they feel they are not able to do any longer, and we find the ways to be able to allow them those opportunities to still live and enjoy life and have value. And we do that, you know, either in a group setting, or people also will work individually with our staff.
1: There's a couple things that I do remember that stood out in my mind, too. The first is, because I am obsessed about my hair, if people know me, but because I have a lot of it. But anyway, they have a beauty, well, is it called a beauty salon?
4: Yes.
1: It's a spa now. I don't know.
4: Yes.
1: I'm saying things that probably are a little outdated. But anyway, I think that's really cool, because you can go in and, you know, get your hair done, have your nails done, and really get pampered, too, while you're there.
4: Absolutely. You can. You have the option of, you know, having a pedicure, a manicure, all the way to, you know, getting a hair wash, a cut. There's no additional fee for that. It's an all-inclusive program. We do provide transportation to and from, which is, I think, pretty unique as well. So we also have a game room. So we have a billiard, pool tables that we allow.
1: No gambling.
4: No gambling, correct. We do cards.
1: You can do that online, right?
4: Yeah.
1: Well, little cards isn't bad. And the other thing I'll tell you that stood out was the music. And I remember the owner saying to me, and you saying to me, that we want to have music, and we want music every day. And we want music when they're eating. We want music, you know, all times of the day, and I thought that was really wonderful, because it's not quiet. Again, they're not sitting around doing nothing. There's a lot of activity and there's energy in the air. Mm-hmm. And if you just tuned in, we are talking to Lori and Grayson from Hannazee's Social Adult Day Program in Rochester, and we're going to have them come back after the break. But there's anything else? Did we miss any of those special kind of programs?
4: I think we covered them.
1: Well, then please stay with us. We'll be back in about 30 seconds, but... hopefully not longer than that. Are we out? Thank you, Maura. We'll see you.
3: 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We will see gas with a three in front of it.
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1: We can't take it anymore. We're winning too much.
0: We're here to make it worse.
1: You're going to win big.
0: By putting a grand in your hand. The winning will continue.
1: You're going to win again.
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2: Hey, welcome back to the Seniors Rock Radio Show. We're talking with Lori and Grayson from the Hannah Z Social Adult Day Program. We discussed how their programs are designed to help older adults stay socially connected and engaged. Now, many people don't realize how powerful creative programs can be for older adults living with isolation, memory loss, or depression. So what have you seen firsthand through the arts program at Hannah Z?
3: Oh, my goodness. So much. It could either be through our arts program, through our music, even in the sense of our group setting activities. It really just it helps our emotional well-being and to promote the abilities to form and reorganize synaptic connections, also known as neuroplasticity. We strive for more self-expression and creativity, especially when we get into our older ages.
2: Yeah, and I don't care what age you are in life, we always need something to look forward to. Mm-hmm. And it really sounds like Lori and Grayson, what you've created here is something for people at the end of the day when you go home kind of tired, which is not a bad thing. But then when you get up in the morning and you're looking forward to not just being parked somewhere and you're full of all of these activities and really neat things. But what about the caregivers and the loved ones? You're also supporting them, aren't you?
3: Oh, absolutely. We kind of work hand in hand with our caregivers for our participants, just so they get the most and they get the time to have. I'm sorry.
4: Yeah, I can talk more specifically about that as a caregiver. So, right. You know, the program really allows our caregivers to have a break. We are fortunate that we have some funding through Monroe County Office of the Aging. Mm-hmm. They find great value in this program as well because it gives caregivers a break.
2: Right.
4: Right. It also, we are able to connect with their loved ones in a different manner. So we see things that the caregivers aren't able to see. We're able to get stories from the clients that the caregivers aren't. And we're able to share these pieces of their family members with them that they're not able to get because they are in the trenches of caregiving. So mm-hmm. It really is a great experience for everyone and for, you know, our participants. It allows them the opportunity to, you know, share with us and get a break from their caregivers who have changed roles in their life.
5: Yes. And yeah, caregivers are on the, they are on the horizon all over the country because it's a growing, I hate to say profession, but it is a full-time job. And it's heartbreaking to see people, you know, themselves who are caregivers go get run down because they're trying so hard to do everything. So you need community. You need help. And it's okay to ask for it. So Hannah Z is there for you, right? And what are the requirements to join the program?
4: Sure. So we offer private pay option. We offer Medicaid managed long-term care. We have contracts with them. And then again, we have contracts with the with Monroe County Office mm-hmm. of the Aging. That contract is specific for a caregiver to have some relief and to provide an opportunity. But please, you know, don't rule us out based on one of those three criterias, because I'd like to say I'm pretty creative in being able to help someone become connected to our program or other resources, which is another avenue that we take when we're working with our clients and their caregivers.
2: No, I was just thinking that, you know, having a break in anything is so very important. And when you're in that sandwich generation, you know, perhaps you have, you know, your own kids at home, and then maybe you're caring for a loved one, a parent, you're changing gears constantly. And you want the best for everyone, and you should really want the best for yourself as well.
4: Absolutely.
2: So this is a really good opportunity for people to kind of explore and feel good about where mom or dad are going to be going for the afternoon. So, and to be fulfilled at the end of the afternoon when they get back.
5: Yeah, absolutely. I'm sorry, Lori and Grayson, is there anything else you want to talk about? We have a couple minutes left. I want to make sure that we do that. We're talking with Lori and Grayson from Hannesy Adult, or I'm sorry, Social Adult Day Program. They're right on Long Pond Road. Anything you want to add?
3: I guess I would just add in the sense of the importance of the creative programs, especially what we promote. It's kind of essential to like our living mm-hmm. conditions, and it improves us either like what we were saying of young and old. It just art leaves such an impression on us that you can't shake off. It kind of fosters emotional resilience mm-hmm. and just personal insight. I don't know. It's really cool to see the improvement as well with our participants that has been in our program and what they have grown and seen within our program.
5: Excellent. And it's also nice to see that you really care, Grayson. Thank you.
3: Yeah.
5: Because that's what we need in this industry. And the folks at Hannesy do care. And you can tell, again, when you come in. And Lori, you never have it. You know, you usually don't have a problem talking about things. Anything else you want to say? I'm just teasing her because she teases me all the time. And if you heard that whining before, it wasn't me. It was the dog. All right. Go ahead.
4: I would like to say that... you know, our program is very unique in our area. We have a very, very large space with multiple rooms. We always give, tours, so please feel free to come by for a tour. And if you are on the fence yourself or you know someone, could be a neighbor or you are a caregiver, you know, please don't hesitate to reach out to us because, again, we do have a lot of connections and resources in this industry, so we are able... And we're more than willing to help people in this journey. You're never alone.
5: And the professionals, too. You welcome them to come in and see
4: Absolutely.
5: And to talk to you. So that's terrific.
4: Absolutely.
5: It's a great place, folks. 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That's 585-250-1664. info@hannaz.org. And it's H-A-N-N-A. No H. Anything else you want to say? We got about a minute.
4: I think I'm all set.
5: Yeah. There was one other thing we missed. The outdoor area.
3: Yes.
5: Yeah, see? Yes. There it is.
3: Oh, my goodness.
4: Aha
3: yes.
4: moment.
5: Yeah.
4: We have a great group of volunteers coming through the United Way's campaign that it will be working on our beautiful backyard that is very, very spacious with raised flower beds that our participants will be working in over the course of this summer.
5: Thank you again, Lori and Grayson from Hannesy Social Adult Day Program. Please stay with us, and you guys have a great rest of your weekend, but we're going to continue now, folks. Stay with us, because next on Seniors Rock Radio, we have actor Sean Gray, a.k.a. Golden Girl Sophia, in a hilarious new parody coming to OFC Creations Theaters stage soon, and he's going to be with us in a minute.
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22: From the Ram 1180 Newsroom, I'm Anthony Panazowicz. One person involved in the three-car crash in Marion has died. Police say it happened on Macedon Center Road, 31F, in Copper Beach Run around 2:30 on Friday. The road would be closed for multiple hours, and the name of the deceased has not yet been released. A Rochester man has been charged with making a bomb threat at a Greece Verizon store. Police say 29-year-old Alfonso Williams gave the manager at the Lana Road store a note that said, "I have a bomb, don't be a hero." Williams claimed it was a joke inspired by online prank videos, but Greece PD say that content creation and criminal charges remain a poor pairing. And Ontario County has opened its first family homeless shelter in Canandaigua. The shelter is run by Family Promise of Ontario County and Shill Cares Foundation and can support up to seven families at a time. Your 13 WHAM Weather Authority forecast today, partly sunny and milder with a thunderstorm possible towards the evening hours. 67 for your high. I'm Anthony Panazowicz, News Radio WHAM 1180. 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
25: I'm Jack Callahan. A three-day ceasefire between Russia and Ukraine continues. President Trump hoping it is extended.
26: It's the worst thing since World War II in terms of life. 25,000 young soldiers every month. It's crazy. So it could very well be.
25: The ceasefire is scheduled to run through Monday. The president says the deal also includes a swap of 1,000 prisoners from each side. At Russia's annual military parade in Red Square today, President Putin predicted eventual victory. A deadly incident at Denver International Airport. A woman on the runway was struck by a departing Frontier Airlines flight late last night and partially sucked into the jet's engine. That started an engine fire. The plane's crew aborted the takeoff. Passengers were evacuated, some of them suffering minor injuries. Not clear yet why that woman hopped the airport fence and was crossing the runway. 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
9: Welcome back to Seniors Rock Radio. I am Joanna, your host, and my other host here, or co-host, Chris Krolak, is with me. And we are now going to be joined by a performer, and his name is Sean Gray. Sean is a player of stage, screen, and streams. And based in New York City, he's usually there, but he's back now in Rochester because he wants to appear in yet another locally produced Golden Girls musical parody, and he's been in several of them. He plays Sophia in the past, and he will be continuing that role in the new one. It's called Over the Rainbow, the Golden Girls musical parody. Welcome, Sean.
10: Hello, thank you so much for having me.
11: So that's right, Joanna, the girls are back by popular demand, and we're happy to welcome actor Sean Gray to the show now. So thanks for joining us, Sean.
10: Yeah, of course, pleasure to be here. They keep pulling me back to do the show, and I'm thrilled to do it every time.
11: Well, you're welcome back here. Sean, now you've played Sophia in several of OFC's Golden Girls musicals, so what keeps you coming back to this fun character?
10: I'm a glutton for punishment. I just love breaking my back for weeks on end, you know? For anyone who hasn't seen a previous show, what I mean here is, Sophia is, for anyone who's seen the original Golden Girls show, Sophia is the shortest of all the girls because she's like the elderly mom.
9: Mm-hmm.
10: And, it just never, when we did the first show, it never felt right to me to, be just fully standing at the same height as everyone. So I started hunching over. And that was in 2019, our very first show. And in that version of the show, I was only in like a couple of scenes.
9: Mm-hmm.
10: And I was like, it'll be fine. And then they were like, let's keep doing the show and you're going to be in more and more of the scenes. And now I have to commit to this like back-breaking posture to keep the character alive. But that aside, I am committed to the bit. And as far as Sophia goes as a character, she's just so fun to play with her, like, combination with, like, dry wit. She's always shooting out zingers at all of her friends and enemies, equivalently. You know, nobody's safe from a Sophia zinger.
9: Yeah, I have a question.
10: So much part of her as well. Sorry, what's that?
9: Well, one of the things that she always said, and she always was talking about her trips to Italy, right, Sophia?
10: Oh, yeah.
9: And what did she always say? What was her catchphrase?
10: Picture it. Italy, 1923.
9: That's right.
10: It always changed every time. It was never, you know, you never really know how old Sophia is. It was always Sicily in, it could be the 1700s, the 1800s, yesterday, you know.
9: That's funny. Now, do you play the same character, or is it do you make her different in this production?
10: I think I can speak for all of the Golden Girls and all of the players in this show that we all very strongly pull from the original material. You know, we all want to honor the legacy of the original Golden Girls and the beautiful characters that they brought.

0: You know, we're also all trying to like heighten and make things more ridiculous in a lot of ways. So there's like, there's absolute elements of the original characters. There's elements of like these characters as heightened drag parody characters. And there's also elements of us as performers playing that up for the audience, if that makes sense.
1: Now, this is a new musical parody. So what else can audiences expect?
0: Well, for this one in particular, if anyone's seen the trailer or any of the promotional material, it is, and as you stated in the beginning, it is called Over the Rainbow. This version of the show, every show we've done has been like sort of a mashup of something, you know. Our most recent show was a politically based thing. Before that, we did sort of a Christmas Carol mashup. This one is a mashup with The Wizard of Oz. Yeah. So in this one, you can expect so on top of us, you know, being in drag, playing the Golden Girls, now we're adding another layer of now the girls have been whisked away from Miami by this hurricane to instead of Oz, they go to TV Land, which is where all old sitcoms go to die. So you can imagine the kind of wacky characters they might meet along their journey. But so on top of that, all the girls are not only playing themselves, but we're also playing a version of ourselves in TV Land as
2: wonderful,
0: you know, Dorothy, Tin Man, Scarecrow, Cowardly Lion.
2: This is a riot. And it's so cool that you get to be creative. And I know Eric Von Johnson loves that because he's the person that brought this to the stage. And he's in it, actually, I know. And Hunter and Eric. So all of you are going to be wonderful. I can't wait to see the show. And thank you, Sean Gray, for joining us today. Enjoy your playing Sophia. And we wish you another fun experience. And folks, you can get tickets today at ofccreations.com. Sean, have a great rest of your weekend, and we hope that you enjoy yourself.
0: Thank you. You as well. Hope we see you all at the show.
2: We got more fun coming up, folks, so please stay with us, and we've got some information after the break.
3: 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Tomorrow.
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5: 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And in a couple weeks, actually, speaking of gardens, the Landmark Society is going to bring guests around the Charlotte Lakeside area where I live. I'm so excited that we're going to be shining a bright light on that beautiful area on Beach Ave. And they are going to be, I'll give you more information in the next couple of weeks, but that is on Saturday, June 6th and Sunday, June 7th. So mark your calendar for that. And then next week, I hope you'll come back. We'll be here at 11, as we are every week. And that is 11 till noon. And next Saturday, we'll be joined by Dr. Sarah Hodgson from Heart Hearing and Balance Centers. Always great info from her and anyone from Heart Hearing. And speaking of sponsors, our much appreciated presenting sponsor, my esteemed co-host, Christopher Krolak, has some words of wisdom for us today. And he likes to remind us that retirement investing doesn't need to be hard, and you can improve on it, and you can do that, you know, to make your money future more secure. It's always the subject that Chris likes to talk about it, and he's going to be talking about it again in a masterclass at Shadow Lake. Can you tell us about that, Chris?
6: Yeah, you know, Joe, we've spent our lives working hard, saving what we can, planning for retirement, but in today's world, it's more important than ever to become an educated investor. Mm-hmm. Understanding how your money works can help protect your retirement, reduce that financial stress, and give you some greater confidence about your future. And one topic that always generates a lot of interest is understanding investment fees, and more importantly, how to reduce them. Many people don't realize that even a 1% fee can reduce the returns of a $100,000 investment by more than $66,000 over a 20-year period. Now, that's a significant amount of money mm-hmm. that could stay in your pocket instead of going to unnecessary fees. So at my upcoming seminar on May 21st, it's at 6:30. It's at Shadow Lake Golf Course. It's called Your Money, Your Future. I'm going to share specific strategies that can help you reduce and in some case eliminate many of those fees. You know, we're also going to discuss smart investing strategies, retirement income planning, and how to make more informed financial decisions, particularly in today's changing economy. The seminar that I designed is easy to understand. It's informative. It's empowering.
5: Wait a minute. You say easy to understand. You're talking about financial things, but...
6: Yeah, there's a lot of great pictures, a lot of great, you know, easy to understand diagrams that I put up.
5: Thank you.
6: So I can talk,
5: I like visual too. That's good.
6: We're not going to use Wall Street talk there.
5: Good.
6: We're not
5: Thank
6: going
5: you.
6: To be using technical talk there. 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We're going to be talking about real life, real situations. 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
5: Mm-hmm.
6: You click on that, and it brings you to the seminar section.
5: Yeah,
6: and
5: I remember when I saw it, it said masterclass. You can't miss it. It's right up on the right side, right?
6: And there's some bullet points on some of the topics that we've discussed. You know, over 20 years, we've worked on developing this workshop, and I've traveled all over the United States. I've met with different advisors, firms, clients, learned about people. And really what we've done is we've tailored this so it's that easy to understand. And you can see immediate results, particularly by reducing those fees. So again, it's safemoneyplus.com. Click on that. And of course, I always serve some great hors d'oeuvres, some
5: That's
6: wine.
5: Right. Mm-hmm.
6: It's easy, relaxed, no pressure. This is not a sales seminar.
5: Lots of parking at Shadow Lake.
6: Lots
5: of parking.
6: And, mm-hmm. You know, we'll be able to look outside and watch the golfers, which I get a little jealous about, but mm-hmm. that's what we have to do. Because, you know, when you understand your money, you protect your future. So education is the first step to anything.
5: And
6: right?
5: I think if anyone's listened to Chris here on the show, they know that he does explain things really well. And, you know, I tease him about, you know, not talking about industry, but he doesn't. And so I think that anybody who wants to come to the seminar, you're going to learn something. And Chris is a great presenter. I've seen it, and I can testify to that. So please come back next week, folks. Chris, thank you so much. Have
6: thank
5: a great
6: you,
5: rest
6: Joe,
5: of your weekend.
6: And happy Mother's Day to you.
5: Thank you. Happy Mother's Day to all you mothers out there. And happy. Thanks for bringing the pups in, the boys there. And folks, make May your month to age well, okay? Live strong, stay connected, and join us every week right here on Seniors
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13: Jack Callahan, Fox News. A woman was struck by a passenger jet taking off from Denver's International Airport late last night. Fox's Madeline Rivera has details.
14: Frontier Airlines says flight 4345 was taking off for Los Angeles from Denver when it hit a pedestrian on the runway around 11:20 p.m. local time. In air traffic control recording, the pilot can be heard reporting the incident and saying there was an engine fire. Smoke was reported in the cabin, forcing the crew to begin an evacuation via slides. Airport officials say the Denver Fire Department quickly put out that fire, and emergency crews bus the passengers back to the terminal.
13: Denver airport officials confirm the victim was a woman who had hopped a perimeter fence and was crossing the runway when she was struck and at least partially sucked into the jet's engine. An investigation now underway. Transportation Secretary Sean Duffy saying no one should ever trespass on an airport. Iran and the U.S. trading more blows in the Persian Gulf, testing the limits of the ongoing fragile ceasefire. Fox's Ashley Webster is in Tel Aviv.
15: There has been plenty of military action around the Strait of Hormuz. The very latest saw a U.S. F/A-18 Super Hornet fire on two empty Iranian-flagged oil tankers that were heading towards a port in Iran. Both vessels were disabled. Let's not forget there is a ceasefire in existence, but apparently it's a little shaky. Now, according to Central Command, the blockade is preventing more than 70 tankers capable of transporting more than 13 billion $1 billion worth of oil from entering Iranian ports.
13: President Trump says a peace deal with Iran could be signed soon. The State Department has sanctioned four Chinese-based entities accused of supporting Iran's military during Operation Epic Fury. The firms, including EarthEye, allegedly providing satellite imagery to Iran. 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
16: From the WAM 1180 newsroom, I'm Anthony Panasiewicz. Rochester Mayor Malik Evans' new budget proposal includes the first property tax hike in the city in 6 years. Homeowners would actually see a slight decrease in taxes, but businesses are expected to pay more. The changes would generate about $7 million in new revenue and would keep services at the same level as last year. A Rochester man has been charged with making a bomb threat at a Greece Verizon store. Police say 29-year-old Alfonso Williams gave the manager at the Ladder Road store a note and said, "I have a bomb, don't be a hero." Williams claimed it was a joke inspired by an online prank video, but Greece BD say that content creation and criminal charges remain a poor pairing. And Ontario County has opened its first family homeless shelter in Canandaigua. The shelter is run by Family Promise of Ontario County and Shill Cares Foundation and can support up to 7 families at one time. Your 13-way Weather Authority forecast today, 67 for your high, partly sunny and milder, with a thunderstorm possible in the afternoon. 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
22: Good morning, everybody, and thank you for joining us for The Pet Talk Show. I am here today with Maddie and Jamie.
23: Hello. Good morning.
22: And it is me, Sedona. Sal is not here with us today. Our show is run and sponsored by the people of Exotic Pet Birds, Inc. and more, and sponsored by A&E Cages. So we are actually, spoiler alert, we are actually pre-recording today's show, because when you guys are listening to this, we will be over at our new location at 2725 East Henrietta Road celebrating what, guys?
24: Grand opening.
22: Yes.
24: And I'm going to tell you, okay, guys, it's Saturday. Come visit us 11 to 8, ribbon cutting at noon.
22: Yes, which is probably about now.
24: Probably
25: so. Hi, everyone.
24: Just coming over. You can see the ribbon after it was cut.
22: But yeah, yes, come see our ribbon.
24: Maybe the scissors will still be there. I'm not sure.
22: No, but I'm super excited. We are all working super, super hard. Sal is actually gone right now because he's working.
24: Getting a sink. He went to Buffalo. He was going to come and then go to Buffalo. And I'm like, we got this. We don't need you.
22: Yeah, we got this. You hear that? We don't need you. So yeah, definitely come by. We've got a lot of cool specials going. A lot of cool. Should we do that? You want to talk a little bit about the sales that we got going on
24: today?
22: Absolutely. Yeah. So let's see. I got to tap into my brain.
24: Okay,
22: so
24: I know one of them.
22: Okay.
24: Is, which we think is very cool because it's cross animal. So it's small animal. It's dog. It's cat. It's bird. And it's all toys, buy two, get one free. Obviously, the least expensive is a free one, but you can get a dog toy, a cat toy, a bird toy.
22: That's super cool for multi-pet households.
0: And reptiles. And you can match bowls.
22: Bowls and hides. Yep, we're doing bowls. The same.
24: Is that a separate one or is that included?
0: It's included in the same thing.
24: Yeah. Oh, I thought it was a separate one.
0: So you could buy like a couple, like a dog bowl, a cat bowl, and a reptile bowl.
24: Oh, okay, but it's not with the toys.
0: It's not with the toys.
22: Okay, the toys and the bowls and hides are separate.
24: And also, we're doing 20% off of leashes and collars.
22: Yes.
24: Correct.
22: 10 or 20.
24: I love
22: 20.
24: How we're like trying
22: I can't remember. 10 or 20.
24: 10 or 20.
22: There's a discount.
24: We're all
22: going to
24: be surprised on Saturday.
22: Yes.
24: But we have some really, really adorable leashes. We've got some really cute, a lot, like I know our cats have to wear those little, what do you call them? The air tags.
22: Oh, yeah.
24: We've got these really cute.
22: Oh, the air tag holders.
24: We've got really cute air tag holders. We've got kind of matching little scarfs that they can wear.
0: I was going to say, what about the bandanas?
24: That's what I meant. The bandanas are so cute.
22: I know.
0: And we have some really cool pet tags as well.
22: I want to get Pigeon, the little lemon one that says Main Squeeze.
24: I think you can also get him the matching bandana.
22: I know.
0: Tipper has the little leaf one.
22: Oh, does he?
0: He has a little green leaf one. They're really cute.
22: Yeah, we've got... Oh, also buy two, get one, bags of Uccello bird seed.
24: Yep.
22: Yeah, there's a lot of stuff that's going on today. And probably for the next... What are you signaling me? I'm sorry.
0: A cage.
24: Okay.
22: Oh, that's... No, that's at Webster. Oh.
24: Yeah, that's at Webster.
22: That, yeah.
0: Guys, don't listen to me.
24: There's 20% off cage, I think, that we have left at Webster.
22: Vendors and everything that are going to be there today that... this is for, just in case this gets ran again, this is for March 7th. So
24: 2026.
22: Just 2026. Yes. Let's clarify that. But yeah, we've got a lot of vendors there that are going to be doing some giveaways and freebies, some raffles. Items.
24: We're doing every $20 you spend, you get a raffle ticket. We're raffling off stuff from Zilla, stuff from Nylabone,
22: A&E,
24: Lefebvre, which is, if anyone doesn't know that, that's Nutriberries.
22: So Zilla is like a lot of reptile stuff. KT. Nylabone. Does
24: we have a big starter kit for a small animal.
0: I was gonna say small animal stuff.
22: It's not, you know, we are exotic pet birds, but we're really emphasizing the and more now. Yeah. Okay, we have had exotic pet reptiles for a long time.
24: Yep.
22: That has become its own mini empire within.
24: And let me tell you guys, it's worth it to come out just to see the new reptile room. It is so
22: Oh my god,
24: really, I'm not like crazy cool. Reptiles kind of, you know, it's they're not
22: my specialist
24: jam, but
22: it's
24: I'm
22: like
24: so
22: one of the things I'm most
24: excited for
0: it
24: room.
0: Was really hard for me to picture it until I went in there and I was like, oh my gosh, this is so cool.
22: Great. It feels like a zoo.
0: I was gonna say that
24: that's
0: why
24: the muscles
0: the other day.
24: I've gained aside from going to the gym from
0: moving
24: all those tanks and building them, and if anyone knows, my daughter and I, Olivia, we built all of the new racks. So we got 10 new racks, which are 7.5 feet tall.
22: Mm-hmm.
24: And we built them upside down. We had the long poles where the short poles were. So we literally had to take, after we built, I think we had gotten through the first box, but I think we had built 5 of them. And you have to hammer them down with a rubber mallet. So they're not, they don't just, you know, slide on.
0: Yeah.
24: We had to take them apart and build them again.
22: I would have cried for real.
24: Let me tell you, she's a trooper. I'm like, what are we going to do? We have to do this. So we did it. We got them apart.
22: Wow.
24: Yep.
0: Yay, Jamie. That's why our reptile room looks so amazing.
22: Yeah. Yes.
0: Those racks.
24: It is the racks.
22: I keep saying we're putting the
24: zoo. You see the blood, sweat, and tears on the side of all of them.
22: I keep saying we're putting the zoo in Zoo Med, and it's like so corny, but I feel it legit. Like, it looks crazy in there.
24: And we have a lot of new animals coming in, too.
22: Yeah, oh my gosh, really
24: I know that Sal was ordering stuff yesterday.
22: Well, do you want to talk about some of the animals we have coming in?
0: Yeah,
22: I know we have...
0: We have some more
24: probably because you went through them with the reptiles.
0: Yeah, I did. Mm-hmm. We have some larger lizards coming, so some blue tongues. We have maybe a few tortoise species coming, which we're excited about because they're seasonal, so it's hard to get them during specific times of the year. So I'm really excited because we have some baby
24: birds. We've been low on reptiles because we haven't wanted to get as many because we didn't want
22: to
24: move because it's cold.
22: Well, to move.
24: We didn't want to move as many because we know it's, you know, stressful.
0: It's just easier to wait.
24: So they'll be here.
22: We have some beautiful ball really cool pythons, a couple different cool mutations.
0: We have some really cool ones right now.
22: Yeah.
24: We have some big, you know, different switch over there. We have some big birds coming in. I know we have some Gala cockatoos coming in.
22: Amazons.
24: Maybe macaws. I don't remember.
22: We have macaws in the works.
0: Yeah, in the works.
24: I'm trying to remember. I hear Sale on the phone all the time, and it's different.
22: Yeah,
24: every day. We just don't know.
22: They're in the future. Like they have them. They're on eggs. We don't know what's hatched. We don't know what kinds. Yeah. So there will be macaws coming, but until then, we still have macaws in the store that you can come see because one of the things we have set up is a bunch of aviaries.
24: And we have more. If you've been to our old store, we have more aviaries. We have two,
22: almost
24: extras,
22: double.
24: Right?
22: Yeah, we got five aviaries now. I don't totally want to spoil it. But
24: oh yeah, it is five
0: guys. Yeah. I didn't even notice. I was there the other night. I was there like
24: you didn't notice we had more than three.
0: No, I started showing one of my friends around. I was like, "This is where Harley and Brutus are going," and I started like going down the list, and then I was like, "Oh." Maybe that's for Monster.
24: Yeah. Monster and Monstrous and Cricket and Charlie.
0: It was so funny. Yeah. I was like kind of telling them and I was like, ooh.
24: Yeah, so aside from our three, you know, mascots we've had at Webster, we're also gonna have their Lori, our old nursery manager, they were her birds that were given to us when she passed. It's Monster and Monstrous, which she absolutely loved. And they're white fronted Amazons. And then we also have Cricket and Charlie, which were her white headed Pionis.
22: White crown Pionis. Which are a very kind of a rare bird.
24: Yeah, they're so
22: pet
24: pretty.
22: Trade and just in everything. Like, my niece and nephew are so excited. Like, Liv and Levi are so excited to just come in and look around. Like, they loved the old store. I'm so excited now to bring them into the new store because, like, it is so laid out like an experience. Like, the whole thing is just awesome. I'm so excited for the community, for everybody to see it.
0: It's going to be a lot of fun.
24: And we have shopping carts.
22: Yeah, that's cool.
24: I will tell you, I know I've been making fun of Sale from the beginning because I swear to God, the reason he moved to this building is so we could have shopping carts. I have been using those shopping carts
22: to transport inventory.
24: Oh my gosh, we've been transporting inventory like we're at BJ's. Like, I think I laugh because, at BJ's, when you go and they transfer your stuff into the other cart and then you get the, you know.
0: I'm excited for that.
24: That's literally what we've been doing with cat food, like everything.
0: Well,
24: toys.
0: I think it sounds silly, but it's probably going to be easier because, you know.
24: So much easier.
0: Forever, we've just been.
22: Well, we haven't had a floor plan before that really worked with shopping carts. You know, in the old building,
0: I
24: know it's not great because like there's a grating a little bit, but I still think it's really cool that you can, when you walk on the floor, you can feel where the old pool was. So like the footprint of the old pool is still there because of the, like the, you know, it had to cope down to the edges.
22: Yeah, the little slope there.
24: Yeah, so it's not, it's.
22: Don't worry, guys. It's you can still traverse the floors.
24: Yeah, don't worry. It's good. But it's kind of neat because you can see where.
0: I actually don't.
24: It was.
22: Yeah, there's.
24: Did you not notice that either, Manny?
22: And we
0: No, I did notice it. I did notice that.
22: To the people who were familiar with the Aquatic Center and the Scuba Building as it was before we moved in, we have left a lot of the character touches that were there before. You know, the old owner has been, you know, participating.
24: He's really
22: a lot.
24: Impressed. He's
22: so,
24: really excited.
22: When we come back from break here, you guys want to do some frequently asked questions and trivia? Sound
24: yes,
22: good?
24: Please.
22: All Sounds right, good. Let's do it.
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22: All right, and we're back. So, we are open today for our grand opening at 2725 East Henrietta Road at Exotic Peppards and More. Definitely stop on by. So, you guys, we are a pet store.
24: Yep.
22: Do you guys want to talk about some frequently asked questions that we get?
24: Yes, when people sure. come. I can't wait to hear these.
22: Okay.
0: Me too. I'm excited.
22: Okay, listen, we're all going to come up with them. I think, so... You know, I work primarily with the birds. Mm-hmm. I think probably the most frequently asked question I get is, you know, obviously, or maybe not if you're listening and don't know a lot about birds, but probably, does it talk?
24: Oh, you yes. know, that would be so, the number one.
0: That's what I was thinking too. Number mm-hmm. one question.
22: Yeah, people, which, listen, we are consultation based, the way that our business works, right? So mm-hmm. one, it's very important to us to identify what our clients want from the animal that they're seeking to get. I am not in any way shaming anybody for being interested in talking ability. But what I don't think a lot of people know is that there are so many different birds, right? That like
24: yep.
22: yes. talk, different sizes.
0: And I get what you're saying because like people always asking them like, well, you know, a lot of them can, but what other things?
22: Well, right.
0: You know, I have
22: right.
0: to know more, you know? But yeah. it's funny. It's like we play matchmaker.
22: Well, it does. It
24: We're
22: is.
24: Like Patty Stanger from... Millionaire Matchmaker.
22: Yeah. Well, I always, you know, so on our website, too, if you were, like, interested in getting a bird or reptile, one of the things we do on our website is we have our bird and reptile quiz.
24: Yep.
22: Where you can kind of go in, answer some questions about your life, and then we, the staff and the specialists, we evaluate your answers, and we reach back out to you directly with stuff that we think might check your boxes.
24: And what's cool is this, about the quiz, sorry to interrupt, but what I think is cool about the quiz is we are physically, one of us, is reading each one, and we're, like, saying, okay, wait, but you, like, we're not, it's not just a number, and
22: yeah,
24: we're like, oh,
22: automated.
24: That's a blanket. No, we're actually, yeah. like,
0: analyzing
24: taking the time
0: it.
24: To analyze
0: yeah.
24: this and be like, mm-hmm. oh, this might be a good fit for you, or this, you know, something you may not have thought of, or.
22: Yeah. Well, so. I tell people all the time, like, if it's not good for you, it's not good for the bird. You know what
24: yep.
22: I mean? You know, we want, and the same thing goes with the reptiles.
0: Any animal, but yeah.
22: Yeah.
0: Yeah, yeah.
22: We want
0: yep.
22: people to make sure that, you know, they're getting into something that checks all their boxes and is also feasible for them. And
24: yep.
22: talking ability is something, and it is so cool, right? Like, I love
24: it
22: when
24: is
22: I
24: very cool.
22: walk in and my birds say hi to me and chat with me. I adore it. But, you know, some of the talkers are more energetic. Some are more laid back.
24: Yep.
22: Some are more...
24: And they can't... I mean, some of the...
0: mumbly.
24: Some of
0: mm-hmm.
24: them that aren't... excuse me. Some of the birds that aren't known to speak do end up speaking. Some
22: yeah.
24: of the birds that are known to speak are just like, I'm not having it.
0: Yeah.
24: So we can't guarantee they speak.
0: There are African greys that just will not talk.
24: I've yeah. never heard... Ed doesn't say much, does he?
0: He will
22: whistle a little bit.
0: He
22: and
0: says
22: he
0: a
22: has,
0: couple things. He said like hi Mo, but he's
24: yeah.
0: not a big
24: he's
0: talker.
24: Not a big talker.
0: He's really
24: yeah.
0: not.
24: Yeah. Mo says hi. I don't know if she still does, but Mo says hi in my voice, and it's kind of
0: yeah.
24: creepy.
0: No, she does. So Mo still talks too, but both of them are very quiet. Like,
24: well, African greys in general, I feel like are They're not loud birds.
22: I'm teaching Mo. I won't do it on the mic because I think it would be absolutely heinous coming through people's speakers. But I'm teaching her to do like the whistle, like the do, and then like a boom at the bottom.
24: Oh, that's awesome.
22: And she'll
24: that's
22: do so the whistle, funny. But she hasn't gotten the boom done.
24: We taught her how to do when she was still at the house before she was at the store. We taught her how to do the Cardi B. Oh, crrr.
22: She does it. She makes a lot of sounds. She does. Well, one night when she built the aviaries, yeah,
24: and Sale convinced me that like she needs to be there because there's so much more space there.
22: It's hard, like when you got a cage versus an aviary. Like,
24: I know,
22: yeah, you
24: and
22: have
24: I just missed
22: house,
24: her at home, but I'm at the store so much now that it's fine. Yeah. But anyways, one night we thought someone was breaking into our house. And it was Mona who was making the sounds of the security system and the door opening.
13: Oh, my God.
24: We were downstairs with, like, I don't know what
13: a
24: we had.
13: A baseball bat?
24: Yeah, something. And we were like, okay, it's on. It was the bird.
22: Oh, my gosh.
13: That is funny.
22: That is wild.
13: I always say I have a gray too, and I always say that she confuses me, like, she'll make the sounds of my dog barking, but, like, quietly, so it sounds like they're stuck somewhere. But you have me beat with the breaking in story. That's crazy.
22: That is wild. My Quaker will do the creak of the door.
13: Oh, no.
22: And that freaks me out. that freaks me out.
13: We're just like, birds that talk are scary.
22: You don't want one to talk. No.
24: Well, a lot of people, because they're in the Webster store, you walk in the front door and we had large bird right to the side. And sometimes some of them would just like greet people. And
22: they do. The baby, what is going on here?
13: Flutter always says hi.
22: Yeah, she'll say hi. And Norman's doing a hi and hello now.
24: Yeah. Yep.
22: It's so funny because the people that own him right now, they came in and they're like, I haven't heard him say hi or hello.
13: Oh my gosh.
22: They're like, everybody tells us they talk.
13: They
22: and I'm like,
13: both
22: I promise
13: talk
22: he does.
13: A bunch. And it's funny because it happens a lot. I don't know why, but that happens a lot. Like when we have babies, sometimes the owners never hear them talk.
22: Until they're home.
13: And I was going to say, until they're at home. And then it's like they just
24: miss. Well, they got to be comfortable and they got to be like.
13: Yeah, but they just miss it. Like if we come in the morning, then they're saying hi. You know what I mean? So sometimes they just miss it by like an hour or so. It's funny.
22: It really proves how smart they are too. Like they say it when people come in. When you know, it's these birds aren't just mimicking words. There's been a lot of studies done.
13: They
22: understand and kind of comprehend what they're saying. And it is really such a cool trait, you know. You don't want to lose
13: it. The more you work with them, too, the more they'll learn. Just I don't know, kind of like any other animal.
22: One of our boarding birds right now came with a toy that has pre-recorded phrases.
24: Oh, like a Mimic Me.
22: Yes.
24: Yeah.
22: I think that is so
24: cool.
22: Those
24: in a while. We actually sold those.
13: So it's of the owner's voice, and when he messes her, he goes down and rings it.
22: He does. And it's he can hear it.
13: Yeah.
22: I literally want to buy one for every single one of my birds. I thought it was
24: amazing.
22: The cutest thing
13: it
22: I've
13: is
22: ever
13: so,
22: seen.
13: So
24: we have
13: cute.
24: Literally I have one sitting on my counter at home right now.
13: It's different than a Mimic Me.
24: It's different than a Mimic Me?
13: It's different. But it's similar.
22: I'll show you later. I have a photo of the product. I can't remember what it's called. But it's
24: probably
22: cool.
24: Something we need to carry.
13: It's very cool.
22: I literally said that too.
13: I agree.
22: I was like, we have to carry this.
13: And it's like a little metal thing like this.
22: It's not
13: huge. So it's protected.
24: But it's like something that instead of, because the Mimic Me will just in intervals, you record something and it'll like on a schedule go on. So this one is the bird touches it and makes it say it.
22: No, it kind of
13: it can do both.
22: Yeah,
24: okay.
22: That is
24: pretty cool though.
13: It is, and it's. I like that it's literally metal. Like the Mimic Me's are good, but like maybe for like a macaw, if you hung it in a macaw cage, it might break it or something. Mm-hmm. This is literally a little metal thing.
22: Yeah, it's an Alexandrian that's boarding, and it's in there with it. So
24: that's pretty cool.
22: Yes,
13: really cool.
22: So cool. I will say one of the things about going back to the African Greys, I do feel like everybody comes wanting an African gray, which I love.
24: You know why?
22: I love grays because they're cool.
13: Because they talk.
24: Because they are the most studied. They're not. They're not known.
13: Yes.
24: They're the most studied.
13: I tell
24: bird.
13: People that all the
24: that's
13: time.
24: That's what it is.
22: That's
24: I tell people
22: what
24: that.
22: I was gonna say. I'm like, if you honestly, Amazon's.
24: That's
22: the
24: what
22: pace
24: I say.
22: Of a lot of people's lives a lot better, and they actually, I feel, in my experience,
24: they talk more. I think people think I'm nuts, but I'm like, no, the African grays are studied.
22: Listen,
24: they're studied
13: they
24: more.
13: Are,
24: that's
13: they are.
22: No
24: that's
22: hate
24: what
22: to the grays. Y'all
13: love
22: know
24: they're
22: grays.
24: Also
13: we
24: Amazon's also.
13: Grays.
24: I feel no, not I feel. I know they're less dusty. If you avail these, if you're worried about that, I mean,
13: they
24: the
13: do.
24: Grays
13: they,
24: are a dusty bird.
13: I 100% agree. Like they fit most people's.
22: Lifestyle.
13: Yeah. So much
22: a lot
13: better.
22: Of people don't. I mean, all birds are social and emotional, right? But the grays are very, very.
24: They're more of a,
13: very reserved, and they can be picky.
24: They're more
13: too.
24: Analytical. Whereas the Amazons are more. curious,
13: outgoing.
24: Outgoing. They're more outgoing.
14: They have more confidence. They're good at being independent when they need to be. They're great birds.
13: The grays tend to be, they also can be kind of more specific to picky with people. Yes, they're very specific. They like this person. They don't like
14: this person.
13: It's because
14: they're so smart. Like, if you do something that puts them off, they'll recognize and remember it. Yeah.
13: I don't think so. Yeah. The Amazons are very, like, to me, they go to everybody. They want to be with you. They like, crave to be with the family.
14: Yeah.
13: You know, I like them a lot more for...
14: Yep. They're a little more colorful.
24: As far as size wise, they're pretty similar. I mean, the Congos are pretty similar to the yellow napes.
13: I was size yellow and body type. Or double yellow.
24: Yeah. Mm-hmm.
13: Double yellow, maybe a little heavier.
24: A little bit bigger, but still, yeah. I mean, it's the same beak size. I mean, they're birds.
13: There's white fronteds,
24: you know,
13: too.
24: You're going to want to train them and stuff.
13: You know, white fronteds are smaller. There's different size Amazons. But and the red crowns are very similar to the gray.
14: Or like a big old mealy.
13: Yeah, you could, like you could go either way.
24: Are pretty
13: you
24: big
13: could,
24: too,
13: you
24: right?
13: could have a
24: the yellow shoulders are pretty big.
14: No, the yellow shoulders are a little smaller.
13: They're smaller, yeah, but they but they can be like that's the thing that's one of the best parts is you can have different sizes. There's a spectrum to them.
24: There's like 85,000 species kinds of or what
13: that's
24: what
13: not a real number, but
24: not really 85,000, but it feels like it.
13: It feels like it. It does.
14: I know. I'm excited for the baby Amazons we have coming. So, all right, when we get back from break, this time we'll officially start trivia.
13: Okay, sounds good.
14: All right.
15: When you ask the question,
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2: From the UAM 1180 newsroom, I'm Anthony Panazowicz. One person involved in a three-car crash in Parenton has died. Police say it happened on Macedon Center Road 31F in Copper Beach Run around 2:30 on Friday afternoon. The road would be closed for multiple hours, and the name of the deceased has not yet been released. A 19-year-old man was shot in his lower body on Friday night in the city of Rochester. Police say it happened on DeYoung Street, and he was taken to Strong with non-life-threatening wounds. This comes as RPD says that while shootings still happen in the city of Rochester, they hit their lowest monthly figure in April in 25 years. And 2 weeks after fights broke out in downtown Fairport, the village put up temporary security cameras. After pulling them down following a quiet weekend, some people want them to return. The village says that they already have a permanent camera system in the area that the temporary cameras were up, but locals and visitors to the town are asking for the additional security to come back. Your 13 WAM Weather Authority forecast today, partly sunny and milder with a thunderstorm possible in the evening, 67 for your high. I'm Anthony Panazowicz, News Radio WAM 1180, next news in 30 minutes, breaking news when it happens. 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
5: Paul Stevens, 17 Americans on board a cruise ship hit by a hantavirus outbreak will now be quarantined in Nebraska. Now, as far as contracting the disease,
6: you have to be in close contact with someone who has a lot of symptoms. There have been 8 people that have been infected. All of them, the first 2 got it from, for all things bird watching, probably breathed mouse droppings in Argentina.
5: National Institutes of Health Director Dr. Jay Bhattacharya on Fox. A plane leaving Denver International Airport hit and killed a pedestrian on the runway during takeoff late Friday.
16: From Denver airport officials, they say that pedestrian jumped into the perimeter fence and was hit just 2 minutes later while crossing the runway. She has not been identified, is not believed to be an employee of the airport, and the airport has since examined the fence line and found it to be intact.
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0: When times are tough,
1: we can't take it anymore. We're winning too much.
0: We're here to make it worse.
1: You're going to win big.
0: By putting a grand in your hand. The winning will continue.
1: You're going to win again.
0: Your next chance to win happens soon. Good luck. 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
7: All right, guys, we are back with the Pat Collin Show, hosted by Exotic Pet Birds, Inc. and... 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All right, we are going to do some animal trivia. Now, these are questions that I pulled from Reader's Digest. Guys, I'm going to be honest.
8: Well, at least it wasn't ChatGPT.
7: Oh, yeah, that's true. There is that. But I'm going to be honest with you guys. I didn't know these answers. It's not exactly easy trivia.
9: Sedona really said, let's do hard mode.
7: Well, Sedona, I might be outing myself. You guys might get every one of these answers, and I just might look like a fool. So there is always that possibility.
8: Oh, I did stump you guys. I'm not forgetting that I did stump you guys on the last one.
7: What was your question?
8: Wasn't it the FUSA?
9: Yeah, it was the FUSA.
8: It was the FUSA.
9: It was the FUSA.
7: Something I can't even remember what the question was.
9: I don't remember what the question was, but I know it was the FUSA.
8: It was I had to give clues of the animal, and they're more dangerous than a honey badger. And I know this because they're Nicholas's, it was always his favorite animal. I'm like, what is a FUSA?
7: Yeah, and
8: but actually, they were in the movie Madagascar.
7: The enemies in Madagascar, the villains. That's the word I was looking for. Yep. Okay, here is your first question. Oh, wait, let me get a little scoreboard going.
8: All right.
7: Oh, we love a scoreboard.
9: I thought we were going to forget about the scoreboard.
7: Scoreboard.
9: We know that the listeners are keeping track, though, right?
7: Yeah, no, obviously. Everybody hears trivia and they pull out their pens and papers.
9: They're judging us.
7: First question. What is a group of cats called?
9: Oh, feel like I know this. No, I feel like I know this.
7: I'm going to be honest. I'd never heard this in my entire life.
9: No, I've totally heard this.
7: And
8: what does it start with?
7: A C. Guys, I did not... No.
8: I'm just kidding.
7: I did not fact check these, so I apologize.
9: It's a cluster. No,
7: That's kind of close.
9: I know. It's something.
8: A clump.
7: It's a clouder.
8: A clouder?
7: A clouder.
8: Is that on the tip of your tongue, Maddie?
9: I'm telling you right now. I'm telling you right now, there was... I don't even know what I was watching, but I learned this at some point watching something.
7: There was a 5-minute, I'm dyslexic for those of you who don't know. There was a 5-minute period where I was going through this and I had written down a chowder and I was like, that's crazy that a group of cats is called a chowder. And then was scrolling back for something else and I saw it said clouder. I was like, that makes, I guess, a little more sense.
9: Yeah, dyslexia is so fun because you'll read something 3 times, it'll say something, and then you go back and it's different.
7: Yeah, it's
9: and you're
7: just,
9: like, oh.
7: My brain is just injecting
8: my favorite is
7: into
8: when Maddie's
7: world.
8: Counting the drawer with her dyslexia.
7: Oh, yeah. There's always
9: that's
7: that.
9: The number dyslexia.
8: For Maddie.
7: All right. Where is the only place on their body that dogs have sweat glands?
8: Oh, I
9: their
8: know this.
9: Tongue.
8: Yeah, I think you're right.
7: No.
9: Their nose?
7: No.
8: Their ears.
7: You're on the right track.
9: Yeah.
8: Their ears. Eyeballs.
7: No. Okay, whoa. First off, that's a tear
9: their
7: gland.
9: Paws.
7: Yeah, their paw
9: pads.
7: Their paw pads.
9: Oh, okay. I knew it was one of those.
7: Good job, Maddie.
9: I had a new
7: paw pads are the only place on their body where dogs have sweat glands. Okay. What creature has a tongue the length of its body?
9: Anteater.
8: Ew.
7: No, but that's a really good guess.
8: That is a good guess. A tongue? So it's probably
9: chameleon.
8: Something short?
7: Maddie got it again.
8: Okay.
7: Chameleon.
8: I'm just going to give up. I'll keep trying. Don't give up.
7: I was like, they're cooked.
9: Oh, that's so funny.
7: It is. A chameleon has a tongue the length of their body, which I guess makes sense.
9: I think an anteater does too.
7: Have you ever seen, I don't know. I'll have to Google it.
9: Yeah, Google.
7: All right. Somebody look it up right now. I want to know. Does an anteater, will you look up, does an anteater have a tongue the length of its body?
9: Which I don't know if it's the length of its body. I think
7: a
9: it's
7: crazy
9: longer
7: stat.
9: Than its body.
7: Longer?
9: I think it is.
7: An anteater?
9: Maybe. Guys, I might just be making this up. I don't know much about anteaters.
7: What is it, coil up in there? Guys, I promise we know about animals.
9: I mean, this is an anteater. It's not like it's really a pet. But
7: you know, that's true. I tried to keep these pet related. There are some farm animal stuff on here.
9: They're pets too.
7: Yeah. Well, yeah, of course. That's what I think so.
9: 60 to 70 centimeters.
7: I feel like they're bigger than that.
9: That's 2 feet.
7: How big is it? No, anteaters are bigger than that.
8: It's not the size of its entire body. It is remarkably long relative to its size.
7: Okay.
8: So oh my gosh. Listen to this. Extending from its mouth through the throat and anchoring to the sternum.
7: Oh my gosh.
9: Anteaters, man.
7: That tongue on business.
9: Love that anteater.
7: That is wild. Anteaters.
9: They gotta get their ants. And it's like a straw, I think. Their tongue.
8: They can get the whole ants marching.
9: Guys, all right, this is not relevant. We had to know.
7: I know, but it is relevant. We're an animal show.
9: For all of you listeners out there
7: who have pet anteaters,
9: tell me how much you love anteaters. Okay.
7: Moving on. All right. What type of farm animal can get sunburn?
9: Cow.
7: No.
9: Horse.
7: No. Are you just gonna?
8: Yeah. Stop answering. A pig.
7: A pig. It is right.
9: Jane, I used to work at a farm. I should have known that.
7: Wow. Okay, so Maddie's fired.
9: I gotta go, guys.
7: Yeah, pigs can get sunburn.
9: Horses and cows can also get sunburn.
8: You gotta put sunscreen on there.
9: Yeah.
7: Listen, like I said, I didn't fact check this.
8: I love how I'm doing this. Like, people can see that I'm putting sunscreen on my nose.
7: Yeah, Jamie is, like, just slathering her hand on her face, for those of you who aren't aware. All right, what's my next one here? What type of fish mate for life?
8: Beta.
7: No.
8: Lobsters. It's not a fish.
7: A lobster's not a fish.
8: But they do.
7: Mate for life? Do they?
8: Do you not watch Friends?
9: Guys, we're going
8: Ross was
9: so
8: Rachel's
9: much.
8: Lobster.
7: Renee's going
9: to kill
7: me. Is
9: it a parrotfish?
7: No. This is just going to be about another 20 minutes of everybody guessing
9: That's
7: fish.
9: Not a goldfish.
7: Okay, I will give you a hint. That. 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
8: That really doesn't narrow it down too much.
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9: I feel like I

0: he was pretty amazed.
1: Can you hold that thought? 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Hold the thought. We got to take a hard break here, okay? Hold that thought. We're going to take a hard break. We'll bring you back on the other side. I really appreciate it.
0: Okay.
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11: Mr. President, your beloved New York City may well be led by a communist soon, Zohran Mamdani, who in his nomination speech said he will defy ICE and will not allow ICE to arrest criminal aliens in New York City. Your message to communist Zohran Mamdani?
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2: 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Mike Spiraza, Mike Lomas, Glenn Wiggle in studio. Still here with Dr. Andrew Paquette from Project Civica. Doctor, I know we had to go to a hard break there for a minute. Can you just start where you were when we went to break there?
0: Yeah, I can, but I do want to make a correction, though, because I'm not with Project Civica. I know those people and I like them.
1: Independent researcher. So just to bring everyone up to speed, you were going through the data, the voter rolls, and discovering that they've kind of segregated them into two different areas, and there's an algorithm that they've used to assign. Are you saying, just to jump ahead for a second, I mean, in order to influence an election, I mean, I think what's the saying that never attribute malice to what can be attributed to stupidity or something like that. Is it possible that they're just like separating these out? Like, oh, those are bad over there. Just put them over there. And they're doing some sort of or is there any evidence that they're using this to send out like, mail-in ballots and things like that, that they seem to always send extras out accidentally of?
0: Okay, you said about two or three things there, and I'm just going to address them, one, two, three. Okay, so number one, you were saying you could attribute something to malice instead of stupidity. I'm going to tell you right now, whoever designed this algorithm was a bona fide genius, okay? Okay. Mathematically, this thing is as beautiful as the Sistine Chapel. This is not a dumbbell who wrote this thing. Secondly, yes, there is evidence that we've got absentee ballots being sent out in some of these names. Now, when I say some of, that doesn't mean I checked them all and only a few of them were like this. It means I checked a few and they were like that. Does that make sense?
1: Yes.
0: Okay. Just so you're aware, some things I can check the whole database really easily. Other things I can't really validate by looking at the database. At that point, you have to go out and knock on doors. And New York Citizens Audit was able to do that in some cases. In other cases, they couldn't. So getting back to where I was, and I know you said three things. I mentioned two. I forgot what the third one is. So I'm just going to bowl forward unless you remember.
1: Go ahead. So somebody... Okay.

0: Well, it's had a high level of intelligence, genius, you say, would develop some sort of algorithm. So that takes Kathy Hochul off the list right there. I mean, there's no way. Probably most people in her administration, I would gather as well, are probably could eliminate them as likely suspects, I would think.
1: Yeah, I have to say, I'm really suspicious of her so-called victory. But to go on. So I found this thing, and I was talking to a colleague who does not want to be named. When I wrote my first paper, I asked him, for permission to put his name on the paper because he did help with a couple of the things and he didn't want to have anything to do with it. He was like, I'm happy to help, but, I don't want any recognition for this. So
0: great.
1: That's that. So I'm mentioning him as an anonymous person who is a really good guy. Anyway, so I showed it to him and we started talking about it. And while we were doing it, he found another algorithm. And, this algorithm was extremely suspicious, but it was a little after this that he got busy with other things and left the project. So it wound up being in my lap. And so this was an algorithm that was used to assign about a little over half a million records. And the funny thing about them is every single one of them was purged and almost every single one of them was dead. So now what I've got is I've got two algorithms that I'm looking at. One set was used to assign most of the registration numbers. The other was used to assign these numbers to people who are dead at the time they assigned the numbers. So let me give you an idea what that looks like. So picture two patterns on pieces of like transparent acetate.
0: Just for a point of clarity, are you saying they're assigning voter registration numbers to dead people? Is that what you just said? Or am I misunderstanding what you're saying?
1: No, you're not misunderstanding.
0: And so they identified a whole bunch of people that were dead in the system. They thought this is a good idea to go ahead and assign them. Where are they getting this list of dead people from?
1: Well, I assume that these were people that were dead as of the time they computerized the system. And they were like, hey, we know those guys are dead. Let's go ahead and give them ID numbers. So that's what they did. Just to give you an idea of what it looks like in the system, I'm going to give you two visuals for this. Okay, the first one is, in the old days, we had those opaque projectors in schools where you had a piece of transparent plastic that had drawings on it.
0: The overhead.
1: Okay. Yeah, so if you picture two of those sitting on top of each other with a dot pattern on them, one made one way and the other made a different way, so that they overlap, right? That's what we have in the reservation, because it turns out on further examination, there's two algorithms there, not one. And then in the reservation, it turns out there's two there too. I'm going to get into why, but before I get there, so the shingle algorithm, which is the one that was for the dead people, it has tunnels carved out of the other algorithm to give it space so they can penetrate without making it obvious. So when you look at the reservation without knowing there's two algorithms, you wouldn't know it because they intersect each other. But once you do know, it's unmistakable, and you can tell which is which just by looking at a scatter plot of the number positions. But the thing about it that's really interesting is that when you look at a list of them, you'll see a string of numbers like 42,000 something odd numbers in a row where they're every single one of them is dead. Okay.
0: Oh my God.
2: Unreal. Yeah, welcome to New York.
1: There is literally no chance that that's accidental.
0: So have you given this data to anybody? Like, did you send this to the DOJ? Like, where does this data go? I mean, are we doing anything with it? I mean, is there obviously New York State's got no interest in purging their own data rolls, right? They've refused to even provide most of that information.
2: They're winning. Yeah, they're winning.
0: So. Yeah, what are we doing with this? Just to cut to the chase here, because we're running out of time with this segment too.
1: First off, I've had many conversations with people within New York. So I've been to the State Troopers Special Investigation Unit in Albany. I've spoken to DAs in Greene County and a couple other counties. I've spoken to sheriffs. I've spoken to county commissioners, like in Ulster. That guy was really terrific.
0: Have you gone to the feds, though? Because I can't see anybody inside the state being able to do anything, right?
2: Yeah, or caring.
1: Let's put it this way. I haven't gone to the feds, but some feds have come to me. Okay.
2: Wow.
1: And in fact, I was just talking to them 2 days ago. So, in fact,
2: well, that's good news. I think maybe.
1: well, we'll see. My understanding is I'm going to put it this way because I don't know how much I can or can't say. But there is definitely federal interest in dealing with this issue.
0: All right. That's great to hear.
2: That's awesome news.
0: We're going to have to leave it there, Doctor. I appreciate your time.
2: Doctor, you're the best, man. Keep up the fight, buddy.
0: Yeah, we'll have to get you back on. We got a little more time, but I'm glad to hear that we're making some headway and you've got some national and federal interest at least. So.
2: Yeah, God bless you.
1: Yep. Thank you very much.
0: Yeah. All right. Okay. Thank you so much.
1: Talk to you guys later.
0: Appreciate it. Dr. Andrew Paquette, independent researcher, I guess we call him, right? Independent researcher almost half a decade. Yeah, pretty wild. I mean, the stuff that, look, I've said this for a long time, right? It's whether it's Blakeman, whether it's Zeldin, it's like the Lucy in the football. Oh, you were so close that time. They always just seem to find the votes.
2: God, you had it until that last 15 to 20 minutes.
0: Yeah, boy, man, you were so close. So close. It's like,
2: I don't know where those votes came from.
0: It happens every year in New York. Right. Yeah, it's unreal.
2: One big dump. And then the Biden, I love it. You know what's amazing, by the way, with the Biden race is that the amount of Republicans that are asked the question, did Donald Trump win the first election? They're like, they won't answer. Like, the answer is yes. He absolutely won the first time against Biden. And the 10 million people that miraculously voted for him that we couldn't find this time around. You can't tell me that those same 10 million people
0: apparently
2: said,
0: they were dead.
2: Oh,
0: they were already dead.
2: Yeah.
0: The joke that my uncle died and now he's registered Democrat. I guess that's true. Not a joke. Yeah, that's true.
2: For sure.
0: I mean, that's insanity in New York. That's unbelievable. Yeah. Something's got to be done. I hope to God that there's enough time and left of this administration to look into this stuff. But oh, my God.
2: Yeah,
0: goodness.
2: And I hope they do. I hope they do.
0: I hope so. Yeah. I mean, that's incredible.
2: It's not going to be Letitia James, I'll tell you that.
0: Yeah. No. That's why I say anybody in the state's just useless. Sheriffs don't have the power to do anything at the state level, I don't think.
2: And I hope this doctor's watching himself.
3: I hate to say it, but we pick on New York about getting anything done. I'm not so sure the federal level will do anything either, to be honest with you.
2: It sounds like they're talking to them.
0: If you're trying to clean up, I think that's been a big priority for this administration is finding ways to clean up the voter rolls, clean up the welfare rolls, things like
2: God
0: that.
2: God bless them.
0: All the data that they've asked for things like Medicare, Medicaid data and voter data, the 21 so blue states have just said, no, we're not giving you the data.
2: Yeah.
0: Right.
2: Yeah. Yeah.
0: And then we cut off the resources like, well, we're going to stop sending checks for, food stamps or whatever. And then they sue. And then a lower court, Democrat appointed judge blocks it. And it's like round and round we go, which really sadly just flat out subverts the will of the people. Right. I mean, ultimately, a lot of the Republicans in Congress, as well as the president, was elected on a number of policy platforms and, draining the swamp, border protection. But, a little bit of welfare reform, I think, was part of that, right? At least some level of accountability, not even necessarily welfare reform, just flat out accountability, whether it be voter accountability for voter rolls or whether it be accountability for Medicaid or accountability for food stamps or whatever, right? The states, abusing these programs and oftentimes diverting the money to other things that they want to use it for. So anyway, back to Mom Dami though. We were talking Mom Dami. I want to circle back on that. I know we're running short this hour. We'll bring that back up the other side of the break. Why is it important? And I know people say, wow, you're talking about New York City. It doesn't affect us here in West New York. Oh, just wait.
2: Yes, it does. It's all the same.
0: Oh, just wait.
2: Our Mom Dami is there. He's coming. Rochester's getting him. Buffalo's going to get him. That's
3: whether you get him or not, you're still getting him because he's down there.
2: No doubt.
0: He's going to take our more of upstate money and divert it to New York City just like they do our power. That's exactly what's going to happen. It's going to be sucking more resources from upstate New York. We're going to revive the conversation of cutting off New York City. And honestly, the argument from the other side about cutting off New York City is always, well, we get more money from them than we send downstate, so it's probably worth it for us to keep them. Once that becomes equalized, you can no longer make that argument. I hope that they revise the opportunity to talk about maybe giving them the New Jersey. Here you go. You take them.
2: Yeah.
0: They're yours now. Yeah. Your responsibility.
2: Cut them off.
0: Jersey.
2: Cut them off. We'll frack for energy and we'll be energy independent wealthy.
0: Oh, by the way, though, that Niagara Falls, that's on our side. We get that. That's ours. That's us.
2: Here's the line.
0: You can buy it from us. Right. And I heard a rumor. I'm not sure. I know we'll talk about the other side of the
2: break. We'll take a break at the other side. Yep.
3: Don't forget that rumor, Glenn. Write that down. Don't forget it.
0: Yes, yes.
3: Don't forget it.
0: Canadian markup rumor.
3: Okay. All right. So we have a whole other hour to go. We got to get to the Hanta, whatever virus. We got to get to more Mondani.
2: Yeah, I got all kinds of clips, too.
3: Mike, you got clips. Yeah. So we got a lot to get to in an hour, which is good. Wide open hours. That'll be fun. if you need us throughout the week, you think like us, 833 Fin Guys. Again, all the different seminars that I mentioned, Social Security, required minimum distribution, Medicare, all three of those seminars coming up in May and June. 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One-stop financial shop. Stay with us. 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
12: From the Wham 1180 newsroom, I'm Anthony Panazowicz. One person involved in a three-car crash in Parenton has died. Police say it happened on Macedon Center Road 31F in Copper Beach Run around 2:30 on Friday afternoon. The road would be closed for multiple hours, and the name of the deceased has not yet been released. A 19-year-old man was shot in his lower body on Friday night in the city of Rochester. Police say it happened on DeYoung Street, and he was taken to Strong with non-life-threatening wounds. This comes as RPD says that while shootings still happen in the city of Rochester, they hit their lowest monthly figure in April in 25 years. And 2 weeks after fights broke out in downtown Fairport, the village put up temporary security cameras. After pulling them down following a quiet weekend, some people want them to return. The village says that they already have a permanent camera system in the area that the temporary cameras were up, but locals and visitors to the town are asking for the additional security to come back. Your 13 Wham Weather Authority forecast today, partly sunny and milder with a thunderstorm possible in the evening, 67 for your high. I'm Anthony Panazowicz, News Radio Wham 1180, next news in 30 minutes, breaking news when it happens. 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
17: 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Hour number two of the Financial Guys Radio Show. Mike Spiraza, Mike Lomas, Glenn Wiggle. Glenn, I know we wanted to finish our Mr. Mamdani conversation, and then I know we have to also talk about a new variant of virus that will just kill us all. And then we also have a couple clips that you have, Mike. So we got a lot to get to. You want to finish Mamdani first, Glenn?
18: We can. I mean, he's, yeah. You know, I've never seen somebody so happy to levy taxes. And I think that's what really gets under the skin of people like Ken Griffin, who's like, you know, he's like tapping on I'm here. Today is our first ever pied the terror tax. He was so excited about it. Yeah. When you look at when he speaks and you look at the things and listen to things he said, this guy is absolutely evil. I mean, he
19: can't wait to tax them.
18: Yeah, I want to take their money. He is going to absolutely chase every last bit of wealth out of that city.
19: Can I play the Ken Griffin clip? Let me play the Ken Griffin clip real quick. Yeah.
4: Well, today we're taxing them. Like for this penthouse.
18: Yes.
4: Which hedge fund CEO Ken Griffin bought for $238 million.
19: He's standing outside in front of his house. What a scumbag.
17: Right. Did he just say that he bought for $238 million? Is that what he said? So what's the problem? He bought it for...
19: Yeah. No, because he's got too much money.
18: But now they want more. Because now they want more.
19: Yeah.
18: Because
19: creepy
18: Ken needs to pay a little bit more so that they can enjoy their rich social programs.
1: What are the property taxes on a $238 million
18: I could only imagine.
17: You would have thought he would have said he bought it for $24. No, he bought it for $248 million.
19: Here, let's listen to the CEO.
18: Correct.
6: Agreed.
8: I mean, like, knock, knock, knock on the window. This has gone from creepy to actually not really creepy. This has gone to frightening. What the mayor of New York has made clear to my partners, and principally my New York partners, is that we need to double down on our bet in Miami.
18: There you go.
19: Yeah, thank you.
18: So instead of expanding in New York, he had a huge project scheduled for New York that he was going to spend, I think, in the like billions of dollars or hundreds of millions or something ridiculously huge. It's now he's going to expand his footprint in Miami. Yep. I heard another company talking about, you know, it's not that we're shutting down operations here, but the next, you know, 3,000 employees that we hire is going to be in our Dallas facility.
19: Well, listen,
18: and I can't remember which firm that was, but
19: listen to what Ken said, which was very strategic. He said, what he's telling my partner, I'm already gone. I'm already running the Florida firm. What he's telling my partners is you're next, right?
18: Right.
19: So we're going to double down on Miami. And Ken's saying, hey, just so you know, I'm ready for you here, guys. Right. I'm ready for you. As we continue to expand, I'm ready for you. You know, that's all, you know, you're the last foot in there. I know there's business there, but you know, by the time you're ready, we're ready for you here in Miami. We'll continue to double and triple in size. These liberals, they just never get it. They just never ever get it. Sort of scary, though. This guy is the mayor of the city, and he's standing outside in front of somebody's house. It reminds me, remember Marky Poland Cars? He was like when the hat company downtown had to they had to reduce staff a little bit because we were in a recession. Right. Marky Mark wasn't bright enough to understand that, you know, there's just the money doesn't grow on trees, right? You got to sometimes scale back to scale up and all that stuff. He's standing out front demanding that they, and I'm like, okay, well, we'll just stop, you know, we're not. Yep. We'll just stop giving the county money. Like, we won't fund the stadium anymore. Like, you're an idiot, man. You're just
18: They left. They went to like Tennessee, didn't they? Move that? They moved the huge part of their operation.
19: I don't think they did move a part of their operation. I think, but they're certainly not going to expand here. Yeah. Like, who? Oh, okay. Yeah, let's sign me up for another 30,000 square foot.
18: Right. Domi is talking about increasing the property tax. He wants every, because you know, I can't get my state tax. So here's another piece of just Domi real quick. And again, this guy is, as Ken Griffin says, scary. Guys, he's gone from creepy to scary. Yeah. The guy's out of control. And the reality of it is, and I'll play this in a second, it's not just Domi. Now it's the state. It's the lady in Seattle. And the story repeats, right? That, you know, she's accomplished nothing in life. She's never had a real job. Yeah. You know, living in mommy's basement, comes from a well-to-do family.
19: Yeah.
18: Right. Now is gonna, you know, somehow gets into a good, you know, articulator. Now becomes good charisma. Gets into a position of power.
19: Trust fund baby.
18: Yep. Whatever.
19: Everybody's got a trust fund.
18: Gets into a position of power, and now begins to roll out policies that are absolutely disastrous. Because, and then the sad part is, look, you could put somebody in place like this with no experience if they just hired people around them that knew what they were doing. Mm. But the reality of it is they don't. They hire the same woke idiots that got them into the place to begin with that have no real world experience. Let's put a fire chief in place that's never fought a fire.
19: This guy ran on the platform of we're going to raise your taxes. Raise your taxes, right?
17: We're going to raise the taxes on the rich, though. He didn't say we're going to raise taxes.
19: Yeah,
17: on
19: no, they don't. Tell, well, right, they don't right. say that till after right. the election. Right. Yeah, right. after the. Right. He is now saying, by the way, he is now saying that everybody's taxes are going up.
18: Yes. Everybody. Well, here's a clip here.
20: And asking those who make the most amount of money in the city or the most profits in the city to pay a little bit more so that everyone can actually stay in this city.
18: Right.
20: It's also something not just about justice
19: so we can stay in the city
20: or the ability for working class people to live here. It is also actually about ensuring that corporations can continue to attract the top talent to this city.
18: Oh.
20: Because in a city where childcare costs more than $20,000 a year, I've heard from corporate leaders about how difficult it is for them to attract individuals who would work at their companies but want to raise a family. Because you could be making $300,000 a year and you
18: like
20: will feel
18: no, that. They just lie and lie. Not a single CEO has called you and said, you know what the major problem is, Mr. Mamdani?
1: Not enough taxes.
18: The real problem is if you could just raise my taxes more and pay for universal daycare. If it wasn't for the daycare, we would be thriving. I mean, that's
1: right.
18: What a stupid thing to say.
0: Isn't the top talent though that he's talking about the people that are going to get whacked?
19: Of course.
18: These are the people in Miami now living in Miami.
19: They're laughing.
18: The top talent has left. And that, honest to God, though, speaking of which, that is the hidden damage that's being done is not just the people that you're chasing away that are already there, but to your point, the kids that will never come. Right. To your point, Mike, the guy that says, you know what, I can take my idea to New York City and make something of this. I can take my idea to San Francisco where the tech spending, the tech people are, and I'm going to come with my software package. That's not the case anymore, right?
19: Right.
18: People don't want to go there. They don't need to go there. Right? That's the key.
19: There's 23, 24 million people now in the state of Florida, right? These are, if you look at the people that have moved down there, and I'll say I think it's about 10 million over, let's say, the last 20 years, right?
18: It's crazy.
19: And it could be more than that. So let's say you got 10 million people that have shifted. It's not the welfare recipients. It's not the people looking for free handouts, right? It's not the guy with the pot leaf tattooed to his forehead saying, I can't wait to go down there and make something of myself. It's the people who have been taxed to death. They said it. That teacher said it best earlier in the show when we played that clip, right? 1% of the population is paying 40% of the taxes. Well, he didn't, the person interviewed him. So almost half the taxes are being paid by 1% of the population. And that very 1% is the same 1% that's reallocating their resources and their time and their energy and their folks down to Florida, down to Texas, down to Tennessee, to Nevada, anywhere where money is welcome. Not New York. How do you not see that, though? And they do. You know what? Here's amazing, right? You got Kathy Hochul a few weeks ago who gets it, sort of, right?
0: She's begging.
19: She's like, well, we can't tax them anymore because they keep leaving.
18: Yeah. Duh. But she will. As soon as she gets reelected. She means she can't tax them anymore this year because it's an election year until at least later in the year. But mark my words. When she rolls back into office in November, the very, very, very, very, very first thing on the agenda for January, mark my words, will be tax increases across the state.
19: Oh, no doubt.
18: Fee increases, tax increases, licensing increases,
19: whatever revenue increases that
18: they can come up with.
19: Yeah.
18: They will tax the air if they can.
19: You'll be inspecting your car every month pretty soon, right? Yeah. No longer will it be a yearly thing. It'll be a monthly thing.
18: You'll get your car inspection registration and you'll pay a mileage tax on top of the gas tax you're already paying. It's never enough. As Milton Friedman said, whatever you give them, they will spend. It's not enough to say that this is the problem. We can't say the government, we need you to cut spending so that we can reduce. We have to cut the taxes first. We have to force them to reduce. They're never going to voluntarily reduce while they have this. And the sad thing is they don't even actually have the money. They're spending the deficit money that's right.
19: And again, they borrow it. Keith Ellison said it best.
18: With America's got plenty of money, it's just that the government doesn't have it yet. That's a direct quote from Keith Ellison in Minnesota,
19: That's how crazy they are. They don't even have the money. They just borrow it. They're like, okay, well, you're not going to give it to us? Well, we'll borrow it, and guess what? You'll owe it later.
18: If I were running for Congress, if I wanted to be the speaker, again, I really go back to the days of Newt Gingrich with the contract with America. If the Republicans don't want to get shellacked in November, and right now it looks like they're going to, if they came out right now, and sadly, I don't think anyone would believe them because they've squandered any sort of credibility they had, the limited amount that they to begin with. But the reality of it is that they listed out a number of things that were important to the American people that we're going to do these things, right? Obviously, voter ID, you know, tax relief, you know, all the things we just talked about. It'd be so simple for them to say, here's the things that we're going to try to push the agenda with. They won't do any of it. They're just going to sit back and let things go. It's maddening. It's sad, but we have a one-party rule that just doesn't seem to – it's almost as if they want things to be close. You know, it's like, well, we get more lobbying dollars. The closer things are, the more money we can, you know, I look back at, you know, again, all the things I used to agree with, and the older you get, the wiser. I know I'm going all over the place, but you just look back and you think, man, I wish I was so wrong on that. Patriot Act being one. The other was the huge court case, Supreme Court case that allowed, I can't remember the name of it, starts with a C. Well, that allowed corporations to unlimited lobbying, basically, and donations, political donations, right? Mm-hmm. Before they were limited to a certain level. And then they took that cap off because they know it wasn't right, I guess, to not allow them. But once that happened, it was legislation by Pfizer. Right. Yeah. It was decisions by Merck, you know, stuff like it's just ridiculous.
1: Well, the problem is, and this is just nature, human nature, is you want to believe people are good, right? And so, okay, well, we're going to pass this Patriot Act because President Bush would never use it against us, right? But it's not about President Bush. Right. It's about 50 years, 20 years, 80 years down the line. Who gets that, right? Yeah. We always go back to the financial crisis and the subprime mortgage market. And, you know, when Bill Clinton created the subprime mortgage market, he probably didn't create it to say, okay, this is all going to blow up. And it was about, quote, helping the poor get a house, right? We're going to figure out a way to help you buy a house because we think everybody should have home ownership. Well, they're not going to pay the loan back. Well, we'll just chop it up and we'll put it in the subprime mortgage market. Well, the subprime mortgage market didn't blow up under Bill Clinton. It blew up. It takes time for that to blow up, right?
18: Yeah.
1: The Patriot Act, okay, they're not going to go and start using your information for negative and right away. It's about who gets that. All right, well, yeah.
18: Didn't take that long for that one, though. Bush. You got Obama 7 years later. He was right on that one.
1: I didn't get to finish my thought. But,
18: sorry, Mike.
1: But yeah, 100%. It wasn't about Bush. It was about, well, who's going to get that power next time? Yeah. Oh, Obama got that power. Oh, right. The subprime mortgage market, that wasn't started under Billy Clinton. That was started, really, the whole foundation of that was started under Jimmy Carter, right?
18: Yeah.
1: And then Billy wiped it off and said, oh, look what I could do with this, right? So it's not about what's happening during that time. It's about the long term. All right, who's going to get that? Oh, we're not going to take your guns away because we're going to take your guns away to make things more safer, right? Yeah. But long term, does that really do that? The answer is no, right? America has always been, by the way, I've got a video. If you take away four of the bluest liberal cities, we go from being one of the most gun-ridden, worst places in the world to one of the best.
18: The safest.
1: Rid of those four.
18: Let me guess.
2: Chicago's probably
18: probably top. Baltimore.
1: It was. Chicago, right? Detroit. Yeah.
18: Detroit.
1: Yeah. All four, blue as blue could be cities. Yeah, I'll find the clip.
2: Yeah, I wonder who's leading the nation in most subway attacks. I'd assume probably New York.
18: Yeah, well, they have the most subways.
2: Yeah,
18: well, the most criminals. Yeah. But the only way. Anyway, back to the contract with America. Yeah. A balanced budget amendment would be a big one, right? We're going to commit to a balanced budget, no matter what.
1: Yeah.
18: We're going to look at the amount of revenue we have, and we're going to live within those means. Now, once we figure that out, then we're going to cut taxes. And then we're going to live within those means. Because guess what? Normally revenue goes up. So we'll have more means by which to live.
1: That's right. So, that's the biggest thing. The biggest thing, unbelievable, is how uneducated people are in understanding, okay, if you want these programs, the best way to fund those programs would be through money, right? The best way to have more money is to give people their own money back. So they can be more creative. They come up with more things like the operating system and the iPhone. And we bring in more revenue, right? Florida is bringing in more revenue right now with less taxes. Well, how could that be? Well, because people are doing more things. Right. They're buying more stuff.
18: And it's attracting more people.
1: That's right.
18: Right? So it's working, obviously. But again, the reality of it is the federal level, they will not ever, ever, ever cut the budget unless we take away the revenue. Oh. But again, the Republicans will lose. They're going to get shellacked in the fall. I don't see any way around that. They're just, even if we get arrests, like with people like, well, all the arrests are coming, and they are. It looks like there's some arrests are here and there, which is fine. That's not going to be enough, right? Because the arrests are happening from the DOJ and the executive branch. They're not coming from Congress. They could be, but they're not, right?
1: Yeah.
18: I don't see any reason why people would go out and say, these Republicans have done a great job. Let's put them back in.
2: Glenn, you're not saying shellac in New York. You're saying nationwide, correct?
18: I'm saying nationwide. Yeah. Again, if they don't want to get shellacked, they come out right now and say, this is the agenda, the legislative agenda that we're going to put forth if you give us Congress for the next 2 years with President
1: Probably
18: Trump.
1: Probably too late. Here, this is the violence is a left-wing problem, by the way, here.
18: Clearly.
21: U.S. has the third highest murder rate in the world, right?
18: Yep.
21: Third highest in the world. If you remove these five cities, Chicago, Detroit, Washington, D.C., St. Louis, and Philadelphia, then the U.S. is 189th out of 193 countries in the world.
18: Wow.
19: Isn't that crazy?
18: Japan's got to be safest. Japan's got to be one of those top four.
19: I don't know. They don't
18: talk about that. They're so polite over there. It's amazing.
19: But think about that. We go from third to 189 out of 193. Isn't that nuts?
18: Right.
19: Just those five states. Now, Washington's probably going to start to change because they're cleaning Washington up, right?
18: Yeah.
19: Already has, right? So that's going to be a good. But Philadelphia is a mess.
2: So let's
19: by the way, did you guys see? And what really cool is the debates in California right now between the mayor's debates and the governor's race, and that MTV star or MTV whatever, I forget, Spencer Pratt running for mayor. But the kids, I look at him as a kid because I remember him being that. But he's a smart kid. He's talking about, you know, just the stats of the city and murder rates and all this stuff. And he's like, well, it's a drug problem. It's an absolute drug problem. He goes, it doesn't matter what you give them. And I'm like, spot on, my friend. Right.
2: Yeah. Well, so what do you think they're fighting over in Chicago?
19: Yeah.
2: Drug territory. Guns. Right.
19: And yeah,
2: guns.
19: Drugs. Yeah.
2: What are they fighting over? What's going on in Philadelphia?
18: Yeah.
2: Drug riddled areas that have
19: that's right.
2: Homelessness can't. I mean, it's the same story everywhere.
19: That's right.
2: Right?
18: Well, that Katie Porter, she's a whack job.
2: She might be the weakest whack job. She might be the number one.
18: The fact she's got the liberal look.
19: She's got the liberal eye look. The crazy eyes.
18: But the fact that she had to go, we wouldn't be growing at all if it wasn't for illegal immigrants. That says everything you need to know right there about she just let the cat out of the bag. Mark Poloncarz in Erie County, same thing. And it's not just illegal. It's all immigrants, right? So it's not saying, well, it's illegal. No. It's, hey, can we bring in these refugees from this place? Can we bring in these refugees from that? These are legal immigrants we're bringing in.
19: They'll vote for
18: us. If it wasn't for that growth, Erie County would be negative every single year. And they usually are in a lot of cases. But, you know, I'll never forget that because I went back. It sticks in my brain. It was years ago, like probably five or more years ago, when he came out and touted the fact that Erie County grew by 26,000 people. And then you looked at the numbers and you realized that, you know, 19,000 of those or something like that. It grew by like 6,000 or something. But you realize that 19,000 of the growth was all like resettled refugees.
19: Yeah.
18: Which, you know, one out of every so many is going to, you know, do really well, I'm sure, and somehow go on to become a you know,
19: the stats that's the best part of
18: this country,
19: though,
18: right, is the opportunity.
19: The but stats don't show that anymore.
18: Well, that's true. That's the problem. If you look at reality, the stats, doesn't really meet the road, right?
19: The stats in Minnesota, most of the people that we brought in and put on welfare 10 years later are still on welfare.
2: To be fair, though, they got pretty rich, some of those folks.
18: They got really rich.
19: And
18: they're still on welfare.
19: They're still going to
18: how's that work out? Unbelievable.
2: They are, in fact, high income earners.
19: The Leering Center money is overseas now in a safe.
2: Glenn, before we get to the break, do you want to talk a little bit about the Hanta virus?
18: I remember the Hanta virus from years ago. There was like an outbreak in Yosemite National Park, and it was like there was mice that got into the walls over the winter, and the campers came in, and next thing you know, they're getting this respiratory illness from the breathing in the mouse droppings. I always thought that was I don't know if that's still the case or not, but I don't when that would become human to human. That was never an issue back then. It was more of how are these people dying? What's going on? There wasn't a lot of concern that I remember, and I know a number of people died back then.
19: Are we eating the mice now? Is it a mice soup?
18: Did we do gain of function on this too, though? I guess is my question. I mean, mice of course we now. Did we now do a gain of function on hantavirus so that it could jump human to human just like the coronavirus did? I mean, this is why it's so important for Dr. Fauci to be prosecuted. And the sad thing is that unless they prosecute him on Monday, Listen, they're prosecuting the second in command for exactly what they should be prosecuting him for, and that is funneling money to the NIH against directives from the executive branch as well as Congress, and they did it anyways.
19: Yep,
18: and they funded research that they're not supposed. Even Obama wasn't this stupid. Obama, he's the one who wrote the executive order.
19: Right.
18: Like, listen, we shouldn't be doing
19: can't
18: this.
19: Keep doing
18: executive
19: this.
18: Order. We're not going to no gain of function research funding.
19: Yeah. Yeah.
18: What did he do? Oh, I'll just find a way around it. The fact is a travesty of justice if he doesn't get prosecuted. I don't care if he's got immunity from some sort of pardon done by an auto pen. You not fight that in court. Again, make the process the penalty, right? Tie him up in court, drain him like you did Giuliani, drain him like you did Flynn, tie him up so the rest of his life is court cases and you know, waking up at 2 o'clock in the morning.
1: Only the Democrats run out of do that. Yeah. Only the Democrats are good at
18: crap is what it is.
1: Yeah. Yep.
2: Well, what's crazy about this one now too is now they're telling us 35 to 40% fatality rate, even though there's only 23 known cases. So they're putting out the stats.
18: That's an awful small sample for that. Yeah. Then. I mean, they're talking about not to minimize anybody who's dead, obviously. Yeah. Nobody, you know, sad when you lose a loved one, no matter what the case is. But again, how did this go from you get it from mice droppings at a wall if you're too close and breathing it in to now it's jumping human to human? And what is that?
2: Well, and Glenn, now, so the World Health Organization had a press conference this week about it. It said public risk is low, but it takes 6 weeks to get infected.
1: Oh, there we go. So, yeah.
18: So you don't even know you're infected.
1: But here's the good news, even better, boys. They've been working on a cure for this, a vaccine for this.
18: That was one of the biggest scams of COVID. How they convinced millions and millions of people that you could be infected, though, without ever having any symptoms.
1: Right.
18: You could actually be infected right now and be a carrier and not even know it. It was the most ridiculous thing.
1: The better was you had COVID, but you still need the shot.
18: Right. Yeah, natural immunity applies in every case, but this one, right? 75 years of science out the window. Again, he's going to get away with it.
1: Right.
18: Fauci's going to get away with it. It's still ridiculous. Need the shot. If this is how government's going to operate, then give me my money back for all of it, then.
2: This is what I was going to say before. If you've heard the six-week period where you don't know you have it before, you have. You heard this again about 5 years ago. and I said this, I tweeted this out this week. If you buy into this virus, this new one, you're a lost cause. You're just a lost cause. Yeah. I don't know what to tell you. I mean,
1: you don't care about people. That's the thing.
2: Oh, nasty. Shame on you. Yeah, yeah, I know.
18: What's the regular death rate for hantavirus, I wonder? Like, what is a normal? I thought it was like treated with antibiotics, like a normal thing.
1: I don't know.
18: Could it potentially be that we locked these people onto a ship? I mean, is that where maybe the increased death rate came from? Is the fact that they are crammed into a cruise ship infirmary with a nurse versus COVID, medical staff or what?
2: During COVID, if you just put people on ventilators, that worked, right? Yeah. Just throw them on ventilators.
18: That's another thing. Dr. Fauci knew. We know now that they had the research on resmetavir. They had the research on ventilators, that it was detrimental to people, and they went forward with it anyways, knowing that people would die. I tell you what, there's no statute of limitations for crimes against humanity. And that's I hope to God. So I swear, it makes me sick to think that he's walking around a free man right now.
2: I'm already seeing the tweets on the hantavirus, whatever, saying, if you think ivermectin works for this one, it doesn't. So I'm like, okay. Sounds good.
1: I'll tell you what. Geez,
18: here we go again.
1: Get a good face diaper and some social distancing going.
2: And a vaccine.
1: Don't forget
2: the vaccine, Mike.
18: Yeah. You need that too. Yep.
1: All right, we'll take a quick break.
2: All right, take a quick break. Folks, if you guys throughout the week, you think like us, 833-FIN, guys. 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Facebook.
1: 833-FIN, guys, if you think like us and you want to interview our team when it comes to managing money.
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30: One name that often doesn't come from my side is Blake and Riley. I agree for Renee Good, and I agree for Alex Petty. But I also deeply, deeply grieve for Blake and Riley and their family. And that all three were failures of our government there. Two things must be true here. We need to have a secure border, and we have to round up and deport every single criminal in our nation.
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0: 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Mike Spiraza, Glenn Wiggle, Mike Lomas. Had a lot of fun today talking about a million different things as usual. Just talked about the new virus that's going to kill us all. And Glenn, instead of bad news, we're going to go to good news game show. Game show.
1: I've got a couple of game shows.
2: Early music. Early music.
0: Glenn always has the best music, though. Let's let Glenn do it. There we go. Yep.
1: How's this one? Good.
2: No, that's it. Oh.
0: Nope.
1: What? I lost it. What happened? Yep.
2: No, that was us. That was this board.
1: Oh, there we go. You got it?
0: Yeah.
1: All right. Okay, perfect. All right. Now, this is going to be a real or fake headline.
0: How many do you have, Glenn?
1: Because I got two.
0: All right.
1: I have two.
0: Mike.
2: Real or fake? You're in this too?
0: Yeah.
1: Right. Real or fake?
2: Andy, right? Plan? All right. Okay. We got three.
0: All right.
1: All right. All right. Number one. These are both New York Post. One's New York Post.
3: Damn it. I screwed up already.
2: True.
3: I blew it.
1: And I suck at this. All right. Well, I'll just read these headlines and you can tell me what you think. Right.
2: You're a real Alex Trebek, Glenn.
1: Jeez. Let's just suck at this.
0: Are all winners today.
1: All winners today.
0: Yeah.
1: All right. Okay. Well, this is the first one. School director was ringleader of child fight club. Have you seen this one?
2: No way.
1: Yes. School director was the ringleader of a child fight club. But the next one's even even more ridiculous.
2: Is that the same guy who wanted to take over the businesses and run them?
1: Actually a lady. Mary Tracy Morrison is the owner and director of the Delta Institute for Developing Brain and the Engage program in Jonesboro. Pleaded guilty Monday to one count of permitting child abuse and four counts of contributing to the delinquency of a juvenile. Arkansas school director, 30 days in jail, 120 days house arrest for essentially being the ringleader of a makeshift child fight club.
0: Oh, all right.
1: Crazy things in Arkansas. Now, this
0: true.
1: One you are not going to believe.
0: True. Things in Arkansas. Okay.
1: I can't believe I did that. What an idiot. What an absolute idiot. All right. Cue the music. Here's
0: game
1: the other
0: show
1: one,
0: question
1: though.
0: Number two.
1: This is unreal. Now, I've seen a lot of things done for awareness. I think a lot of things done for charity. This is a first for me. And how this guy came up with this, I don't know. But man pulls police car down the street with his penis to raise awareness for prostate cancer.
2: You're lying.
1: How does one do that? I swear to God. I swear to God, that is a New York Post headline, and there are pictures included
2: right there.
0: That's the longest hammer I've ever heard.
1: All like shave your head. I mean, all the things to do to like raise awareness, grow a mustache, right, for prostate awareness, whatever.
2: Right.
1: So I would not have expected that. But
2: it's actually sort of creepy. Like that's really creepy.
1: Well, the pictures make it even worse. So you can go online and watch the pictures. Wacky strongman believes he has become the first person. Oh, I'm sure. I am sure you have become the first person.
2: Yeah.
1: Let's see. Hold on a second. It gets even worse. Hold on a second. Wacky strongman believes he has become the first person in the world to pull a car with his penis while on fire. He lit himself on fire at the same time. Oh, my Lord.
0: I don't mean to dive deep here. How do you pull a car with... You're downstairs.
2: You're asking the wrong guy.
1: He's a strong man. We don't know.
2: Yeah. This is going to be honest with you, Mike. Yeah.
1: I doused myself in lighter fluid, and the wind was against me a bit, so I took a couple of attempts, but a few marks down there. But
2: he seems stable.
1: I've got a few marks down there, but everything is still intact, so hopefully no harm done. Hopefully.
2: That's a grief,
1: man. Yeah. Again, of all the ways to raise money and awareness for prostate cancer, like, again, grow a mustache, shave your head, wear a T-shirt. I don't know. Get a hat that says prostate awareness, but for God's sake.
2: Do a golf tournament.
1: Raise money. I don't know.
0: I have a game show, Glenn, if we want to stick with the same topic.
2: Right, sure. Get the music. I
0: will not give it away either on the game show. So,
2: true or false? I read this in the Post.
0: We're going to play true or false. This actually, believe it or not, this is a New York Post article. I'm not doing real
1: true.
0: Or fake, but yes. We're going to play over under.
2: Okay.
0: The over under number is 25. Okay. Is it all over or under 25?
2: Can you do it in like game show hosts? Is it over or under?
0: I can't 25. Do it. Like, this is why you're the commercial guy, Mike. You do this.
2: Is it over or under?
0: Disney cruise ship staffers.
1: I'm going over. I'll go
0: over,
1: right now. I'm going
0: under
1: over.
0: 25, arrested in massive child porn operation.
1: Oh, yeah, I'm going over.
3: Oh, I'm going over.
1: That's an easy
4: sure.
1: over.
4: And over for sure. It's Disney. Yeah.
0: 28 Disney cruise ship staffers
1: that
0: arrested.
1: That was a no-brainer.
0: I should have gone 50 or something.
1: Oh, my God.
3: Should have gone 30.
0: Yeah. How sick is that, though, really? I mean, just how many times do we need to see this, really? It's
1: I saw a headline. They arrested illegals off of Disney Cruise as well. I don't know if they...
0: Okay.
1: Well, could you imagine if it was Mickey in costume?
3: Well, I'm sure the better stat would be how many of the 28 are actually spending time in jail.
0: Yes, that we don't have the answer to
3: And I'll
0: yet.
3: Say the under on that one.
0: By the way, you guys, I'm sure, have heard that story of the FedEx driver that...
3: Yes.
0: That took that
3: awful.
0: Girl.
1: I didn't realize awful. That was a couple years ago, I think it was.
0: Yeah.
1: I think the trial was recently, but I don't know that a crime was recent. Oh. I thought it was, but it wasn't. Sad,
0: they
1: tragic.
0: Did it, they awful. Did it right, though, the jury and the judge. He's been sentenced to death, thank God.
3: What state?
0: I think it was Texas.
3: There you go.
0: Now, he's done. I will tell you, though, sickening.
1: Sickening. You know what I hate about the way that we conduct the death penalty, though? I mean, it's always about, well, we got to make sure it's painless. Well, we got to do this lethal injection so he doesn't suffer.
3: Why? He'll be on appeal after appeal.
0: How did that little girl feel?
1: Why do we care if he doesn't suffer? We should make it as painful as possible as far as I'm concerned.
3: Right.
1: We don't suffer. Oh, we're going to inject him and put him to sleep. How about you stand him up to a pole and you light the fire around him like they used to do with like Joan of Arc? How about that? How about we put the firing squad back in place? But you know.
0: You shoot his legs first, and then you go to his arms.
1: Yeah. But, you know, what drives me nuts is this whole idea of, well, we got to make sure it's humane. Why?
3: Yeah. Why?
1: What is a deterrent? If the deterrent is, well, man, I might be put to sleep, that stinks. Or, oh, my God, they're going to set me on fire and burn me at the stake.
3: Right.
1: I mean,
3: right.
1: I think the stake probably is a little more of a deterrent.
0: That one makes you sick, too, because they had it all on video and camera, what he did to this poor girl. And she's screaming for her mother as he's asking her to take off her shirt, telling her that she looks very pretty.
3: What a monster.
0: Yeah, I know. I can't even.
3: The sad thing is, though, there's people abusing children in states like New York, and they don't get nothing.
0: No, I know.
3: They're not even in jail.
0: I know.
1: The family should get to decide the method of death, I think, in my opinion. Yep. Or they should be able to also have the option to participate in said death.
3: Sure.
1: I'll tell you what, it's my daughter. I want to flip the switch.
3: Sure.
1: I want to pull the trigger. I want to throw the lever. Right? Exactly. Oh, sorry. Just a little bit. Just a little bit each time.
0: That was your toe. I'm sorry.
1: Seriously.
0: Let me go up there and out of your heart next.
1: I swear. Just awful.
3: What's sickening, though, is that, again, he's going for the death, but there are people that are hurting children that spend zero time in jail.
0: I know.
3: They let these scumbags back out.
1: Well, California. Right?
3: Amazing.
1: They just let a few really, really nasty ones out because they aged out. They passed a law in California that you're automatically eligible for parole once you hit a certain age.
3: I think
1: they might have that in New York now as well.
3: And how could that
1: be? Some monsters they've just released in California.
3: It's not a Democrat or Republican thing. That is a sickness.
0: Well, Mike, they told us after 38 years old, or remember the one guy that was in North Carolina? He was rehabilitated after 20 years. He did it at 18, but 38,
3: absolutely
0: he's good.
3: Disgusting.
0: I mean, that story just broke my heart from the minute I read about it. And then this week I saw he got sentenced to death, which I was thrilled about. But to your point, Glenn, it's the same thing with drug dealers. There's a reason why places like the Philippines cut your hands off. I'm cool with that. Like, if you want to deal drugs, fentanyl, you have no hands anymore. You can't deal drugs anymore. It's the way they should be in America, too.
3: Yep. By the way, just tuning in, you got Mike Lomas, Glenn Wiggle, Financial Guys, place where money meets politics. We have a ton of fun with this show. If you need our help throughout the week, 833-FIN-GUYS comes to your IRA accounts, your retirement plans, your 401k.

0: 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It's that type of now I feel like it's the home and auto season as people bring out their boats and their hot rods and their motorcycles and their RVs, right? Great opportunity to sort of shop all that stuff. You know, I'm guilty of that too. Now I've got you to help us and our team, but it's like, okay, you've got this car and then you've got the daughter's car and then you've got a boat or whatever, and you know, like, and a house, and like, you don't really look at it as a package. And then if you do, sometimes you're like, wow, I can save how much?
1: Well, and the crazy thing about, you know, New York is now Kathy Hochul's telling us that she's got the plan to save you money on your insurance.
0: I love that.
1: And I can
0: get almost, is she going to, getting into the home and auto business?
1: Well, not
0: that'll be the real.
1: She's getting into the legislation of the business, which I can promise you means your prices will probably increase over time.
0: No doubt. That means insurance companies leave.
1: Yep.
0: Competition goes down.
1: Yep.
0: Same old, same old.
1: So don't listen to that hooey. You just take a look. Hooey. Take a look.
0: How heck did you get that word?
1: I don't know. Isn't that a word? And
2: you're getting old.
1: Hooey? It's a bunch of hooey. Yeah, it's a bunch of hooey.
0: Not sure it's a real word.
1: I am turning into my father day by day. Little things are starting to irritate me, and I, you know,
0: that's where Progressive got it right. Yeah. It was a commercial.
1: Yes,
0: that is so funny, that commercial. Yes.
1: Yeah.
0: Right. No, you can't take that one. We're not talking about leaving the rock concert before we've gotten in it. No. Got to beat the traffic. No, we're gonna enjoy the concert first.
2: He's like, you might want to fit it. To maybe reconnect that thing. So give the guy advice. In the hall. Come on. We got to walk away.
1: All right, folks. One more segment to go. Stay with us right here on the Financial Guys Media Network.
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1: 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Mike Spiraza, Glenn Wiggle, Mike Lomas in studio. I think we end the show, Mike. We got a Obama clip, which is good, and then Glenn's got a couple things to wrap.
0: Well, it's funny because anything that comes out of any Democrat's mouth, you know, and then some of the Republicans, it's just the opposite, right? So if they say they're fighting for clean energy, you better believe that they're the first ones throwing the garbage bag out the door, right? That's just the way it works all the time, right? When they say they're fighting for higher taxes, they're the first ones, like John Kerry, moving their yacht to a different state to save money, right? Yep. So this is Obama.
1: The problem
0: is the Republican Party, right?
15: Presidential Center is nonpartisan.
11: And

0: the reason I want to mention that is because I'm worried about the Republican Party, not just the Democratic Party. When I was president, people would ask me, well, what change would you like to see in Washington? I'd say I'd love a loyal opposition.
1: Opposition. Does that make sense?
2: Us too.
1: A loyal opposition.
0: A Republican Party that was conservative in some ways.
2: Be great. Sounds great.
1: Like a Republican Party conservative.
2: We wish the same thing, actually. It's funny. I never thought I would agree with Obama, but there we are.
1: It gets better, though.
0: Didn't agree with me on a whole bunch of stuff, but believed in rule of law and judicial independence. And
1: judicial independence and rule of law. That's oh my gosh. Yeah. That's everything the Democratic Party is not.
2: This is the guy who should be under indictment for falsifying the intelligence data. He got the intelligence report that said one thing. And he said, no, we can't use that to go after Trump. And he literally rewrote the intelligence document to fit their narrative so they could go after Trump with Russia collusion hoax. It's rule outrageous
3: of
2: rule of law.
3: What a joke. Rule of law. Judicial independence. We would like that too, Barack.
2: Yeah, we'd love that too.
3: What judges are the ones letting these pedophiles back out on the streets, right?
2: I'd also would love a conservative Republican Party, but we can't all get what we wish for either.
3: I can tell you it's not the conservative justices letting these scumbags back out on the streets. That's
2: speaking
3: for sure.
2: Speaking of scumbags, back to California just for a second here. I mentioned the law, right? 30 some years of radio here, or whatever it is. Mentioned the parole rule, right? California's elderly parole law, age 50 plus 20 years served, has led to the release of some violent offenders, including child sex predators. Now, in some cases, the sheriff's department or the police have been smart enough to find other charges to rearrest these people. Like, you're not going out.
3: But shame, by the way, we got to do that.
2: Yeah, we have to do it. Thank God for the men in blue.
3: They should be using their resources to get new scumbags.
2: New scumbags, right? Yeah. These are the kind of people, I don't care how old they are, they die in prison. The fact that you have parole for people just because they get to be a certain age is outrageous. So here's one. David Allen Funston, 64 years old. Serial child molester, sentenced to multiple life sentences for kidnapping and molesting young children, granted elderly parole and released.
3: Oh my gosh!
2: Then rearrested on new/old charges. Because
3: there's no creepy old man.
4: Right. What is the point though of multiple life sentences? I guess is my question.
2: Well, that pretty much makes it completely null and void, right?
4: Right.
2: Gregory Vigelsang, 57, convicted of dozens of sex crimes against children.
3: Sickening.
2: Granted elderly parole after 27 years. Decision is under review. So
3: should have been put to sleep decades ago.
2: Right.
3: Yep.
2: Other child rapists include Israel Cizia, recommended for release. The program applies to many life sentence violent offenders. And that's insanity. So New York, by the way, you may ask, well, what about New York? Well, we have a similar law in New York.
3: Hold my beer.
2: New York, at least it's age 55, so I guess you got 5 more years before.
3: Oh, good.
2: But it's only 15 years served.
3: So there
2: you could go in as you could get sentenced at 40 years old to 15 years, right? And to do the most heinous of crimes, and then become eligible and get sentenced to multiple life sentences. This is a person that we've identified as somebody who we can never let out, and then you have a birthday. That's a big birthday at age 55 because now you are get the candles ready because I'm going to party release party. I mean, this is insanity.
4: What is the point of wasting the money on the legal system then? I guess
3: Obama's looking for judicial fairness.
2: That's not it. But that's sickening. And you know what? And you wonder like, whoa, how did that happen? Why is this guy out there? Democrat laws like that. It's Democrats that pass laws like they did in Colorado, so they keep rape as a misdemeanor, or whatever the hell they did out there, something crazy they just did in Colorado. What was
4: no
2: that?
4: Longer is 26 the good birth year when you can go get rent a car and whatnot. Now it's you can molest children and get out 55.
3: Yeah, Brock looking for judicial independence. That's what he's looking for. Yeah, because they're so independent.
2: Sure.
3: On the Democrat side, independent meaning we let child molesters back out on the streets. Yeah. Right. At least they spend time. I mean, there's a lot of child molesters out there that just are, on parole. Not even. Right back out. Cassius Bale. They never show back up.
4: That can't be our barometer anymore, though, Mike. At least they serve time, right? I mean, at this point, that's not good enough. At least they serve time. Because we have a a global pedophile ring running around.
3: Most
4: everywhere.
3: Of them aren't even serving time.
4: I know.
3: Most of these people get busted. They don't come back for cashless bail. They never show back up. Disgusting.
4: You want to know how you get rid of Epstein's? You execute them.
3: Yeah.
4: And then people that do Epstein
3: get tough
4: things
3: on crime.
4: Get executed.
3: You get rid of crime by being tough on crime.
4: Yeah.
3: We already have the playbook. Real easy. You steal, you go to jail. You hurt somebody, you go to jail forever. Yeah. Right? You hurt a child, death penalty.
4: Yeah.
3: Done.
4: Deal drugs, death penalty.
3: Yeah, done.
4: Yeah.
3: Done. Drug dealers, we'll get you. Right. By the way, how many drug boats you think are lining up now?
4: Yeah.
3: That we've wiped out some of them.
4: The same amount of people lining up at our border. Zero.
3: Right. That's right.
4: Yeah.
3: That's right.
2: Colorado, I mentioned, just to back up for a second, they failed to pass the Protections Against Child Rape, which allows for probation in some child sexual assault convictions. So
3: the bill
2: would have banned child probation for certain child sex crime assault victims, requiring prison time. It failed for the third year. Democrats cited judicial discretion. Critics called it soft on predators. 4-3, it failed against party lines in Colorado. So Colorado would like to be able to continue to allow child sex assault predators to be released on probation, which I guess happens in Colorado. So
3: now, who thinks that's a good idea?
2: Why in the world? How is that not 7-0?
3: Right.
2: I mean, party lines. What?
3: Right.
4: Why is that? Why does that even have to be voted on? I thought that would be commonplace that you.
5: How is it not 7-0? That's
2: because
5: the right question.
2: What they say is, well, we want to give the judges discretion. Why?
3: Right.
2: First of all, shame on a judge who says, "Oh yeah, well that sex offense, the sexual assault against a child, that probation's probably enough." Never is that the right answer. I'm sorry.
3: Right.
2: No. Never. I mean, come
3: disgusting.
2: On.
3: Disgusting. Just tuning
2: again,
3: in, by
2: party
3: the way.
2: Lines. I don't know.
3: End of the show, but if just tuning in, you got Mike Lomas, Glenn Wiggle, Mike Sparazza. We do manage money for a living. Don't forget about our app. If you like what you hear, download our app. If you need us throughout the week, folks, 833-FIN-GUYS, whether it comes to your retirement accounts, your 401k plans, your Roth IRAs, traditional IRAs, estate planning. 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So for those of you listening online, and you know what? Last week I said I did a Zoom meeting with some folks in Texas, Tennessee, and Alabama. So if you're listening online, we are licensed in every single state and can help.
4: I kept my streak alive this week. Lost another client from New York State, moving to North Carolina. So that's about, 2 years running.
3: We get at least one a week moving somewhere. Now, good news in the financial industry is that we're licensed everywhere. So, we can keep them, and we do. But the insurance, it's tough.
4: Yeah, it's tough. Different rules, different states, different products. The streak was alive. And I joke about that, but it's sad because that tells you what people are doing. They're moving with their feet and leaving and going to better places.
3: You know, we don't see people moving here for the social programs to help pay for them.
4: Yeah.
3: Right. Now, I'm sure they move here for the social programs.
4: Yeah.
3: They just don't have any money to manage. Mm-hmm. So we don't see them.
4: Mm-hmm.
3: But I'm surprised we don't see more CEOs saying, you know what? I moved here because I just want to pay more.
4: Mm-hmm.
3: I want to be a part of that. I love it.
4: I want to be a part of losing my paycheck.
3: I think, you know what? If they knew they could fund the free daycare, that would do it. I guess that's it.
2: Right. If they had daycare,
3: if they could fund the free daycare, they would be
2: then
3: here.
2: People are going to flock in.
3: That'll be it. That'll do it.
2: That's going to attract the talent right there for sure.
4: Yeah.
2: No question.
4: Yeah. That's it. Real quick, Glenn, I don't know if you have anything else, but real quick, I just want to plug these seminars again. 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This one's at 11 a.m. That's Brian Faraci here at our office. 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And one more plug. It's coming up soon. It's amazing. It's less than 2 months away already. 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
3: Right.
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4: Food, beer.
3: Made in America. 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
4: 50-50 gamblers out there, 50-50 raffle. It's good.
3: Yep. All for Wings of Hope.
4: All for Wings of Hope, which is great. Help them get that new plane that they need to transport people to and from. So 30 seconds to go, Glenn. Final thoughts for you, then Mike, and then we're gone.
2: Marco Rubio just in 60 seconds probably was one of the best articulated ideals of America I've ever heard in my life. He is lining himself up to be a front runner for 2028 for sure.
3: Absolutely. By the way, terrific. Yeah, I think it's the Vegas Pulse have him as a front runner.
4: I like him over anybody else right now. I'll tell you that much.
3: We got some good candidates on the right.
4: Yeah.
2: Strong
4: way
2: bench.
4: To end on a good note, Mike. Good end on a good note. Very, very happy note. Republicans have a nice bench going. We'll see 2028 around the corner.
3: The Democrats got some
4: go savers.
3: Socialists line up, slash communists. So yes. It'll be all good.
4: Yes. Yeah. All right, folks. That'll do it. Have a great rest of the weekend. We'll be back next Saturday.
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8: NBC News Radio, I'm Lisa Carton. Federal aviation officials are investigating after a passenger jet struck and killed a pedestrian on the runway at Denver International Airport. Officials say it happened late last night when Frontier Flight 4345 struck a person walking on the runway. The pilot aborted the takeoff and passengers were evacuated using slides due to smoke in the cabin. This morning, Transportation Secretary Sean Duffy called the person killed a trespasser who had breached security at Denver International. Duffy said, according to preliminary reports, 12 people were hurt, with 5 taken to the hospital. President Trump says a 3-day ceasefire between Russia and Ukraine will begin today. The ceasefire is reportedly for Russia's Victory Day and will expire on Tuesday. Trump said Friday the ceasefire will include a prisoner swap of 1,000 prisoners. Russia launched an invasion of Ukraine in 2022. Lisa Carton, NBC News Radio.
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9: From the WAM 1180 newsroom, I'm Anthony Panazowicz. Rochester Mayor Malik Evans' new budget proposal includes the first property tax hike in the city in 6 years. Homeowners would actually see a slight decrease in taxes, but businesses are expected to pay more. The changes would generate about $7 million in new revenue and would keep services at the same level as last year. A Rochester man has been charged with making a bomb threat at a Greece Verizon store. Police say 29-year-old Alfonso Williams gave the manager at the Ladder Road store a note and said, "I have a bomb, don't be a hero." Williams claimed it was a joke inspired by an online prank video, but Greece BD say that content creation and criminal charges remain a poor pairing. And Ontario County has opened its first family homeless shelter in Canandaigua. The shelter is run by Family Promise of Ontario County and Shill Cares Foundation and can support up to 7 families at one time. Your 13 WAM Weather Authority forecast today, 67 for your high, partly sunny and milder, with a thunderstorm possible in the afternoon. 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
10: Mostly cloudy, shower and thunderstorm for the afternoon. Could see some gusty winds and a downpour, high 65. A brief shower this evening, low 46. Passing shower tomorrow morning, otherwise cloudy, high tomorrow 59. I'm Steve Williams on Rochester's News Weather and Traffic Station, News Radio WAM 1180.
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0: Broadcasting live from Denver, Colorado. Hey, you've tuned in to The Weekend with Michael Brown. Glad to have you with me. Thanks for joining the program today. We got some rules of engagement, as you know. Text line, of course, is always open 24 hours a day, 7 days a week. So on your message app, the number is 33103. 33103. Just use the keyword Mike or Michael. And no matter when you listen to the program, if you listen to it delayed or podcast, you can always send me a text message. You can TMA, tell me anything, or AMA, ask me anything, ax me anything. Just use the keyword Mike or Michael, number 33103. And then do me a favor and go follow me over on X, which is at Michael D. Brown. And the same is true for Instagram and Facebook, too, although I'm more active on X. And I've got a new one I want to ask you to do today. So I'm talking to one of my marketing guys, and actually one of my marketing women, and we're talking about different ways to expand, because there's things I talk about both during the weekend program and the weekday program. Now, obviously, during the weekday program, I will throw in a local story about, you know, Colorado or Denver or something, but it might have implications for the entire country. Just like I oftentimes use Los Angeles or Chicago or New York as examples of things that you ought to pay attention that goes on in the rest of the country. Because some of you sit in, you know, these little kind of faraway places like Oklahoma City or Tulsa, or you sit down in San Antonio, or you sit somewhere in Bakersfield. You sit someplace where you think you're isolated. Where you think, oh, it's never going to happen here. I'm telling you. It's not really Karnak. That's too old of a reference. But I'm telling you that what I talk about, whether it's in the United Kingdom, or it's in Los Angeles, or it's in Denver, Chicago, or New York, wherever it might be, it is the movement of these socialist, anarchist, communist, Marxist, whatever you want to call them, the left, is on the move everywhere around the world. In fact, at some point today, I'm going to talk about some elections that were held locally in the United Kingdom that spells, I hope, a little bit of doom for the left and some indication that perhaps people are coming to a little bit of their senses in the United Kingdom. So there are all these different stories. And I know I do 3 hours a day, 5 days a week, on KOA in Denver. And then I do 3 hours on Saturday. That's on 300 plus affiliates around the country. But guess what? In any one program, I'm not going to spend a full 3 hours on one single topic, even though I think that topic may deserve a lot more coverage than I give it. So what we've done is we've set up a Substack. Now, everybody's got a Substack, just like everybody's got a Twitter account, everybody's got Facebook, everybody's got everything else. 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I'm only going to publish 2 times a week. I don't want to promise you that I'm going to publish something 5 days a week, and then, you know, I get tired of it and I'm not going to do it. And so I'm going to publish twice a week on Tuesdays and Thursdays on Substack. And one day or the next day, either Tuesday or Thursday, depending on just what topic has come up during the program or that I've found, you will find one of two kinds of topics. One will be a Colorado-centric topic, but which I think deserves more attention around the country, because what's happening with the Democrat Party in Colorado, for that matter, what's happening with the Republican Party in Colorado, which is on its death knell, its deathbed, will eventually happen somewhere else. I know you may be sitting on your fat butt somewhere in Texas or Florida or even Oklahoma, and you think, oh, I'm safe here. It's never going to happen here. Yeah, don't be so sure. So I'm going to take those kinds of stories, and I'm going to expound on them in a much more in-depth way than I can do on radio. And on the alternate day, on Thursday or Tuesday, depending on what I've done on the previous day, I'm going to take a national or an international subject, and I'm going to expound on that. For example, this past week, I did a story, which, let me use the Colorado story. Colorado story is about a county in Colorado, Douglas County, Colorado. It's one of the richest counties in the entire country. It used to be solidly Republican. It's slowly kind of deteriorating and becoming a little more purple, even though we have 3 Republican county commissioners. These 3 Republican county commissioners are so focused on trying to, you know, I don't know, try to claim that they're doing something good for people, created a free, which you know is a lie to begin with, a free transportation service, not like our regional light rail or our regional bus service, but a free door-to-door service. Oh, wait a minute. That's Uber or that's Lyft. Yeah, that's exactly what they've done. They call it free. They're competing with private companies, and yet they say, oh, it's only going to cost us, you know, $3 million. No, I did the calculations. Eventually, it's going to cost us $30 million. That's the kind of crap that even Republicans do. And you may say, well, that's only Colorado. Yeah, we'll go read the story and then watch the same thing happen. Like in California, the stupid rail that Gavin Newsom and what, every governor since Ronald Reagan was governor probably? It hasn't gone back that far. But they've been trying to build this, you know, this train system between, I don't forget where it is. It's either San Diego and San Francisco or L.A. But it's gone nowhere. And it's now like up to $260 billion, and they've laid two feet of track. And Gavin Newsom is out there talking about, oh, I'm going to finish this, I'm going to finish it. Bull crap, you're not going to finish it. So that's the kind of story. And then you've heard me talk about race on the program. And I talk about race, not a lot, but enough that it's fairly consistent, because I believe, like Dr. Martin Luther King did, that discrimination runs both directions. You can discriminate against minorities. You can discriminate against majorities. You can discriminate against black or brown people. In fact, you can discriminate against white people. And I make an argument in the second article for a colorblind society, and that the Supreme Court, when they ruled as unconstitutional racial congressional districts in Louisiana. In other words, a congressional district that was designed solely that it would be black majority, that's racism. That's racist. And I make an argument for a colorblind society based on these Supreme Court decisions. Now, I've kind of buried the lead here, but that Substack is located at, you'll like the humor in this, I hope, heck of a job. .substack.com. heckofajob.substack.com. Now, right now, I'm not charging for it. That's not to say that somewhere, you know, a year or so, two or down the road, that if it really gets a lot of subscribers, I might start charging for it. But right now, it's free. 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Heck of a job, HECKUVJOB, heck of a job. You know, some heck of a job, Brownie. heckofajob.substack.com. 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Now, when we get back, today, as I'm broadcasting live, is Saturday, May 9. And in Russia, that's Victory Day, the most sacred holiday on the Russian calendar. But what's really going on in Russia right now? Because it's not as it seems. That's coming up next. 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Text lines open, 33103, keyword Michael. Hang tight. May Victory Day in Russia, coming up next.
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0: Welcome back to the weekend with Michael Brown. Glad to have you with me. 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I really do appreciate you signing up for it. So as I said, today is Saturday, May 9th, and it's Russia. It's Victory Day, and it is the most sacred holiday on the Russian calendar. Why? This is the day that the Soviet Union, which is now Russia, obviously, celebrates its defeat of Nazi Germany in World War II. It's normally a day of thundering tanks rolling across Red Square. You've been to Red Square? It really is fascinating. Missiles pointed skyward. And Vladimir Putin would be standing at the podium. I know you've seen these old pictures before of all these Russian leaders standing up there on the Kremlin along that wall. And then they're all the soldiers goose-stepping through Red Square. They show off all their missiles and their tanks and everything. And then you would normally have Vladimir Putin standing at the podium in all of his imperial glory, chest puffed out, telling the Russian people and telling the world, Mother Russia remains unconquerable. Not this year. Nope. This year, there are no tanks, no missiles, no heavy military hardware at all. And in fact, Putin is reportedly hiding in a bunker, beefing up security because he fears he's going to be assassinated. I've been to one of Putin's dachaus, one of his vacation homes, when I was traveling through Russia as part of my NATO assignment with Homeland Security. The group that I was with one time took me to one of those summer vacation homes he has. It wasn't too far out of Moscow, but it was like a palace, absolutely like a palace. And here he is. He's got them all over the country. So the man that spent 25 years turning Victory Day into the centerpiece of his imperialist agenda has now been reduced to watching cadets march across Red Square as a substitute for the army that he's bleeding dry in Ukraine. Just let that sink in for a second. The parade that was supposed to intimidate the world has become evidence of Russian weakness. A former Kremlin speechwriter put it pretty bluntly. It visualizes the fact that something is going wrong. No thesis, Sherlock. You think so? Something is going wrong. And the Russian people, finally, I think, are starting to see it. So I've been reading several articles. One in particular, I think, gets it fairly close, but I'll tell you what it misses. This one article I read documents something that I think is genuinely extraordinary, and that's the collapse of the propaganda bubble inside Russia itself. Now, that's good news for us, but not for the reason you may think. It's good news for us because it shows that normal people, and I do believe that the Russians are, I've met a lot of Russians in my travels over there, they're just like you and me. They just want to have a steady job. They want to earn a living. They want their kids to be educated. They want to live a normal life. They want to be able to buy a car, either buy a nice apartment or even maybe buy a house somewhere. They really are, in that regard, like anybody else. And they're starting to see through the propaganda. And let's think about why. Well, Ukrainian drones have been slamming into refineries. Those drones are hitting pumping stations. They're hitting factories deep inside the Russian territory. Take, for example, in the Black Sea port of Tuapse. Fireballs of burning gasoline erupted 15 stories high over that local refinery. Rivers of burning fuel ran down the city streets. Near the Ural Mountains in Perm, 2 days of Ukrainian attacks on crude oil pumping station created a toxic cloud 80 miles wide. That's according to NASA satellite imagery. That prompted a regional-wide chemical emergency alert. You never hear about these stories, right? And what was Putin doing while Perm burned? Well, he went on television discussing, are you ready, cabbage salting techniques with a bunch of, let's say, slightly plump Russian ladies in traditional Russian headdresses. Now, I'm not making that up. Cabbage. The man, apparently, is the Nero while Rome burns, he's the Nero of the Urals, fiddling while his refineries burn. Now, CNN is reporting, and there's a quote, paranoia at every turn. Now, Putin was apparently pretty rattled by watching what happened to the leadership in both Iran and Venezuela, and he was also troubled by the assassination attempts on Donald Trump. You add all of that paranoia, and then you get hundreds of Ukrainian drones are getting launched daily. Yeah, the guy's hiding, and the propaganda wall is beginning to crack. A taboo against criticizing the government directly on Russian social media, that's actually evaporated. Open expression of dissent is actually now tolerated. Maybe not tolerated. Maybe it's they're trying to ignore it. And that criticism of the communist government is becoming even more commonplace. Even the hardline pro-war voices, the Z-bloggers, the ultra-nationalists who cheered the Ukrainian war from day one, they're now posting things on social media like, we're expletive, just totally expletive, screwed. We'll use that word. We're screwed, just totally screwed. One person wrote, 80% of my friends have closed down their businesses. The system has failed, and they've been lying to Vladimir Vladimirovich, and they just keep on lying. Wow. On Russian social media. That's hope for even a free and open society like us, that eventually when the government just lies so much, oh, I don't know, let's think about 6 feet social distancing during COVID. People finally say, this makes no sense. It's absurd. We're not going to follow it anymore. Now, there's a guy named Igor Girkin. He's the guy that started the separatist takeover of the Donbass in 2014. Right now he's in prison for criticizing the defense ministry. This guy is so hardline that he makes hawks look like doves. Even he is now posting from his jail cell. In fact, in one post he said, unfortunately, we are headed toward military defeat, and that is a fact. Wow. Even the Ruskies are beginning to realize that the war in Ukraine is not going as well as they thought it would. Now, here's where I think this one article that I was reading falls short, and I want to take you a little deeper into it. This piece ends with what I would call the Adam Smith caveat. There's a lot of ruin in a nation, meaning don't count Russia out just yet, and I think that's true. But it understates two things that matter enormously. Russia is and has historically been able to survive any number of things. That's why May 9th, the Victory Day, is so important to them, because they were able, we often forget that we were allies with Russia during World War II because we had a common enemy, the Nazis. Oh, yeah, I'm sorry. No, not Donald Trump. The real Nazis, you know, the ones that were using concentration camps and gassing and trying to exterminate the Jews. Yeah, those real Nazis. The reason I point out that this Adam Smith caveat, which is essentially claiming this, they're essentially saying, hey, look, a nation, even a communist nation like Russia, can endure a lot of strain and a lot of hardship, but eventually survive because it's resilient. I'm not really quite sure that's true, because there are two things going on that I think the article misses that I want to address with you. It's the Weekend with Michael Brown. Don't forget, it's heckofajob.substack.com. Go subscribe. I think you'll enjoy the writing. You can always leave comments about that. Text line's always open. Hang tight. I'll be right back.
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6: News. I'm Daria Albinger. A departing Frontier Airlines flight struck a woman on the tarmac late last night at Denver International Airport. This is audio from the cockpit.
7: Frontier 4345, we're stopping on the runway. We just hit somebody. We have an engine fire.
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6: The person struck, who authorities say had hopped a fence and was trespassing, was partially sucked into the jet's engine. A three-day ceasefire between Russia and Ukraine is underway. President Trump hopes that it will be extended.
9: It's the worst thing since World War II in terms of life. 25,000 young soldiers every month. It's crazy. So it could very well be.
6: The ceasefire is scheduled through Monday. The president says the deal includes a swap of 1,000 prisoners on both sides. 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

0: From the WHAM 1180 newsroom, I'm Anthony Panasiewicz. One person involved in a three-car crash in Parenton has died. Police say it happened on Macedon Center Road 31F in Copper Beach Run around 2:30 on Friday afternoon. The road would be closed for multiple hours, and the name of the deceased has not yet been released. A 19-year-old man was shot in his lower body on Friday night in the city of Rochester. Police say it happened on DeYoung Street, and he was taken to Strong with non-life-threatening wounds. This comes as RPD says that while shootings still happen in the city of Rochester, they hit their lowest monthly figure in April in 25 years. And 2 weeks after fights broke out in downtown Fairport, the village put up temporary security cameras. After pulling them down following a quiet weekend, some people want them to return. The village says that they already have a permanent camera system in the area that the temporary cameras were up, but locals and visitors to the town are asking for the additional security to come back. Your 13 WHAM Weather Authority forecast today, partly sunny and milder with a thunderstorm possible in the evening, 67 for your high. I'm Anthony Panasiewicz, News Radio WHAM 1180, next news in 30 minutes, breaking news when it happens. 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

Hey, you're listening to Weekend with Michael Brown. Glad to have you with me. I appreciate you tuning in. Text line's always open. In fact, let me speak about the text line for just a moment. The text line's always open, 33103, keyword Mike or Michael. In fact, let me pull it up because I was just reading it during the break. Goober number 5777 writes, Michael or Mike, dear sir. When are you going to start explaining how goober numbers are allocated as part of your rules of engagement? Is there a test to pass before a listener is elevated to goober status? Actually, there's not. The fact that you listen to this program tells me that you're already head and shoulders above everybody else. Because I'm that good. No, I'm just kidding. I'm being a smartass. Exactly what are the prerequisites to becoming, it just occurred to me, he writes, I may be spelling goober incorrectly. Let's check with Google. Anyway, I get the impression goober, what do I know? I was spelling goober correctly all along. Numbers are auto-assigned. If that's true, what happens in the case of goober number duplication? Does some sort of goob-off determine who keeps the number and who has to dream up another in hopes it's not already taken? No, the goober number is a very scientifically assigned number that we spent I would guess 35 cents, maybe a buck and a half, I don't know, to figure out how to come up with your goober number. It's the last four digits of your phone number. So when I say your goober number 5777, goober number 5777, if that's duplicated and I see 5777 somewhere else, I'll then go look at the rest of your number, which I won't give out, but I see your area code starts with a 2, and I see that your prefix starts with a 4. Yeah. So your goober number 5577. That's how you get a goober number. Now, I'm not saying everybody can be a goober, because we have some that are just, they're not very smart. And so we just tend to ignore those. In fact, if you are, and I'm not trying to dissuade you from ever sending me a text message, but we have some people who, we have a few, not very many, but I would say maybe half a dozen, that like to comment on every single thing I say. And their comment is essentially, you're an idiot. Or they'll call me a certain name, which I can't repeat on air, because they think I'm a simp for Donald Trump. And I think, really? You've never heard me criticize the Republicans or criticize a conservative that's doing something stupid? You see, I'm an equal opportunity. I don't like stupid people. Yeah, I just don't like stupid people. And if you're a politician and you're stupid, I really don't like you. And I really don't care what your party affiliation is. So there's the answer to that. Let's get back to the Ruskies and how this one article I was reading about how, there's the Adam Smith caveat. These countries can survive and survive and survive. I think they miss a point. The credibility gap in Russia right now is structural. It's not temporary. Let me explain what I mean. Any regime can survive an economic hardship. They can actually survive a military setback. What they cannot survive, at least indefinitely, is the moment when ordinary citizens who don't pay a lot of attention to politics or to government stop believing the bull crap that the government or the politicians are feeding them. You might say, ooh, Michael, we might be kind of close to that in this country. That's exactly right, and that's why this story, I think, is important. You think about Joseph Stalin. He survived catastrophic losses in World War II because of propaganda. The Soviet Union collapsed, not because the economy finally failed, but because by 1989, virtually nobody believed the communist ideology anymore. Now, Mikhail Gorbachev didn't lose Russia in a military defeat. He lost the Soviet Union because the lie had become unsustainable. Now let's fast forward from Gorbachev to Putin. Putin's entire political architecture is built on one premise. Hey, Russia, we're winning. Russia is strong. Russia is feared. Seriously? Russia has lost a net 116 square kilometers of controlled territory
just last month alone. The rate of Russian advancement has slowed dramatically since November. Russia is losing ground they had previously taken. Now, when your own Z-bloggers are saying you're headed for defeat, when your own central bank governor is warning of economic contraction, when your most sacred national holiday, Saturday, May 9th, visualizes a fact that something is going wrong, the story is over. Now, Putin can stay in power without that story for a while, but he can't stay in power forever. That's the first point. The credibility gap is a structural problem, not just a temporary problem. There's a second problem. The fact I told you that stories everywhere on these international news organizations that I read and some of the think tanks that I look through, the fact that Vladimir Putin is hiding in a bunker is more than a metaphor. It's actually a strategic problem. According to European intelligence that was obtained by CNN, Vladimir Putin has stopped going to his Moscow Oblast and his Valdai residences entirely. In other words, the palace that he has in Moscow, staying away from it. The residence that he has in Valdai, staying away from that entirely. He now spends most of his time in these underground bunkers. Now think about what that means operationally. A leader who cannot move freely, who cannot publicly appear without extraordinary security theater, who had to strip his own Victory Day parade of tanks because he's afraid Ukrainian drones might actually attack and destroy them on the highway going into Moscow. That leader cannot project the one thing that authoritarianism, in this case communism, requires above all else. Not just the actual control of the population, but the appearance of control. And history tells us what comes next. And it's not pretty. Not for Ukraine, not for Europe, not for any of us. You see, a regime that loses the narrative but retains the guns, they never democratize. They escalate the authoritarianism. They lash out. They do something dramatic because they're trying to do what? They're trying to reset the story. That's the danger zone that I think we're entering right now with Russia. You have a cornered animal, Vladimir Putin. He's hemorrhaging credibility at home. He's hiding in a bunker. He's watching his economy contract and his military is losing ground. I would argue that that Putin, in that situation, is more dangerous than the swaggering Putin of 2022. Not less. He's more dangerous. The ceasefire offers, the diplomatic gestures. Ukraine noted that Russia's ceasefire offer for this Victory Day parade. That ceasefire offer arrived in the very same diplomatic pouch as the threat to destroy the capital of Kiev. That's not diplomacy. That's a man playing games while he tries to figure out his next move. Which leads me to ask a simple question. If we're going to watch this, because think about everything going on in the world right now. We got Donald Trump, who has seized control of Venezuelan oil. Most of that oil was going to communist China. The Strait of Hormuz is now shut down. The Iranians have shut it down, but we blockaded it, meaning that, that Iranian oil is likewise not going to China. Now, Russia is selling some oil, and there is a little bit of oil getting to Cuba, but not a lot. And we now control the Straits of Malacca. So Trump has maneuvered his way to control global energy. The United Arab Emirates have pulled out of OPEC. They want to sell oil, but not under the terms of OPEC. Everything is changing right now. And on top of all of that, the Ukraine war, which barely gets any news coverage in this country at all right now, that was all we could talk about when Biden was president, is now on the back burner. So what should we watch for? Well, stay tuned. I'll give you three things that I think we ought to watch for. You're listening to The Weekend with Michael Brown. Don't forget that Substack. 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Heckofajob.com.

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The Weekend with Michael Brown. Glad to have you with me. I appreciate you tuning in. Text line, of course, is always open. So all you goobers out there can TMA, tell me anything, or ask me anything in AMA. On your message app, the number is 33103. 33103. Keyword is Mike or Michael. And just to remind you, I don't respond to all of them, but I do read every single one of them. So I said before the break, I think there are three things to watch for, because this is fascinating, because something that consumed, you think about how much of our politics, the news, everything that the war in Ukraine consumed prior to even Trump. And then Trump comes into office a year or so ago, and it's still, and now suddenly it's on the back burner. And while it's on the back burner, Vladimir Putin is hiding in bunkers. I want you to watch the elites.

0: Moscow's Higher School of Economics published a really detailed report about how business confidence is falling to its lowest level for the entirety of Putin's rule. And then quickly they removed that article under pressure, allegedly, I guess I should say, from the Kremlin. When the people who run your country start hiding economic data from you, the rot has reached the foundation. The oligarchs, the elites, the people that honestly keep Putin in power. Now, Putin is kept in power by a couple of things. He's kept in power by, obviously, the military. He's kept in power by fear. He's kept in power by his close circle of advisors around him. And he's kept in power by the oligarchs. Because if you control the entire sector of an economy, energy, mining, transportation, whatever it might be, Putin needs you and you need Putin. But if you're one of those oligarchs and you're talking about how the economy is being ruined, because remember, that goes to the oligarchs' pocketbooks. That means, as I said, the rot has reached the foundation. The other thing I would watch is the military-industrial complex. Watch the managers of the defense industry, the people that are building Russia's war machine. They're actually now going on YouTube to say that the procurement system is corrupt and that Russian attempts to import substitutions have completely failed. So when the oligarchs and the companies and the people that are making the weapons tell you the weapons program is broken, you better believe them. And if I know this, and I'm telling my national audience about this, you don't think that Vladimir Putin doesn't know it too? You don't think that the Putin intel apparatus is telling him what's being said around the world? I mean, they're not telling him about the weekend with Michael Brown, but they are telling them, hey, here's what the oligarchs are saying. Here's what social media is saying. Here's what's being said all around the country. Why do you think that Putin would run and hide in a bunker? Because he knows that there are cracks in the dam. And then I want you to watch for, and I don't have, I have no idea how this will manifest itself. But watch for a really dramatic move. History, which I think is a good guide, suggests that Putin will try something to recapture the momentum. He'll try to do something that shows, oh, I'm still in control, I'm still the power, I'm still the dictator, you know, kind of like, remember when Reagan was shot, and, Alexander Haig walks into the White House briefing room, and he says, I'm in charge here now, I'm controlling everything. Putin doesn't want anybody doing that except him. That's why I say watch for some sort of really dramatic move. History says that Putin might try to do something to recapture that momentum. Maybe it's a major offensive. Maybe it's a nuclear gesture. Maybe it's a political shakeup inside Russia itself. Or maybe it's a sudden lurch toward a settlement in the Ukraine that he can sell domestically as a victory, even though the rest of the world knows that it's not. He doesn't care about the rest of the world. He only cares about the people that he rules over. So if he's able to sell some sort of settlement that this is a victory and that it's good for us, that's a win for him. He doesn't care if the rest of the world knows that it's a lie. He doesn't care if the rest of the world looked at it and says, oh, what a bunch of bullcrap that is. He only cares about the people that he rules over. So watch for that. Now, I want to make sure you understand this. Russia is not collapsing, but the man in the bunker, kind of like the man in the high castle, the man in the bunker is governing a country that no longer fully believes him. They're fighting a war that they don't believe he can win, or at least win cleanly. And they're living in an economy under serious strain, and they're living with a military that can't even roll tanks down Red Square without worrying about Zelensky and Ukrainians sending drones to destroy those tanks as they drive along a highway trying to get into Moscow to get to Red Square to do the parade in front of the Kremlin. Now, Vladimir Putin may still be at the helm, but as one analyst put it perfectly, he's running on fumes and he doesn't have a map. And that's probably the most dangerous kind of leader there is. It's that rabid, trapped animal. But then I want to leave this segment with something else. On the weekend program, on the nationally syndicated program, and on the weekday program, I often talk about the word legitimacy. And I use it in the context of the United States. The cleanest example is, we follow the laws that our state legislatures or a city council passes, or that the U.S. Congress passes, because we put legitimacy in those institutions. We follow and comply with the decisions of the U.S. Supreme Court because we put legitimacy in those decisions, in that institution. I just spent an hour describing to you how Vladimir Putin is losing legitimacy, and that the result of the loss of legitimacy is the loss of power, the collapse of an economy, the collapse of a country. Now, I'm not saying, as I made clear, I'm not saying that's going to happen in Russia, but there are the indicators, there are the signs, the flashing lights, the gauges are starting to flash. You're flying the airplane and all the lights are beginning to blink. You're driving your car and the engine light is on and it won't go off. I think the same thing's happening in this country. I don't think we're anywhere nearly as bad as what Putin is in. But I think we're beginning to look at, say, the U.S. Congress. You're looking at your state legislature and you're saying, you people are a bunch of idiots. You're taxing the hell out of us. You're not building our roads and bridges. You're not taking care of the right things. You're giving all of my tax money to illegal aliens to take care of them. That's loss of legitimacy. And that's why I worry about it. It's the Weekend with Michael Brown. Text lines open. 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We'll be back after this.
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8: Deadly hit at a U.S. airport. I'm Daria Albinger, Fox News. A Frontier Airlines plane struck and killed a woman on the runway at Denver International Airport after the woman climbed the airport's perimeter fence. And now we're getting new details about the plane's evacuation. Here's Fox's Max Gordon.
9: You can see people using the emergency evacuation slides, and you can also get a glimpse of the aircraft's engine damaged after the collision. This all happened at around 11:19 Mountain Time last night. Airport officials say that 2 minutes after the person got over the airport perimeter fence, they made it out onto the runway and into the path of Frontier Flight 4345, which was taking off for Los Angeles. According to Frontier, smoke was reported in the cabin, and the pilots aborted takeoff. Passengers were then evacuated via slides as a matter of precaution. The Airbus A321 was carrying 224 passengers and 7 crew members. The airport examined the fence line and found it to be intact. Denver International says the person who was struck and killed is not believed to be an employee of the airport, nor have they been identified.
8: 12 passengers reported minor injuries. 5 of them are hospitalized. The U.S. is waiting for Iran's response to a proposed peace deal while tensions remain high in the Strait of Hormuz. Fox's Alex Hogan's at the White House.
10: It comes as yesterday was a day of heightened military activity in the Strait of Hormuz. U.S. Central Command releasing footage of a U.S. fighter jet disabling 2 Iranian oil tankers trying to breach the American blockade yesterday. The military also says that it intercepted attacks, and President Trump told reporters that the ceasefire is still holding.
11: They trifled with us today. We blew them away. They trifled. I call that a trifle.
10: Britain's defense ministry says it's deploying a warship to protect ships in the waterway. One senior British official telling Fox that the HMS Dragon Type 45 destroyer is now in the Gulf.
8: CENTCOM says despite the skirmishes, the naval blockade remains firmly in place. America's listening to Fox News.
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8: Florida is in talks with the Trump administration to possibly close the migrant detention center known as Alligator Alcatraz. Senator Ashley Moody tells Fox News Florida sought to help remove dangerous migrants once President Trump took office, and now Alligator Alcatraz is not necessary.
16: Since then, there have been other detention alternatives opened, and I think you're hearing from Florida officials that they feel it served its purpose and we can now move on to more permanent structures.
8: The facility was always meant to be temporary as a way to stem the illegal migration crisis. 17 Americans from a hantavirus-stricken cruise ship are headed for quarantine in Nebraska as health officials in 6 states monitor dozens more for potential exposure. Director of the National Institutes of Health, Dr. Jay Bhattacharya.
17: This is, again, not like COVID. And the CDC has been working very closely with our international partners, our state and local partners. We have a team on the ground that's going to help these 17 Americans, bring them back to a facility in Nebraska. Had a great call with the governor of Nebraska this morning. And what we'll do, it'll be self-isolation. None of these folks have any symptoms at all.
8: He was on Fox and Friends Weekend. Passengers from a dozen countries disembarked last month, sparking a global scramble to trace potential exposure. New Jersey health officials are also monitoring 2 residents for potential exposure following international air travel. State officials say the pair came into contact with an infected passenger from the MV Hondius cruise ship, but neither is currently showing symptoms. While the specific Andy strain can be spread between humans, officials stress the risk to the public is still very, very low. A scaled-back Victory Day parade has wrapped up in Moscow. This one lasted just 45 minutes. It had no tanks or any heavy armor on display. President Putin hailed his troops as a three-day ceasefire against Ukraine continues to hold, while North Korean soldiers join the march for the first time. I'm Daria Altinger. This is Fox News.
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18: A brief shower too this evening, otherwise partly cloudy. Low tonight at 46. Passing shower tomorrow morning, otherwise a cloudy day, high 59. Morning shower and spots on Monday, then clouds and sun, high Monday at 55. I'm Steve Williams on Rochester's News, Weather, and Traffic Station, News Radio WHAM 1180.
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0: Broadcasting live from Denver, Colorado. Hey, it's the Weekend with Michael Brown. Glad to have you joining the program today. As usual, we got the text. We got the rules of engagement. The first and foremost important one is the text line. 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The number is 33103. 33103. Keyword is Mike or Michael. You can tell me anything or ask me anything. And then two other things I'd ask you to do. 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It's called The Situation with Michael Brown. 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The Situation with Michael Brown. Once you hit that, well, find that, hit the subscribe button, leave a 5-star review because that helps us get it higher in the rankings, which means we can spread the podcast out further. And then that also will download all 5 days of the weekday program and the weekend program. So those are part of the rules of engagement that are required. It's a requirement if you want to listen to this program. The data I'm about to give you is real. In fact, it's official government data. It's not some fringe post over on X.com, which, by the way, you can follow me. You want to follow a fringe account? Follow at Michael D. Brown. These numbers are from the United Kingdom, and it comes directly from the Department of Ed's school census, the United Kingdom's Department of Ed. This is one of those stories that I want to tell you about because it's the canary in the coal mine. I know it's all the way across the pond, but when I give you these numbers, you'll know that the same thing's happening in this country. White British pupils account for just over 60% of the students in all of England's state-funded schools. Now, that's down from almost 63% 2 years ago. So in 2 years, they've lost 3%. They've gone from 63% down to just about 60%. The London Telegraph analysis of those same official figures found that white British pupils are a minority in roughly 1 in 4 schools, while 72 report none at all, and 454 schools where they represent fewer than 2% of pupils. You take the urban areas like London, Birmingham, Manchester, Bradford, Leicester, those show the sharpest demographic shifts. Now, you use census data and other projections. A professor by the name of Matt Goodwin of the University of Buckingham estimated that the white British share of the United Kingdom population could fall from roughly 73% last year to barely 57% by 2050 and potentially 34% by the year 2100. In fact, this professor projects that when distinguished from other white groups, such as European immigrants, white British citizens could become a minority around 2063. Vienna is one of my favorite cities in the entire world. I love Vienna. It's actually even more stark. In Vienna public schools, pupils with an Islamic affiliation are now the largest group at around 42%. 42% of all students in Vienna public schools in Austria are Islamic. Their share rose from 39.4% in the 2023 school year to almost 42% in 2024, and then up to 42% in this current school year. In Vienna's middle school specifically, pupils with Islamic affiliation make up 49.4%. They are approaching an absolute majority in that school alone. Now, that data that was released by Vienna City Councilor for Education Bettina Emmerling covers more than 112,600 children across primary, secondary, special ed, polytech schools. And Emmerling, who's not exactly a right winger, acknowledged that certain trends among Muslim youth can't be ignored. This, I would say, truthfully, moderate to left-wing school counselor, and by counselor, I don't mean like a school counselor, like, hey, I got a problem. She's a counselor like a city councilman. She's like a school board member, for lack of a better term. She acknowledged that these trends among Muslim youth, studies have shown young Muslims in Vienna tend to be more religious on average and actually are more likely to express discriminatory or exclusionary views, including anti-Semitic sentiments, hostility toward LGBTQ people, and resistance to gender equality. I bet when I started this segment, you probably weren't quite sure which direction I was going to go. Because I've talked about, if you've gone to the Substack, heckofajob.substack.com, I've written about a colorblind society and how in this country we need to move toward a colorblind society. So why now am I doing an entire segment where I'm talking about, oh, look at Europe, look at the United Kingdom, look at Austria? Because of what I just said. These Muslims that are actually migrants are not assimilating. What they are doing is they're more religious on average. They're more likely to express discriminatory or exclusionary views, including anti-Semitic views, hostility toward gay people, and a total resistance to gender equality. In other words, we're not going to treat men and women alike. That trend is accompanied by measurable classroom dysfunction. Teachers are reporting having to repeat lessons 10 to 12 times because of the language barriers. And a wave of teacher resignations is already underway in both Austria and the United Kingdom. Now let's come back to this country, and let's go specifically to Minnesota, because I want to make a case that the Minnesota fraud cases, that's a feature and not a bug of non-assimilation, because that's what this segment is really about. Immigrants, migrants, illegal aliens who do not assimilate. It's the Weekend with Michael Brown. Go subscribe to my new Substack, heckofajob.substack.com. I'll be right back.
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13: Hey, welcome back to The Weekend with Michael Brown. Glad to have you with me. I appreciate you tuning in. Go follow me on social media on X, formerly Twitter. It's at Michael D. Brown. Same thing on Facebook and Instagram. And then if you are looking for, you know, summaries of some of the stories that we do, you're looking for a map of the affiliates, whatever it might be, go to this website, michaelsaysgohere.com. michaelsaysgohere.com. So I told you about what in the last segment about what's happening about in the United Kingdom and in Austria. And the point that I'm trying to lead up to is this. You take the Minnesota fraud case. This lack of assimilation is a feature, not a bug, of our immigration system, because that's what's happening in Europe. And of course we know it's happening here too. Minnesota, as a specific example, segments of the Somali community in Minneapolis have engaged in systematic welfare fraud, and then they've used some of that money from the fraud from taxpayers all across the country. They've used some of that money to fund the Al-Shabaab terror group in Somalia. Now, according to the Center for Immigration Studies, almost 90% of Somali households that have children in Minnesota, they receive welfare benefits. 90% of them do. Wow. Is that assimilation? I don't think so. Over 80% of the Somali immigrant households overall receive some form of welfare. 54% on food stamps. Nearly 73% on Medicaid. And 78% of Somali immigrant households that have been in this country for more than 10 years, more than 10 years they've been living here, they still receive welfare. Now let's compare that to native-born households. Only 21% of native-born households are on welfare 10 years after first starting it, or ever on it at all. The assimilation failure is the key variable. even among Somali immigrants who have been in Minnesota for more than 10 years, half of them still not can speak English very well. So the right approach, as one AE analyst put it, is what was once called assimilation, making sure that immigrants learn English, that they gain the skills necessary, because if they do, that provides them the upward mobility that all of us enjoy, or at least have access to, whether you take advantage of it or not. And sometimes you make up, you walk three rungs up the ladder and you drop down two. That's called life. Minnesota progressives have made a key mistake, confusing new immigrants who happen to be black Africans with the descendants of African or American slaves. And then they use racial sensitivity as a shield against accountability for fraud. So is demographic replacement a legitimate framework? Is that a real concern? Yes and no. And this is where I need to be precise, because the term carries baggage that an opponent is going to weaponize. Let me tell you what's legitimate. The demographic shifts are real, they're documented, and they're statistically significant. These are not projections that are manufactured by a bunch of racists. They come from government education ministries. The concern about Islamism specifically, as opposed to Islam as a personal faith, is legitimate, because Islamism, as I frame it, is a political governing ideology. Sharia is their organizing principle of a civil society, and that is structurally incompatible with liberal democratic constitutionalism, with things such as separation of church and state, individual rights, equal dignity of women, freedom of conscience, and the rule of secular law. So the assimilation problem is a very real demonstrable problem. And the Minnesota data, the Vienna teacher exodus, the classroom language chaos, those are not anecdotes. They are measurable policy failures. So the fraud problem in Minnesota is not incidental. It's a consequence of building parallel social ecosystems, and those ecosystems remain insulated from mainstream civic accountability. One analysis that I read noted this: assimilation breaks down when the numbers pile up and when migrant communities can mass import their own relatives via family preference programs. The result is ghettoized enclaves where newcomers can behave as if they're still living back home. Only if you're in Minnesota, well, I guess the weather's colder and the welfare nets are a little bit thicker. Now, here's what requires precision in order for my argument to not just be summarily dismissed. Demographic replacement as a phrase has been colonized by white nationalist ideology. You've heard it as the Great Replacement Theory. I think my argument is stronger if I frame it as assimilation failure and ideological incompatibility, not as racial succession. You see, not all Muslim immigrants are Islamists, and I think that distinction matters, and it's actually my stronger argument, because it lets me say this. The problem is not the faith. The problem is the political ideology that's embedded in Islamism. And the failure of our Western governments to require genuine civic integration, assimilation, rather than merely tolerate parallel systems, that's the problem. That's the feature, not the bug. The data on school demographics is not inherently a problem if accompanied by assimilation. For example, the Irish, the Italians, Eastern European Jews, they changed the demographics of American cities dramatically. And, most importantly, they became American. The question is whether the receiving society, in this case us, or the UK or Austria, whether a receiving society has the political will to demand or require assimilation, or whether political correctness is just going to prevent it. So I think the strongest argument isn't, oh, let's look at the numbers and panic. It's this. I think Western governments have made a deliberate policy choice. And that policy choice is very simply stated, mass immigration without the requirement of assimilation. Policed by accusations of racism against anybody who raises the concern about the lack of assimilation. Take the numbers in England, Vienna, Minnesota. Those are not accidents. They are the predictable output of the policy architecture that I just described. That fraud in Minnesota was not unforeseeable. Even the lawmakers in Minnesota themselves acknowledge that all of this political sensitivity around Somali-run nonprofits, that that actually helped fuel the billion-dollar welfare fraud scandal that's now under federal investigation. Officials knew, and what do? They turn their head and look the other way. So the question isn't whether demographic change is happening, because it is. The question is whether liberal democracies have the will to enforce a civic compact that makes pluralism work, or whether they've decided that enforcing any standard of behavior on immigrant communities constitutes racism. That's not a demographic question. That's a civilizational question. I'll be right back.
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18: A brief shower through this evening, otherwise partly cloudy. Low tonight at 46. Passing shower tomorrow morning, otherwise a cloudy day. High 59. Morning shower in spots on Monday, then clouds and sun. High Monday at 55. I'm Steve Williams on Rochester's News Weather and Traffic Station. 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
19: I'm Carmen Roberts. How could it happen? That's what many people are asking after a commercial jet hit and killed a pedestrian on the runway at Denver International Airport last night.
20: Airport officials say that 2 minutes after the person got over the airport perimeter fence, they made it out onto the runway and into the path of Frontier Flight 4345, which was taking off for Los Angeles.
19: Fox's Max Gordon, the plane aborted takeoff and passengers used slides to evacuate after smoke was detected in the cabin. No name released on the victim. The Dutch cruise ship hit by the Hanta virus is preparing to dock in the Canary Islands tomorrow.
21: U.S. officials will be waiting there to evacuate the 17 Americans who are still on board. There are still more than 100 people on that ship, but thankfully none of the remaining Americans have shown symptoms.
19: Fox's C.B. Cotton. 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

Welcome back to the Weekend with Michael Brown. Glad to have you with me. I appreciate you tuning in. We have a new rule of engagement, and that is I need you to go subscribe to my new Substack, where I'm going to expand and expound on some of the topics that either I don't get to or that I think need a little more coverage than I can do in a, say, a 20-minute or a 30-minute segment on the radio, either during the week or the weekend. I'm having an argument with my marketing person because we named it Heck of a Job. You know, as a takeoff on President Bush telling me that I was doing a heck of a job. Well, the way that has been spelled out the majority of times in all of the media coverage was H-E-C-K-U-V-A-J-O-B, heck of a job. All is one word. So we decided to do it that way, heckofajob.substack.com. Heckofajob.substack.com. But instead of OF, it has UV. Heck of a job. Some of you have said, hey, I typed in heck of a job and I couldn't find it. Well, I'm going to take that back to my marketing person and say, see, I told you some people might spell it that way. So maybe we'll just use both. But right now it's H-E-C-K-U-V-A-J-O-B. Heckofajob.substack.com. Go over and sign up. It's free right now. Probably try to keep it free as long as I can. And it'll be an expansion of stories that I either do talk about and I want to take a deeper dive into, or stories that I haven't gotten to that I think are important. Or stories like this one that I'm going to start, and I may not do everything that I want to do about this story. In Colorado, and it's true all across the country. Now, one thing happened in Colorado that's slightly different than the rest of the country is this. We lost one of the largest data center artificial intelligence companies, Palantir, because the Democrats in Colorado decided that, I want you to think about this, somebody that barely has a eighth grade education, can't speak the King's English, doesn't know how to spell, dumber than a box of rocks, runs to become a Colorado State Senator or a Colorado State Representative. And in fact, I would say that what intelligence they do have probably is artificial, but yet they think they've got the IQ and the brains and the expertise to regulate these data centers that are used by these large language models to create the artificial intelligence that is now being used by medicine and engineers and everybody under the sun to make their work more productive and more accurate. So what did Palantir and their thousands of jobs do in Colorado? They packed up and they moved to Florida. Then the other complaint I hear is that the data centers is what's causing your electric bill to increase. You know who's pushing that line of crock? The Democrats. Because they don't want you to understand or realize that it is their green energy policies, the policies of the Church of the Climate Activists, that are actually driving up your electric bills. Colorado electric bills are skyrocketing. In fact, they've gotten so bad that a coal plant that was going to be forced to shut down, they may actually now keep open because one of our providers in Colorado, Xcel Energy, doesn't have the bandwidth to provide the kind of sustainable baseline energy that we need. So let's talk about these data centers and what may actually be causing your electric bill to rise. Let's go back to April 6, about 12:45 in the morning. An attacker fired 13 rounds of ammo into the front door of an Indianapolis City County councilman's personal home. A handwritten note reading, "No data centers," was left under the doormat. Ron Gibson is the councilman, a Democrat, first elected back in 2023. He was inside with his 8-year-old son. The bullets hit the wall near where the family eats dinner. Now, the week before that, this Democrat city councilman, Ron Gibson, had voted to rezone land in a neighborhood for a data center. So let's just start right there. Let's just start right there at that door.
The people now leading the national campaign against American data center construction has spent the past 2 years describing themselves as, I'm just a worried neighbor. I'm an overburdened taxpayer. I'm an overburdened ratepayer. My electric bill is too high. Well, wait a minute. Those bullets at that city councilman's door are kind of inconvenient for that self-portrait that those that are campaigning against the data centers want you to believe. But the bullets are not an aberration. The Soufan Center, that's a counterterrorism research nonprofit, has been warning since November of last year of a spike in online rhetoric. Doing what? Oh, encouraging arson and sabotage against data center facilities. Now, not to draw a obvious parallel, but let me draw an obvious parallel between, a spike in online rhetoric encouraging Donald Trump must die. Donald Trump is a Nazi. Donald Trump is evil. Donald Trump is, and somebody shows up at the White House Correspondents' Dinner and tries to take out not just the president, but members of the cabinet, maybe some reporters too. So we know there's a correlation, if not an actual causation, between the left's violent rhetoric and action. So when I tell you that the Soufan Center, a counterterrorism research nonprofit, has been warning since November of last year that there's been an increase in online rhetoric encouraging arson or sabotage of any kind against data centers, then we shouldn't be surprised that, they're actually out there doing it. Do you know that this April 6th incident was the third such incident like this so far this year? I believe what we are seeing is the predictable end state of a movement whose rhetoric has been escalating for over a year and a half now, whose talking points are identical, whether it's in Loudoun County, Virginia, suburban Detroit, Denver, Los Angeles, wherever it may be, whose funding architecture leads with depressing reliability, back to the same handful of foundations that bankrolled what? Anti-fracking, anti-pipeline, anti-nuclear energy campaigns of the past 20 years. Consider the central empirical claim of the opposition. Their claim goes like this. 5,000 plus data centers, and especially the hyperscale clusters in Northern Virginia, Texas, and Ohio, are driving up retail electricity rates for just ordinary families. Now, why would they make that claim? Because they're trying to mobilize the voters across all party lines. The problem is that claim happens to be untrue. The Institute for Energy Research published a careful analysis just last month. No, I take that back. I think it was in March. They examined state-level rate trajectories between 2015 and 2025, the top 10 data center states averaged 14.4 cents per kilowatt hour last year. The remaining 40 states averaged 14.39 cents. The difference between 0.39 cents and 0.46 cents is 0.07 cents. That's just statistical noise. You take those numbers across the entire country, they're pretty much just the same. Now remember, that's the top 10 data center states are charging on average 14.46 cents per kilowatt hour. And the remaining 40 states that are not in the top 10, they're averaging 14.39 cents. And even more striking, states that have the fastest growth in electric sales saw smaller price increases over the past decade, 20%, than states with slow growth that had 39% growth in electric rates. Go to Virginia. Virginia is the densest data center area in the entire country. Their residential rates are almost 15% below the national average. And a 15-year forecast from Dominion Energy, their primary electric supplier, shows
only a 2.5% annual growth rate in the average bill, which is below normal inflation. So whatever is actually raising the power bills for residents of California, New York, Colorado, Massachusetts, it is not the existence of server farms. And it's certainly not the existence of server farms in other time zones. It is the cumulative weight of state-level renewables forced upon those states

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Michael Brown. Glad to have you with me. Appreciate you tuning in. Subscribe to that Substack for me. Heckofajob.substack.com. H-E-C-K-U-V job. 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Heckofajob.substack.com. We're talking about these data centers and how everyone is arguing that it is, the data centers are what's causing my rates to increase, so I want to get them out.

0: Well, there is one legitimate argument about the data centers that I just want to kind of get out of the way. And that is, when a data center moves in, you have to prepare for and make sure you have the ability to purchase as part of your grid, whoever your operator is, any increased load that might be required to supply that data center. So yes, there is a nominal increase in the cost if you have to go outside your region or your grid to purchase that additional power that might be required at a peak period. Say we get a really hot summer in Colorado, and on one day the temperature peaks to 110 degrees. Xcel Energy, operating at maximum in order to avoid brownouts or blackouts, would have already contracted with a neighboring grid or a neighboring supplier for that additional capacity. And you buy that at an auction. So people bid for those, that additional kilowatt hours, that additional power. And sometimes those prices go up because there is a huge demand for electricity everywhere because of weather and other factors, not because of the data centers. But here's the problem I want you to remember most of all. Think about who is behind trying to get rid of all of the data centers. Who's doing the deterring? The most prominent national vehicle for this national moratorium that's being proposed, called the Artificial Intelligence Data Center Moratorium Act, introduced March 25, is, drumroll, Communist Senator Bernie Sanders and Marxist Congresswoman Alexandria Ocasio-Cortez. If they were able to get that bill passed, there would be an immediate national pause on any new data center construction. Now, John Fetterman, the Democrat senator from Pennsylvania, obviously not a Republican, has actually called that bill a surrender flag to China. Now, the bill's civil society backer is something called Food and Water Watch. The executive director of that outfit is Winona Hunter, who has organized hundreds of advocacy organizations into a unified moratorium coalition. That unified coalition includes things like the Park Foundation, the Columbus Foundation. Most of the rest of it flows through just donor-advised funds. It's the same model the organization has used for more than a decade to oppose any number of things. They oppose virtually everything. If that funding mechanism sounds familiar, that's because it is. The same network funded the campaigns against fracking in the 2010s. That same network funded all the protests against the Dakota Access and the Keystone XL pipelines. And those same organizations are now, and always have been, against any new nuclear construction. And what's the result of all those campaigns by all those donors and all those nonprofits and NGOs working together? Oh, that's the policy environment that left PJM, which is one of the suppliers in the Washington, D.C. area, short of generation capacity. And now that same money that went after PJM is now funding the campaign that blames the data centers for the resulting spikes in prices. The argument is beautifully circular in design. The coordinating infrastructure on the ground confirms the pattern. Data Center Watch, which documents a Northern Virginia coalition of 41 separate organizations. They all have full-time professional staff. They organize and coordinate 188 activist groups across 24 states nationwide. In a single quarter of last year, those opposition groups blocked or delayed $98 billion in new generation capacity. Now, for the year, the figure was $156 billion. In November of last year, the Sierra Club, the National Resource Defense Council, and a bunch of groups represented by Earth Justice and Troposphere Legal filed a contested case to block a Saline Township data center up in Michigan. I'm telling you, none of that is an organic uprising of worried neighbors. It is exactly what you think it is. A coordinated, well-funded, ideologically pure campaign against American energy and industrial capacity. And then the stakes of getting this right are not just domestic. China has added 429 gigawatts of net new generation in 2024. Now, to give you some perspective on how much that is more than 15 times the increase in generation in this country. And they're committing somewhere between $50 and $70 billion annually to create more energy production, more electric production, and more artificial intelligence infrastructure. So these people who are opposed to it are actually, I think John Fetterman is right. They're trying to award China and let China jump ahead of us. What's that phrase? Enemies, foreign and domestic? I sincerely believe that Bernie Sanders and Alexandria Ocasio-Cortez are domestic enemies. They're actually out there trying to stall our advance, stall our exit, creating excess generation capacity in order to keep our electric bills reasonable, or at least more reasonable than they're going to be. They're trying to block all of that. And they're trying to destroy the data centers. Wow. Our own enemies with them. It's the Weekend with Michael Brown. Follow me on that Substack. Heckofajob.substack.com. Text line still open. 33103. Keyword Michael. Hang tight. I'll be right back.
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10: Disembarking soon. I'm Carmen Roberts. Fox News. The remaining passengers aboard the Dutch cruise ship struck by the hantavirus will finally be able to leave the ship tomorrow after it docks in Spain's Canary Islands. U.S. officials will be waiting to evacuate the 17 Americans still on board.
11: There are still more than 100 people on that ship, but thankfully none of the remaining Americans have shown symptoms. According to the University of Nebraska Medical Center, which will have its national quarantine unit on standby to monitor the Americans, a new report from ABC News says that the CDC will not mandate quarantine for the American passengers. Prior to the virus's detection, the ship's operator says more than two dozen passengers from around the world, including the U.S., had already got off the boat and started traveling home. And because of that, health officials in at least six states now are tracking people who were on board or may have been exposed during international flights.
10: Fox's CB Cotton reporting, so far none of the people in the six U.S. states has shown any symptoms. Iran signaled it's still considering a U.S. peace proposal, even as officials accuse Washington of escalating the conflict in the Strait of Hormuz. Fox's Alex Hogan has more from the White House.
12: It comes as yesterday was a day of heightened military activity in the Strait of Hormuz. U.S. Central Command releasing footage of a U.S. fighter jet disabling two Iranian oil tankers trying to breach the American blockade yesterday. The military also says that it intercepted attacks, and President Trump told reporters that the ceasefire is still holding.
13: They trifled with us today. We blew them away. They trifled. I call that a trifle.
12: Britain's defense ministry says it's deploying a warship to protect ships in the waterway. One senior British official telling Fox that the HMS Dragon Type 45 destroyer is now in the Gulf.
10: A spokesperson for Iran says Tehran will respond to the peace proposal at the appropriate time. 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
10: Lots of questions about how a person was able to get onto the runway at Denver International Airport last night before being struck and killed by a plane.
16: The person who was hit and killed still remains unidentified. It's also unclear why they decided to scale the perimeter fence at Denver International Airport and stand in the path of an incoming jet. This all happened at around 11:19 Mountain Time last night. Frontier Flight 4345 was hurtling down the runway, taking off for Los Angeles when they struck the person. Smoke was reported in the cabin and passengers were evacuated via slides as a precautionary measure. In video taken during that evacuation, you can get a glimpse of the aircraft's engine damaged after the collision. The Airbus A321 was carrying 224 passengers and seven crew members. The runway where the incident happened was shut down for the investigation, and airport officials say they checked the fence line after the incident, finding it intact.
10: Fox's Max Gordon. Prosecutors in North Carolina say a 16-year-old girl will face murder charges as an adult because the crimes were so severe.
17: Due to the severity of the crimes, 16-year-old Star Grant is being charged as an adult in the deaths of her parents and grandmother. Also charged is 28-year-old Devin O'Neill Loving. They were arrested at a hotel in Gatlinburg, Tennessee. The relationship is unclear. The bodies discovered by deputies during a welfare check. Buncombe County Sheriff Quentin Miller.
18: All deceased from gunshot wounds.
17: A motive is unknown. Deborah Valentine, Fox News.
10: The Pentagon has begun releasing files on UFOs, tapping into public curiosity about unidentified phenomena, or UAPs. Now, these files that have been released feature some intriguing sights, such as a bright object making a 90-degree turn over Kazakhstan and Buzz Aldrin observing a light source during Apollo 11. But the experts warn all these videos can be misinterpreted. I'm Carmen Roberts. This is Fox News.
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20: 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Hurt in a car? Call William Mattar.
21: A brief shower too this evening. Otherwise, partly cloudy. Low tonight at 46. Passing shower tomorrow morning. Otherwise, a cloudy day. High 59. Morning shower and spots on Monday. Then clouds and sun. High Monday at 55. I'm Steve Williams on Rochester's News, Weather, and Traffic Station. 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
0: Broadcasting live from Denver, Colorado. Hey, it's the Weekend with Michael Brown. Glad to have you joining the program today. You know we've got rules of engagement. The easiest one to remember is if you want to tell me anything or ask me anything, the text line is always open. 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You can always send me a text message. The number on your message app is 33103, 33103. Just use the keyword Mike or Michael. And then a couple of favors. Something a little different today that I want to remind you of, that we've started a Substack. And the Substack is for two types of content. There are things that I discuss on the weekday program and even on the weekend program that I want to take just a little more in-depth, more than I can do on the radio program. And then there are some Colorado-based stories that we never get to that I want to talk about those too. So we started a Substack last week, and you can find that at Heck of a Job, HECKUVJOB, Heck of a Job. .substack.com. And I would encourage you to go over and like it and read it and follow it. We're going to publish two times a week, probably on Tuesdays and Thursdays. And it'll be those two kinds of articles. So if you have a chance, heckofajob.substack.com, go take a look at it. I have a question earlier in the week or an article from earlier in the week about a Colorado issue. And then on this past Thursday, I published an article about, and you've heard me talk about this on the weekend program too, the old concept of race, and that there were three races. And I've always, you know, that's kind of what I was taught, that's what I've learned. And since then, I've been doing some research about a colorblind society. And it turns out that this whole concept of three races, Caucasian, Negroid, Mongoloid, is really kind of outdated. And it started from an artificial precept that an old anthropologist used, and I kind of debunked that and pretty much admit that I was kind of wrong because that's kind of what I was taught, and that we really are on a path to a colorblind society. And my argument in that article in Substack is we really do need to move to a colorblind society. So if you have the opportunity, it's at heckofajob.substack.com. So if you're on Substack, you can just search for Heck of a Job and you'll find it. And I'd appreciate it if you would follow it and join me. It's free for now. I don't know how long I'll keep it free, maybe until I build up a bigger subscriber base. But it doesn't cost you anything to read it right now, and please go do that. And then while you're at it, go follow me on X, formerly Twitter. That's at Michael D. Brown. And all the others are at Michael D. Brown, too. So let's get started. And I want to ask you a question or give you a question that I don't think anybody wants to answer honestly. And it's probably going to make some people uncomfortable. You trust your bank, for example. You trust your doctor's medical records. You trust, say, the Social Security Administration, you know, to keep track of your earnings every year. You know, you file your income taxes and the Social Security gets that data and they put that into your Social Security account. And that helps you determine whenever you start taking Social Security, that will determine how much you're supposed to get. You extend that kind of trust because you believe, or at least you hope, that the systems holding your most important information are protected by serious people that use serious security. Right? I mean, that's the premise. Now tell me, why do you trust the system that determines who holds power in the United States of America? I have spent the last several days kind of going deep on that question. And what I found and what I want to walk you through is not a conspiracy theory. It's an architectural review. It's a look at the actual plumbing of American elections and what really happens when somebody who has the right skills but the wrong intention gets a wrench or a pair of pliers and they go to mess it up. And I would just tell you the short version about what I'm to tell you is we've got a problem, and it's a documented, mathematically proven, even a government acknowledged problem. And the agency built to address it has been dismantled. In fact, I was there when that agency was born. I'm not trying to boast. It's to give you some context for why what I'm about to tell you genuinely keeps me up at night. Now, I'm not trying to keep you up at night, but I'm really trying to get you to think about something. And I want to emphasize again, I'm not talking about the conspiracy theory. And I'm not talking about something that if we were to go back in history and unwind everything, that we would find elections that have been, fraudulently conducted, which I know there's fraud in elections, but where the outcome might be different. I want you to put that out of your mind.

0: Bexar, spelled B-E-X-A-R, county seat of San Antonio. And I want to talk about a Bexar County file that was not supposed to survive. So let's go back to San Antonio. February 18 of this year, February 18, 2026, early voting in the Texas Republican primary for the 21st Congressional District. Now, under Texas law, and this detail matters enormously, counties are required to post their voter check-in data publicly by 11 a.m. the next day. It's Texas transparency statute. It is an unusual statute. Most states don't have this statute. A congressional candidate named Weston Martinez obtained the file because the law requires to make the file available. He passed that file to Dr. Walter Doherty. He's a researcher at Texas A&M. Doherty noticed something wrong, so he passed that same file to Dr. Andrew Paquette. He's a PhD from King's College in London, and he specializes in something called pattern recognition, applying pattern recognition to electoral data. What Dr. Paquette found, and has since documented in meticulous detail, with an independent computational verification, is this. Are you ready? The file that got passed from the candidate to the PhD to the PhD contained 4,110 voter records with an impossible characteristic. Now, Texas voter ID numbers are integers, whole numbers, no decimals, ever. Those 4,110 records had fractional IDs. I'll give you an example. 1,253,115,467.79993. Not one of them existed anywhere in the Texas statewide voter database of more than 18 million records. Now, when those records were sorted and the gaps between consecutive entries measured, every single gap was identical. It was identical with this number, 22,084.82189. 4,110 seconds. 4,109 identical gaps. The total span between first and last record divided by that gap yields exactly 4,109.0000. That is a perfect integer with zero remainder. That arithmetic is not a coincidence. It is not a glitch. It is not an export error. And a glitch does not sort 735 real voters alphabetically by surname, calculate how many synthetic copies each should receive, place those copies in a 770 million ID void in the statewide database that can only be identified by querying all 18.3 million records and produce results that divide to a perfect integer. A glitch does not have specifications, and this one did. I'll explain why. Don't go away.
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0: Welcome back to the Weekend with Michael Brown. So we're talking about Behar County, Texas, and this study that's been done by these PhDs about voter records. Now, as I just said, they found, I mean, every voter record should be a integer, a complete number, not something with a decimal after it. The fake records were also fake in four independent ways at the same time. Impossible voter IDs, sequential invented street addresses, like 101, 102, 103, 104, 105 on the exact same street. Precinct numbers that don't exist in Behar County. And check-in timestamps consistent only with automated batch processing after the polls had closed. So now we have, just to summarize, we have four independent fields, all manipulated by an algorithm, all in lockstep. That is a software specification. That is not a software malfunction. Because let's think about how ballots actually work and where the locking system is. Now, before you can understand what the Behar discovery means, I want you to understand something that most voters don't. American elections are not one system. It's a daisy chain of separate systems built by different private vendors, connected at manual handoff points, and there is no single unified audit trail running through all of them. Let me give you the actual chain in Texas. You have first the voter registration database. It's called TEAM, stands for the Texas Election Administration Management. That's run by the state of Texas. That is the master list of who can vote. The poll book in Behar County's case, No Ink's ePulse platform, which I'll tell you about in a second, is a separate private vendor system that gets the data from the Texas Election Administration Management System. When you walk into a polling place in Texas in person, a poll worker checks you in on a tablet running something called ePulse. That is No Ink's platform. That check-in is what the Behar fraud targeted. So you have the voter registration database, number one. Number two, you have the ballot scanner and tabulator. Essentially, you've got ESS, one company. You've got Dominion Voting Systems. You've heard of that one, another one. Or you have a company called Hart InterCivic. That's a third vendor system. And I want you to know they have no direct connection to either of the first two. Either the Texas' own administration management program or that No Ink's Pulse platform. Those are not connected. There's the ballot scanner and tabulator that's run by those three companies, ESNS, Dominion, or Hart InterCivic. Those are third vendor systems. Has no direct connection to either of the first two. It reads your ballot, and it produces what's called a cast vote record. That's a digital file of how you voted in Texas. Then you have the results reporting system. So you have the voter registration database. You have the ballot scanner and the tabulator. That's the second system. Then you have the results operating system. And this is where I think most people's assumptions shatter completely. After all that technology I just described, this is how Texas counties report their results to the state of Texas. A county employee opens a web browser, you know, Chrome or Safari or, you know, one of the browsers. It goes to the state's portal, and it types in, that employee types in the vote totals, one digit at a time, one race at a time. You see, there is no automated data pipe from the county, the Texas county's tabulation machines, to the state of Texas official results. That number you see on election night originated by a human being typing it into a website. A website. Every connection between those systems is what I would call a seam. And in cybersecurity, seams are where hackers, where penetration happens. So the reconciliation check that is supposed to catch the tampering, the moment when someone verifies that the number of poll book check-ins matches the number of ballots the scanner counted, requires the integrity of the poll book and the integrity of the scanner to cross-check each other. Now, if the poll book has been manipulated to show 4,110 more check-ins and 4,110 fraudulent ballots were generated to match that, both sides of the equation will balance. So that means that reconciliation would pass. The fraud is invisible to the poll workers. Which brings us to the question that Dr. Paquette in London could not definitively answer from the available evidence. And that is this. Did those 4,110 records actually genuinely generate 4,110 ballots? Because you see, the chain of custody is broken. The original file, the only forensic record, it survives only because one precinct chair happened to download it before the cleanup occurred. Between February 19 and February 25 of this past year, all of the 14 CVS files in the Behar County early voting data set were simultaneously replaced. That was automated, 78 seconds. Every file, clean. Now, the county elections administrator told a reporter on February 20 that her office had conducted a thorough review. And she told the reporter she found no evidence of any problem. Well, the forensic record establishing that the fraud had occurred was already gone by the time that clerk looked. Now, so you understand that that's one of the seams I'm talking about. Everything is electronic. And then when you transfer it from one electronic system to another, that's done by a data entry. That's called the seam. And that's where the fraud and that's where the manipulation can occur. Now, I want to make clear, I'm not saying it's fraud, but I'm saying it doesn't match. So I want you to understand about what's the platform behind this curtain. Here's the fact that elevates this from a local Texas story in Behar County to a national one. That No Ink ePulse platform, the system that was exploited in Behar County, processed 1 in 4 American U.S. voter check-ins during the November 24 presidential election, because that system operates across 29 states. And every single one of those jurisdictions runs through a single centralized platform accessible from the internet. And there is no cryptographic verification on the exported files. There's no hash check on the data that becomes the official record. Now, remember, Texas has a transparency law that requires the file to be posted publicly before it can be quietly replaced. That law is exactly why we know about Behar County. None, zero of No Ink's other 28 states has an equivalent requirement of transparency. That means the absence of detected anomalies elsewhere is not evidence of integrity. It's evidence that no one was looking at the right moment, and that in most other states, that architecture ensures that nobody ever will look and ever will find evidence of integrity. This is what a sophisticated attack looks like, and I want to describe that in detail next. Remember, the text line's open, 33103, keyword Mike or Michael. Get to that Substack, heck of a job. I'll be right back.

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0: 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Call William Mattar.
3: Brief shower to this evening, otherwise partly cloudy. Low tonight at 46. Passing shower tomorrow morning, otherwise a cloudy day. High 59. Morning shower and spots on Monday, then clouds and sun. High Monday at 55. I'm Steve Williams on Rochester's News, Weather, and Traffic Station. 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
4: Albinger, a three-day ceasefire is underway between Russia and Ukraine. Fox's Jared Halperin says it was announced after a meeting in Florida yesterday.
5: Ceasefire announcement comes a day after Special Envoy Steve Witkoff and Jared Kushner met with Ukraine's top negotiator in Miami.
4: The ceasefire is scheduled to end on Monday. It includes a 1,000-person prisoner swap between the warring countries. An Indianapolis police officer is hospitalized after being shot while responding to a shooting on the city's northeast side last night. The department's public information officer, Drew Brown.
6: Detectives with the Buncombe County Sheriff's Office have charged 16-year-old Star Grant and 28-year-old Devon O'Neill Loving with three counts of first-degree murder and one count each of felony conspiracy to commit murder.
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9: Welcome back to The Weekend with Michael Brown. 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You set that as a preset on your iHeart app or however you stream. And then you can listen to the weekday program that airs 9 to noon Mountain Time out of Denver Monday through Friday. So go do that right now. So back to Behar County, Texas. And this story that I've been researching about, and again, I'm not alleging fraud. I'm showing you where the seams are, where fraud can occur. And this PhD in London discovered that, oh yeah, it looks like there are some odd numbers in here that you would not otherwise have. Because when you count a vote, that is a simple integer. It is 4001 point nothing. And he's finding numbers that are like 4001 point 1234567. You can't have that. It simply cannot work. This is what a sophisticated attack looks like. Now, for years, the standard reassurance about American election security has been this. The system is safe because it's decentralized. You'd have to attack 3,000 counties individually, and no attacker can do that. Now, I think that kind of argument was reasonable when we had elections run on paper by local clerks that had three-ring binders. It is dangerously obsolete when we have 29 states that route their poll book data through one company's centralized server. You don't have to attack 3,000 counties. Instead, you attack one vendor that's used by 29 states. Now, we learned in December of 2020 that Russian intelligence had compromised a company called SolarWinds, which made network monitoring software. They didn't attack the Pentagon. They didn't attack the State Department. They attacked SolarWinds. They attacked the software update mechanism. And when the update pushed, the malicious code went along with the update. More than 18,000 organizations, including multiple federal agencies, were compromised before anybody even noticed. The attackers had been inside for 9 months. Now, I want you to apply that same template to that company called Noweek, or apply it to ESS, or Dominion, or Hart InterCivic. Those are three companies that collectively manufacture more than 80% of America's voting equipment. Three companies, one successful supply chain compromise. Every jurisdiction they serve, simultaneously vulnerable. So just like the SolarWinds attack, all a bad actor would have to do is attack that one entry point. Now, the federal government's own cybersecurity agency has documented vulnerabilities in the Dominion voting system software that permits arbitrary code execution. What does that mean? An attacker could run whatever program they want on the machine. The recommended mitigation to prevent that is to keep the machines disconnected from the internet. But the poll book system that gates access to those machines is, by design, connected to the internet. That is the seam that I am talking about. That's the entry point where a hacker can get in, and that is where Behar happened. The voting machine manufacturers have confirmed to Congress that some of their machines contain components manufactured in China. In China, hardware supply chain, just the hardware that gets supplied, that compromise is harder to detect than software compromises because it doesn't show up in a software audit. It doesn't trigger any sort of antivirus alert. It's in the chip itself. So a nation-state actor capable of that kind of operation, think China, Russia, Iran, North Korea, they're identified by name in U.S. government threat assessments as actively targeting American election infrastructure. Now, those are not hypothetical adversaries. They are documented. They're resourced. And, unlike Americans, they're very, very patient. Now, before you think I'm picking on Texas, I want you to know that Texas is not alone. Right here in my own state, Colorado. Colorado's vulnerabilities, much like I've described about Texas, they have the same vulnerabilities, but it runs through a different seam. Now, we have all mail-in voting. We've had it since 2013. Every registered active voter gets a ballot automatically, mailed 22 days before the election. You don't have to request the ballot. It just shows up. The sole identity check on a Colorado mail-in ballot is a signature comparison. Your ballot envelope signature is compared against the signature on file in the state's voter registration database by machine for roughly half of all the ballots and by human volunteers for the rest of the ballots. Now, if your signature is accepted, your ballot gets counted. No photo ID check, no PIN number, no second factor authentication, just a signature. Now, here's where your ballot arrives. It arrived in a communal mailbox in the apartment building where you used to live. Because you moved last year and you did not update your voter registration, the state of Colorado still sent a ballot to your old address in that condo building, the apartment building. The person that moved into your old apartment, they found it. They signed it with their own signature, not your signature, and then they mailed it in. The question I have, and I want you to think about, is this. Does the system catch that? Well, that depends entirely on whether a machine or a human judge decides that a stranger's signature is just close enough to yours. The machine itself passes roughly half of all ballots without signaling or flagging for a human review. The auditing requirement is one in every 50 machine verified signatures. So there's a fraud window, and that's very real. A Judicial Watch lawsuit forced Colorado to remove 372,000 outdated registrations from its voter rolls, roughly the population of a mid-sized American city, because they had been sending ballots to wrong addresses. Now, at the time of the lawsuit, more than half of Colorado's counties had more people registered to vote than were eligible to register. The Colorado Secretary of State's office reported detecting 9 ballots cast without the knowledge of the voters that the ballot was addressed to. Nine ballots in a state of millions of voters with hundreds of thousands potentially stale registrations floating around. Either the fraud is genuinely almost non-existent, or the detection mechanism to find the fraud is nearly blind to it. Now, given that the system has no mechanism to flag a ballot that was delivered to the correct address but intercepted by the wrong person, that second explanation is not paranoia. It's architectural. It's the way the system is designed. And then suddenly, the watchdog that's supposed to check all of this gets defunded. You should know I was in the room. I was in the room when the Department of Homeland Security was assembled from 22 agencies in the aftermath of September 11. I understood then, and I said so, that technology would eventually become the vulnerability. Not the solution, but the vulnerability. That prediction has been vindicated in ways that I did not fully anticipate, even at the time. In 2018, during the first Trump administration, the Cybersecurity and Infrastructure Security Agent, CISA, called CISA, was created by federal law, signed by President Trump, specifically to address the kind of infrastructure threats that I've been discussing. Its election security portfolio became the primary federal mechanism to help state and local officials identify vulnerabilities, share threat intelligence, and respond to incidents. And then comes February 2025. What happened? I'll tell you next.
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5: Let's go to February 2025. By the way, welcome back to the Begin with Michael Brown. Sizer, the Cybersecurity Infrastructure Security Agency, froze all election security activities pending an internal review. Approximately 130 election security specialists were fired or placed on administrative leave. Funding was then terminated for the Election Infrastructure Information Sharing and Analysis Center. That's the network that connected more than 1,300 election and law enforcement officials across the country to share intelligence about threats. So the Multi-State Information Sharing and Analysis Center, which serves state and local governments broadly, lost their funding as well. Even the FBI's Foreign Influence Task Force, established after documented Russian interference in 2016, it was disbanded. The internal review was completed. Its findings haven't been released to the public. The stated reason include, I think, some legitimate grievance. CISA did overstep when it coordinated with social media companies. Remember that, under the Biden administration, to flag and remove content, including content about elections that the agency characterized as disinformation. Now, that coordination raised serious, genuine First Amendment concerns. And I think Republicans were right to object to it. But the remedy that was chosen was not surgical. It was a demolition. The unstated reasons are far more complicated and, quite frankly, I think, more uncomfortable. The most direct explanation is institutional revenge. CISA's director during the 2020 election, a guy by the name of Christopher Krebs, appointed by Trump himself, said publicly that 2020 was the most secure election in American history. Trump fired him. The grudge has been institutional ever since. Whatever the motivation, the operational consequences is this. At the precise moment when a documented, mathematically proven exploit has been demonstrated in a platform running across 29 states, the federal agency responsible for coordinating their response to exactly that kind of threat has been defunded, depopulated, and silenced. Silenced. Its findings from the internal review have been locked away from the public. And on election day of the previous cycle, the last full cycle before the cuts, a domain security service funded through that network blocked more than, you ready? They blocked more than 138,000 attempted links to malicious websites targeting our own election infrastructure in one day. So the verdict? And I want to be precise about what I'm claiming and what I'm not. I'm not claiming that any specific recent election was stolen.

0: I'm not claiming that the Behar County manipulation changed the outcome of the Texas 21st Congressional District primary. The forensic record that would answer that question was deleted. So we can't know. What I am claiming, and what the evidence establishes, is this. A purpose-built software tool was deployed against official election infrastructure in Behar County, Texas. That effort, that tool, injected 4,110 mathematically impossible voter records into an official government document during an active state primary, congressional primary. It was designed to be invisible to the poll workers. It was designed to leave a deletion key that could clean up the evidence after the fact. It was then, in fact, cleaned up. The original file survived only by accident, because one single Texas transparency statute and one person looking at the right moment created a three-hour window before the evidence disappeared. That same platform, the platform that was exploited, operates in 29 states. None of those states have the transparency requirement that Texas does. The absence of evidence in those states is not evidence of absence. Again, I say it's the evidence of architecture. And the defenses against this kind of attack, they're known, and they're not really technically complicated. Paper ballots everywhere. Precinct-level results posted publicly before any data moves digitally. Cryptographic verification on every exported file. Voter rolls maintained with actual rigor. And a federal coordination function with both the authority and the money to detect and respond to intrusions. Remember, I said that in the election before that, there were 138,000 attempted links to websites with malicious purposes. Now, those reforms are not expensive, and those reforms are not partisan. They're engineering solutions to what I believe are documented engineering failures. The obstacle is not technical ignorance. We know how to fix this. The obstacle is the political will to demand that it be fixed. Are we willing to do that? We know how to fix it. We actually do. And that obstacle is the political will to demand that it be fixed. And the willingness to acknowledge, honestly, that an election system built for an era of retail fraud by local officials has not been sufficiently hardened against the wholesale, state-sponsored, by our enemies, supply chain-level attacks that define the threat environment that we live in 2026. I know that I bet almost everyone in this audience at some time or another has received that typical email or that letter in the, you know, in the actual mailbox somewhere that says it comes from some company you don't even recognize, or comes from a hospital that you stayed at, you know, 5 years ago. And the letter starts out with something to the effect that, we regret to inform you that we had let's say that it is dated today's date. The letter's dated today's date. But it tells you about a data breach that occurred, at least 90 days ago, or maybe even 6 months ago, or a year ago. And they're just now telling you, by the way, somebody hacked into our system and stole your personal identifying information, your PII. And, here's our correction. We're going to give you some ID protection, program that you can use for free for 12 months. And of course, then after that, they'll want to charge you. That doesn't solve the problem. That's after the fact. Your data's already been stolen. Look at these elections. If any attempts were successful in exploiting the seams that I have described, that's over. That's done. What I'm saying is this. I was at the founding of the institution that was designed to protect against exactly this threat. And I knew then that the technology would become the vulnerability. I just didn't know how right I was. What you should be demanding, because you should, whatever your party, whatever your candidate, the security of election infrastructure is not a partisan issue. It is an infrastructure issue. The same standards that we apply to the power grid, to our banking systems, our financial systems, to your water treatment facility. Those standards should apply to the systems that determine who holds the power in this country. Demand paper ballots with a verifiable paper audit trail. Demand precinct-level results posted publicly before any data leaves the building. Demand cryptographic hash verification on every file in chain of custody. Demand voter roll maintenance that doesn't require a federal lawsuit like in Colorado to enforce. Demand the federal government restore the coordination function it just dismantled. Without the censorship overreach that justified the complaint, and without the institutional score settling that drove the response. And we ought to demand answers about Bayard County. Maybe from the FBI, the Texas Attorney General. I don't care, but demand it. One Texas precinct chair stopped reviewing the check-in data at entry number 253. She had seen enough. She wrote four words in her email before she quit. This looks intentional to me. She was right, and the math says so. Hey, once again, everybody, thanks for listening to The Weekend with Michael Brown. I really do appreciate you tuning in. Let everybody know about this program. Listen to the podcast. Send me text messages. 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I'll see you next week.
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9: And killed on the tarmac. I'm Daria Albinger. Fox News, a runway at Denver International Airport was shut down after trespasser was struck and killed by a Frontier Airlines jet that was taking off. More from Fox's Max Gordon.
10: The person who was hit and killed still remains unidentified. It's also unclear why they decided to scale the perimeter fence at Denver International Airport and stand in the path of an incoming jet. This all happened at around 11:19 Mountain Time last night. Frontier Flight 4345 was hurtling down the runway, taking off for Los Angeles when they struck the person. Smoke was reported in the cabin, and passengers were evacuated via slides as a precautionary measure. In video taken during that evacuation, you can get a glimpse of the aircraft's engine damaged after the collision. The Airbus A321 was carrying 224 passengers and 7 crew members. The runway where the incident happened was shut down for the investigation, and airport officials say they checked the fence line after the incident, finding it intact.
9: 12 passengers reported minor injuries. Several of them were taken to hospitals, though. Tensions remain high in the Strait of Hormuz as the U.S. waits on a proposed peace plan that Tehran is now reviewing. Fox's Alex Hogan has details from the White House.
8: The White House says that as they're waiting for this, the ceasefire is still holding at this time. There's also a lot of other military activity taking place. U.S. Central Command releasing footage of a U.S. fighter jet disabling two Iranian oil tankers trying to breach the American blockade. CENTCOM also says that American forces have redirected 58 commercial vessels and disabled four since April 13th. One senior British official telling Fox the HMS Dragon Type 45 destroyer now is in the Gulf. The UK's Ministry of Defense today says that the ship will support efforts to clear mines and protect ships.
9: CENTCOM says despite the fighting, which President Trump has described as love taps, that blockade will stay in place. America's listening to Fox News.
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9: Homeland Security Secretary Mark Wayne Mullen spoke today to reporters in Kansas City, Missouri, and he said Customs and Border Protection and Immigrations and Customs Enforcement must be fully funded by Congress. He blamed Democrats for the record-breaking DHS lapse in funding, which led to an historic partial government shutdown.
13: 76 days the Democrats kept the Department of Homeland shut down. Yet they still wanted their backyard protected. They still wanted to make sure that their state, their constituents were secure.
9: Last week, President Trump signed legislation to fund the department in a bill which did not include funding for ICE or CBP. 17 Americans from a hantavirus-stricken cruise ship are headed for quarantine in Nebraska, while health officials in six states monitor dozens more for potential exposure. Director of National Institutes of Health, Dr. Jay Bhattacharya, on Fox and Friends Weekend.
14: This is, again, not like COVID. The CDC has been working very closely with our international partners, our state and local partners. We have a team on the ground that's going to help these 17 Americans, bring them back to a facility in Nebraska. Had a great call with the governor of Nebraska this morning. And what will it be self-isolation. None of these folks have any symptoms at all.
9: Passengers from a dozen countries disembarked last month, sparking a global scramble to trace the potential exposure. Health officials in New Jersey are also monitoring two residents for potential exposure to hantavirus following international air travel. State authorities say the pair came into contact with an infected passenger from the cruise ship, but neither is currently showing symptoms. While the specific Andy strain can be spread between humans, officials continue to stress that the risk to the public is still very, very low. Russia held a scaled-back Victory Day parade today. It lasted just 45 minutes. It had no tanks or heavy armor on display, but it did have North Korean soldiers joining the march for the first time, and President Vladimir Putin hailed his troops as a three-day ceasefire with Ukraine continues to hold. I'm Daria Albinger. This is Fox News.
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15: A brief shower too this evening, otherwise partly cloudy. Low tonight at 46. Passing shower tomorrow morning, otherwise a cloudy day, high 59. Morning shower and spots on Monday, then clouds and sun, high Monday at 55. I'm Steve Williams on Rochester's News, Weather, and Traffic Station, News Radio WHAM 1180.
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0: 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Jack Armstrong and Joe Getty.
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4: So much to talk about, as always. The confusing back and forth conflict with Iran. Where is it? Who's in charge? How are the negotiations going? 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
5: Has this war made the U.S. stronger strategically, or the opposite?
6: I think it's pretty much made the U.S. Weaker. Ultimately, I don't think this has been exactly what the United States bargained for.
7: And there you go. There's CBS Evening News coverage of the war in Iran. You ask one guy, did the war make the U.S. stronger or weaker? He goes with weaker. And in other news, what the hell? I actually uttered an oath out loud when I saw that in the news last night. I like Elliot Ackerman. That was the analyst there. His book about war. One of the best things I've ever read in my life about war. Highly recommend it to anyone. You could listen to it. He reads the book if you do the audio book, but it's so good. But anyway, asking one guy who says this has been, it's been bad for the United States, and then acting like, well, that's the final word, is nuts. If you've been paying attention to the war at all, there are all kinds of different opinions by lots of people giving their straight analysis of it's been a success, it's been a failure, it's been this, it's that, you know, mixture of... That's just, why? Why do we need to do this? Why treat us like we're idiots? Because we are idiots? Is that why?
4: That's the one right there. Yeah.
7: That was the CBS Evening News. God, that and bothered me.
4: Quote unquote journalists, talking heads, they're so incurious, as I'm frequently saying. I mean, it was obvious that he was noodling through the answer and gave an answer. It's made us weaker. How do you not follow up with, in what way? You obviously were struggling to answer that definitively. But, tell me about your thinking. No, of course not. No, you just, good thing or bad thing. Good thing or bad thing.
7: And actually, just we're going to play that to tease it. We'll talk about the war in Iran later, not here. But every one of these discussions, whether it's made us weaker, stronger, price of gas, whatever it is around with the war with Iran, needs to be filtered through the, is it worth it to stop them from having a nuclear weapon filter?
4: And a heap and helping of, we're in the middle of it, so hard to say.
7: Yeah, and it's not over yet. Right. But anyway, more on that later. So the Epstein note is out. Here's what it said. If they find my body, Hillary did it, signed Epstein's mom, which is a joke.
4: A lot of ways to interpret that. It's a puzzle.
7: You can only get the Epstein's mom joke if you're at least 60 years old. From Welcome Back, Kotter, back in the day. Anyway, here's the actual report on Epstein's suicide note, whether it's real or not.
8: This is the purported suicide note that his former cellmate claims Jeffrey Epstein left behind the first time he tried to kill himself in jail. A federal judge ordered it unsealed tonight, giving the public and investigators their first look at it. They investigated me for months, found nothing, the note said. It is a treat to be able to choose one's time to say goodbye. What you want me to do? No fun. Not worth it.
4: Wow. All right. You know, it's funny. I had the same gripe. The Wall Street Journal has an article about this thing. It is 3, 6, 7 lines long, partial lines long, and they all edit it and summarize it for you. It's 7 lines long. Just say what it says. Here's what it says. They investigated me for a month, found nothing. So 15-year-old charges unreadable. It is a treat to be able to decide, choose when time to say goodbye. What you want me to do? Bust out crying? No fun, not worth it.
7: That's my new slogan. No fun, not worth it.
4: I'm going to bellow that as I leave many a gathering. Meetings, court hearings, you name it.
7: Oh, and you just leave it. You're not arguing toward hanging yourself with your pants. You're a different argument.
4: I'm going to stand up and say, no fun, not worth it, and walk out.
7: Aaron Katursky of ABC News goes on to say that it hasn't been verified if it's real or not, at least yet. And the question looms of, if this existed all these years, how did it just come out now? Which seems a little...
3: odd.
4: Well, it's a sealed part of a case involving one of his cellmates.
7: But still, somebody had to know that it existed. The cellmate knew it existed, obviously. And various lawyers, judges, whoever. All this time, with everything going on with Epstein, there was a suicide note out there, and it was kept secret. I find it hard to believe.
4: This con, it was one of his possessions. I don't know the law around this. It's possible it would be highly illegal to release it as it's evidence in a case. This guy was, I would guess, trying to use it as leverage to get a reduced sentence or whatever.
7: You going
4: to
7: tell me nobody would make an illegal leak around the Epstein case at this point?
4: Absolutely not. That's unethical, Jack.
7: Really a throwback your head hilarious statement right there.
4: Yeah, I grant you that. Yeah, especially if TMZ is paying, you know, seven figures for it or whatever.
7: Everything around the Epstein case has been probably shouldn't have been leaked from day one.
4: Yeah, true enough.
7: And it's his first suicide attempt, which I had forgotten existed. Which to me makes it all the more likely that he killed himself, which I've always believed anyway. The fact that he tried to kill himself once before and nobody's doubting that that was real, or I've never heard anybody doubt that his first suicide attempt was for real. If you try to kill yourself once and fail, and then you end up killing yourself and everybody jumps to the conclusion of he couldn't have killed himself, seems kind of weird to me.
4: Of course. Sure. Sure. Michael, no the fun. Part you need to use is... What you want me to do? Bust out crying? You need to yell that at Jack now and again. No fun, not worth it.
1: I'll keep that in mind.
4: Excellent.
7: No fun, not worth it.
4: Yeah.
7: Is that the kind of note you would write right before you hang yourself in your cell?
4: I like the, it's a treat to be able to choose one's time to say goodbye.
7: That sounds real.
4: Sure.
7: But no... No, of course, he's a sociopath, at least.
4: Incredibly self-indulgent to the point of victimizing many other people.
7: Because I was about to say, you got nothing for kids, wife, friends, posterity, nothing. But he's a sociopath who lived purely for his own pleasure. And the pleasure had come to an end. So,
4: well, he had neither wife nor kids. So that would be odd to shout out to them.
7: He has no kids?
4: I don't think so.
7: Never married?
4: Yeah, Ghislaine Maxwell.
7: I don't know if you'd think I'd know this, but I don't know it. I've never heard reference to a wife or kids.
4: No, me neither. No. I don't think he's the Marion type.
7: Either way, I suppose if you're a sociopath who's lived only for pleasure, there's not much to say when you've reached the end of the road. I guess the pleasure's over. Oot.
4: Who else are you going to name check? Jack, his beloved Uncle Jim and the Easter Bunny? What are you? You're in fantasy land here. Outrageous. I'm just mad because he was right about somebody would have leaked it. The cellmate, Nicholas Tartaglione, Nicky Tarts, guarantees called Nicky Tarts on the street, briefly shared the Manhattan cell with Epstein. He said he found the letter and gave it to his lawyers. The former police officer was later convicted of multiple murder counts and sentenced to life in prison. So he's a real treat.
7: Wow.
4: Yikes.
7: Yeah. Before we take a break and move on to other stuff, well, first this and then my favorite clip of the day. First this and then my favorite clip of the day.
4: Excellent. 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
7: So we got to talk about the war in Iran at some point, where we are on that. There was a mayoral debate for Los Angeles. I really get the sense that in terms of news coverage, I think in California and nationally, there seems to be more attention on the mayoral race in L.A. than the governor's race, for whatever reason.
4: There's a lot there, I think.
7: I don't know if it's the
3: personalities or the storyline with the fires or whatever.
4: Oh, yeah, that's it. You've got A, entertainment, because you got some big personalities, including this Spencer Pratt. Is that his name?
3: Yeah.
4: I'm not young enough to have watched his reality show. But so you got him. You got Karen Bass, who's a big name. You have the wildfire, which is a compelling narrative. And you've got a city that may be the target of more fascination around the world than anywhere else. Mm. Los Angeles, where dreams and movies are born.
3: So we've got some of the debate stuff a little bit later this hour, and we want to talk about the rise of anti-Semitism. But this is my favorite clip of the day. This is we opened the show with the opening clip from the show there, Michael. This is about the people getting sick and dying on the ship, the cruise ship and all that sort of stuff. They think they've nailed down where the hantavirus came from.
1: The point of infection may have been Argentina, where investigators say the leading theory is that a couple caught the disease before boarding, exposed the rodents during a bird watching tour that included a stop at a landfill.
4: Wow. Honey, did you sign us up for this tour?
3: Let's stop here in Argentina and go check out the... See, I've got every book, every bird in my book, I've checked the mark, including some very rare birds, but I haven't seen the Argentinian trash S bird yet, so nice. Let's go over to this landfill and watch it peck around in the garbage. Sure, a lot of rat feces around here. Anyway, we'll overlook...
4: I wouldn't worry about it.
3: I wouldn't worry about it either. Holy crap!
4: Yeah, I'm telling you, that's not a pleasant outing.
3: I always thought part of the whole bird watching appeal would be some of the locales you would go to observe the birds, not a landfill.
4: Right. Honey, look, it's the Argentinian refuse hawk. Beautiful plumage. Or maybe they were rat watching and they followed the rats to a bird sanctuary and were disappointed at all the birds flying around.
3: Rat watching, that's what I should do. We're going to New York this summer. We're going to see
4: the dread disease.
3: We're going to try to see the North American subway rat.
4: Ugh. And it's one of them habitat. Pizza rats they got there in New York.
3: Ew. we got more on the way that we mentioned. Stay here.
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3: But you know what will not change is America and how wonderful we are. As
4: wow,
3: laid out,
4: that was a good transition. Wow.
3: Jeez.
23: It's beautiful.
3: As laid out by Marco Rubio yesterday, and I thought, why can't other politicians sound this great when they're talking up the United States? Here's Marco Rubio yesterday.
24: My hope for America?
25: And how do you personally deal with that?
24: Yeah, look, I mean, my hope for America is what it's always been. I think it's the hope I hope we all share. We want it to continue to be the place where anyone from anywhere can achieve anything. Where you're not limited by the circumstances of your birth, by the color of your skin, by your ethnicity, but frankly, it's a place where you are able to overcome challenges and achieve your full potential. I think that should be the goal of every country in the world, frankly. But I think in the U.S., we're not perfect. Our history is not one of perfection, but it's still better than anybody else's history. And ours is a story of perpetual improvement. Each generation has left the next generation of Americans freer, more prosperous, safer, and that is our goal as well. But it is a unique and exceptional country, and as we come upon this 250-year anniversary, I think we have a lot to learn and be proud of in our history. It is one of perpetual and continuous improvement, where each generation has done its part to bring us closer to fulfilling the vision that the founders of this country had upon its founding. So,
3: that is so good, and I wish every politician could spew that out that way. Particularly, I like, this is the thing I need to have at the ready all the time when you run into the haters. Our record is better than everybody else's. Mm-hmm. Everybody. Show me the country that has a better record than us. You want to go with France or England? What country are you using as an example of being so fantastic throughout world history that it's better than the United States?
4: Yeah, yeah. You can maybe get the impressionable college kids with that argument. That might make sense to them as they learn more. You know, the activists know that, but you can't admit that if you're going to overthrow a system. So they've got to continue to make the completely spurious, ridiculous claim that this is the most racist country on earth.
3: Yeah, you're never going to get the Marxists probably, but I think there's too much of the bulk of the like regular people that buy into that crap just because there aren't enough people making the case as good as Marco just did.
4: Right. Yeah.
3: That Reagan used to all the time, for instance.
4: Yeah, I'm a huge fan of Marco, have been for a very long time. That was beautiful. That was great. It was perfectly said. And, of course, because he did well at the briefing, it sparked 2028 chatter. Fundraisers what do you call them, political consultants have said he could have vaulted past J.D. Vance. Blah, blah, blah. It's like, guys, it's May of 2026. We're involved in a war. Our debt just passed the GDP. And it's so ironic, given our freedom-loving quote of the day from Karl Popper talking about how everybody's constantly putting their hope in the next person will be wonderful and lead us out of the wilderness. Washington is so obsessed with who's in, who's out, who's on top, who's looking like they could be on top, who's going to win, who's going to seize the reins of power, in a way that it's sad that politics has become the true American pastime.
3: Yeah.
4: Because that's not what we should be paying attention to. We should be paying attention to how are we being governed right now, specifically in your town, then your county, then your state, and if it ever comes up, the federal government. It's so bass-ackwards.
3: If I may indulge 2028 talk briefly, I wonder if the thing you need to be to get the Republican nomination, as even the numbers among Republicans and MAGA people have slid on Trump. I wonder if by the time we get to nominating time, if it'll be better to be seen as an extension of Trump, like J.D. Vance, or a break from Trump, which I think Marco Rubio... I don't think Marco Rubio is tainted by Trump. J.D. Vance is going to try to run, I think, as like an extension of Trump, keeping the Trump thing going. I don't think Marco Rubio is going to be that. I'm talking about for the primary voter. Primary voter. I think the Republicans might be ready. Even Republican primary voters might be ready for a new page, and Marco's the guy.
4: By the time we get there, yeah, we're not there yet, but it's possible. I think both of those guys are smart enough to perceive what are the what parts of Trump's legacy are still attractive to masses of voters and what aren't, and thread that needle. Who can do it more skillfully?
3: I'm a Rubio guy. I'll buy a hat today. I don't know what the hell J.D. Vance is.
4: Neither does he. I mean, he might have core beliefs, and he just puts them aside to hang on to proximity to power, because that's the only way you win in D.C. But you know, the gray area of cynicism versus practicality, everybody draws their line differently.
3: Trump did threaten, though, and I've said this several times in the last several weeks. Dude, you can't keep, I mean, it's like the parent analogy we always use. You can't keep threatening the sanction and not follow through. Pretty soon your kid is just going to walk all over you.
4: Yeah.
3: One more time and I'm taking your phone. Yeah, I've still got my phone. You've been saying that for a month, so I think I will go ahead and ignore you as I walk to my room.
4: Yeah, no kidding. Oh, boy.
3: I could be wrong. I've said it, been wrong several times in the last several weeks. He's holding off. I don't think he wants to like restart the war at the level that he's talking about, but I think he's going to.
4: He's going to four or five times and
3: throwing out a little check yourself before you wreck yourself.
4: You know, we got a second. You got to do a 44 for me, Michael.
24: So, look, the time's come for Iran to make a sensible choice. And it's not easy for them to do that, obviously, because they have a fracture in their own leadership system. And apart from that, I mean, the top people in that government are, to say the least, they're insane in the brain. And so we need to address
4: that.
24: Which
4: I believe that's enough as a reference to the Cypress Hill hit of a similar title back in, what, the 90s? Insane in the membrane, insane in the brain.
3: Is that just the way he thinks and talks, or does he feel like that is going to get him votes or something?
4: Oh, no, I think that's just the references. If he's looking, if I'm
3: for his
4: looking
3: age.
4: For a phrase in my head, I'll probably have some sort of classic rock lyric come to the fore now and again. He's younger, a little bit younger. He's a hip-hop guy.
3: And he might want to make a clear break, generational break from Trump would have to make Patty Page references if he's going to use lyrics. I mean.
4: Good pull there.
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6: A brief shower to this evening, otherwise partly cloudy. Low tonight at 46. Passing shower tomorrow morning, otherwise a cloudy day. High 59. Morning shower and spots on Monday, then clouds and sun. High Monday at 55. I'm Steve Williams on Rochester's News, Weather, and Traffic Station. 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
7: NBC News Radio, I'm Lisa Carton. The U.S. is still waiting for Iran's response to her proposal to end the conflict. President Trump told reporters on Friday that he expected a response soon on his framework for peace talks. A ceasefire between the two countries appeared to be holding, even as the U.S. military continues to enforce a naval blockade of the Strait of Hormuz. Meanwhile, Britain announced today it's sending a Royal Navy destroyer to prepare for a possible joint operation to open the Strait of Hormuz. Federal aviation officials are investigating after a Frontier Airlines jet struck and killed a person crossing the runway at Denver International Airport. Officials say shortly before midnight, the individual jumped a perimeter fence and ran onto the runway. The unidentified person was hit as Frontier Flight 4345 bound for Los Angeles was taking off. All 224 passengers and 7 crew members were safely evacuated. Lisa Carton, NBC News Radio.
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4: 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We're Armstrong and Getty.
5: So much to talk about, as always. The confusing back and forth conflict with Iran. Where is it? 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How are the negotiations going? 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
6: Coors Light announced the launch of their first non-alcoholic beer, Coors 0.0%. And I love their new slogan.
7: Coors 0.0. Get custody back.
8: Oh, boy.
9: Yeah. That's pretty funny.
5: Oh, boy.
9: And dark.
4: Quick update on Project Freedom before we move on. That's what Trump announced yesterday, and that was the whole we're going to get ships going through the strait again. He didn't announce we're opening the strait. He announced ships will go through the strait without a lot of details as to how they would. And
5: I think everybody is making the same dog that heard something weird face that I am. Wait, what?
4: And we have guided missile destroyers in the area. We have 100 land and sea-based aircraft. We have 15,000 service members that are going to be part of Project Freedom without a specific commitment to what we're going to do. Then CENTCOM announced before we came on the air today that two U.S.-flagged merchant vessels that had been trapped there since February, since the war began, got through. Okay, well, that seemed like a good sign. Well, in just the last 45 minutes, the IRGC has declared the Strait of Hormuz closed. And after that, according to the South Korean news agency Yonhap, which I subscribe to, you should too.
5: They're too liberal for me.
4: South Korean government officials are checking into reports that a South Korean vessel, South Korean flag vessel, has been struck in the Strait of Hormuz. So the IRGC said, it ain't open, it's closed, and then apparently fired on a ship. So we'll keep you updated on how that whole thing's going, and in hour three, we'll talk to Mike Lyons and try to get a handle on what's happening.
5: That's interesting. If I'm the IRGC, I might not fire on an American flag vessel, because that'll bring hell raining down. But I might see how America reacts to us hitting one of their allies, a pretty good ally. Wonder how the allies are going to hang together. Now I would be wondering.
4: Right. Yeah, this could be a spicy day.
5: Yeah, they are, because these people are evil, but they are smart. They read the headlines about Keir Starmer and the Germans criticizing Trump and saying he has no plan, and Merz saying America's been humiliated at the bargaining table and the rest of it, which is a bizarre take. But yeah, the IRGC is testing that.
4: So every year around 4th of July, I decide to read a Founding Fathers sort of book. One of the classics or new one or whatever. This year, I'm starting early. I'm going to read nothing but founding stuff leading up to 4th of July and our 250th birthday and all that sort of stuff. And a lot of my favorite podcasts had been mentioning this new book about John Adams called Making the Presidency by Lindsay Shervinsky. And enough of my favorites mentioned it. I thought, okay, I'll give it a look. And so I'm a couple chapters into it. And man, there's all kinds of new stuff in there that if I'd heard it before, I didn't remember it. And if you're a history buff, you read the John Adams, David McCullough book 25 years ago when that came out, which moved John Adams from a, you know, kind of an also ran in the Founding Fathers derby. My whole life growing up, it was always Washington, Jefferson. Maybe you get some Alexander Hamilton. Adams was always just, he was a one term president kind of. He is right up there in terms of couldn't have had the country without him.
5: Oh, yeah.
4: And glad he got rescued from history by David McCullough. And then this book will continue it. And a lot of what I'm learning from this book is the reason he was a one-term president wasn't because he was a failed president. It was because he stood up to the extreme of his own party. Like, no. Just because we're in office, we're not going to go that far. And that's what got him booted out, as we often know in modern politics. Standing up to your own party in certain times will doom you.
5: Wow, so he got primaried, huh?
4: He basically, yeah, basically got primaried by history. And, you know, whether you're Paul Ryan, was that who was the Speaker of House there beginning of Trump's term or whatever? And, you know, if you're one of those people that are actually have the country's best interest at heart, sometimes it doesn't work out for you, depending on the times we live in. But here's the stuff that I thought was interesting. And this is the overall topic of whenever we talk about things are more partisan than they've ever been and we're falling apart and all that sort of stuff. And then some smart person like our friend Tim Sandifer or whoever steps in and says, nope, we've been partisan many, many times before. Civil War, very partisan. But other times in our history. And I knew that about the founding, that, you know, we got into parties very quickly. I didn't realize it was this quickly. So George Washington writes his farewell address in year three of his first term because he's leaving. I am done. This is it. Good luck to the country. I hope you all do well. But he is done. And everybody's like, what? You can't leave yet. You got to stay. No, I am done.
5: Dudes, I miss my farm. I'm tired of this.
4: Right. And then, you know, running a war and then being in government, which he didn't want to do at all. He didn't want to be in charge of the Continental Congress, all that sort of stuff. And he wanted out. And so he writes his farewell address with the help of Madison, basically writes it for him. And that first cabinet that he had that you learn about in school that is just full of all the people that are on our money and, you know, that are on mountains and stuff like that. They all so he's convinced by a number of people in his cabinet and others to stay that, look, you got to stay for one more term. We ain't going to make it. We got to figure some things out first. He reluctantly decides to stay. Again, Madison basically writes his first farewell address. By the time he gets to the second farewell address, when he actually leaves and they're still begging him to stay, he and Madison aren't on speaking terms. That's how quickly it fell apart. He and freaking father of the Constitution, James Madison, would not even speak to each other in that second term. That's how bad things got so fast.
5: What was the problem? Did a chick come between them?
4: A chick. That's right. Dolly Madison. Not the snack treat, but the hottie. No,
5: she was a snack.
4: You know, just the factions that happen in all government, how much power the presidency should have and versus all the things that we still argue about to this day. But, man, I didn't realize it turned so quickly in the first term. And all the heroes of the first term, your Alexander Hamiltons and your Thomas Jefferson, the Secretary of State, they left after the first term. And you had a bunch of people that aren't remembered by history in the second term. And things got ugly so fast. And I don't know what the lesson is that you take from this. So then when he gives his farewell address, he decides to use the first farewell address that Madison wrote just because he knew he was going to be attacked so harshly by Madison and Jefferson and others in his farewell address. He used the one that Madison wrote so that he could come out and say, hey, you know where those words came from? Freaking James Madison, all right? So back off.
5: Wow.
4: It sounds very now-ish.
5: Wow, yeah.
4: That he had to do that. The freaking father of our country, George Washington, you know, the indispensable man, the one guy everybody could agree on, had to play those kind of games 7 years in to avoid being attacked brutally in the press.
5: By the people, beings.
4: But that no longer agreed with him. So what is the lesson from that? That's just the nature of democracy. Maybe it's why democracies don't work. I don't know that you end up in those situations.
5: I think it's similar to what we're always trying to put across to the modern audience, that the period of peace and prosperity we just came out of, that's not the norm.
4: Right.
5: Strife and struggle and war and being a little uneasy, that's the norm. You'll be okay. Similar lesson, I think. What's the name of the book you're talking about again? George Washington, what a guy.
4: Moby Dick. It's a John Adams book, Making the Presidency. And it's basically how the thesis is to have a norm, which we are now in the business of both parties destroying all norms. But to have a norm, it can't happen once. It needs to happen twice. And John Adams was the twice. You had this administration do it. Then when John Adams does it again, now you've got a norm. and whether or not that holds or not is basically the premise of the book. But so maybe it's only cataclysms pull us together briefly, and then we look back on that era. Why can't we go back to there? We only had that because of a cataclysm. Because funnily, in the same week, this book I'm reading, Ike's Bluff, which I've read before, included Eisenhower writing his farewell address in the middle of his first term because there's no freaking way he was going to run again. He had a 75% approval rating and didn't want to stick around for another term because everybody convinced him, look, you have to because of this and that's going on. And why did he have a 75% approval rating? Because similar to Washington, came out of a cataclysm. He wasn't really associated with it, either party. But those are outliers. Those aren't really things you can get back to.
5: Right.
4: That were the standard that we should, you know, consider the norm. Those were outliers because of cataclysms.
5: Yeah, circumstances. Yeah. I've touted this book before. I will tout it again now. Our friend Tim Sandifer's new book, Proclaiming Liberty. What is the subtitle of that? I like a good subtitle. John Adams, Thomas Jefferson, and the Declaration of Independence. Again, how Adams was indispensable working with Jefferson to craft the Declaration. And the thing I love so much about the book is, and I was reading it the other night, I got so fired up. If I'd had a musket, I'd have picked it up and gone to look for an Englishman.
4: Wow.
5: The idiotic idea. Oh my God, we're almost out of time. That some like modern progressive historians are like, they just broke away from England to ensure their own wealth and to consolidate control or continue slavery is so freaking idiotic. It's unbelievable. The way the Parliament, especially everybody talks about King George, but the way the Parliament was constantly

0: you're like, he's sent forth swarms of officers to eat our substance? What is he talking about? Oh, it's so good and so interesting. It explains why there was a revolution. And you'd have grabbed your musket too, those bastards.
1: So I'd be interested in hearing from you. If Washington and Madison were not on speaking terms before his second term ended, why would we expect any difference from Trump and Chuck Schumer? You know, in this world, it's like they can't even go out to eat together. Washington and Madison couldn't go out to eat together.
0: Correct me if I'm wrong. I think the two of them were both sincere, though, about their differences.
1: Ah, that's a decent point
0: right
1: there.
0: They weren't gaslighting, clickbaiting, fundraising, onlining liars.
1: Interesting. Text line 415-295-KFTC.
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16: You should ask for a little more, I promise you. There's never a team member on that line that's going to say no to you. We will continue to put heaping spoonfuls of food in bowls and doodos. It has always been our brand ethos, and it is still to this day.

0: We serve big, beautiful bowls and burritos. No questions asked. I tell my team all the time, put as much food in that bowl and burrito as you possibly can. I want the consumer to tell you it's too big.
1: That's a guy at Chipotle. Wow.
2: It's the CEO.
1: So is that, I'm amazed. I don't feel like I go to restaurants because, oh, their portions are so giant. I don't ever go anywhere where the portions aren't giant. So that's not a draw for me.
2: That's squarely aimed at the young man market, isn't it?
1: Or the poor?
2: Or the gal who knows she can get 2 to 3 meals out of the burrito that's the same size as her head. Yes.
1: The problem with burritos is every time I get one anywhere, when I start with it, holding it in my hands, just like I held Sam and Henry when they were babies, roughly the same size.
2: Yes.
1: The burrito, wherever I bought it. I said to my son the other night, do not let me eat this whole thing. Look, I'm holding this. This thing feels like it weighs 5 pounds. There's no way I should eat this whole thing, all right? If half of this isn't left when I stop, I've made a mistake. And then I eat the whole thing.
2: Damn, you're like a hungry bear.
1: Well, you get going and it tastes good and you think, but then I'd have to wrap it up and put it in the car and the car's going to smell. Might as well just eat it.
2: Okay. All right. Yeah. I'm just show of hands to those of us who are able to restrain ourselves and take a bit home. Yes, that's fun. Anyway,
1: well, I used to tell my kids,
2: it's part of your charm.
1: If I eat this, punch me in the neck, whatever. Like, then Henry punched me in the neck one time, not realizing he was kind of what I was, like, a saying rather than ordered. Wow. It really hurt getting punched in the neck. So I've had to change my directions.
2: Yeah. Imagine getting stabbed in the neck, like in the L.A. mayor debate. Anyway, so the other day we brought you the story of how Mar-a-Lago face is the hottest thing in plastic surgery and how really rich women show how rich they are, not with a designer handbag too easy to get, not by flying first class too easy to do. No, by getting their face carved up, by getting too much, quote unquote, plastic surgery. It's insane. Beauty standards, especially for women, are one of the most just fascinating and crazy topics on earth. The most coveted cosmetic enhancement in Asia right now, elf ears. Demand for injections and other measures to artificially enhance ears is soaring, especially in South Korea, where a wide face is something to hide. Elf ears are the coveted look in beauty-obsessed South Korea, where residents seem to be on a never-ending quest for cosmetic improvements because they're not having children.
1: That basically be pointy ears?
2: Larger, more out from your head, and or pointy ears.
1: Wow, the larger out from your head is a surgery that was, like, lots of people get to get rid of that.
2: Yes, in the West, yeah. Larger ears can create the illusion of a smaller face, a prized trade in East Asia where big heads aren't usually a big plus. Japanese use handheld massage rollers to reduce overnight facial swelling. Chinese deride people with larger, flatter mugs as having pancake faces. Koreans idolize an angular V-shaped jawline. Evidently, the elf ear movement swept through all of those countries in recent years, but has really stayed on in South Korea. The country is home to the Beauty Belt, a Seoul neighborhood that has more plastic surgery clinics than L.A., Miami, and Rio de Janeiro combined.
1: I feel like advanced Western society used to look at those African tribes, like that put the plates in their lips to make their lips all big and flappy. Or if you put the rings around your neck to stretch your neck out, is like really backwards and simple. And how ridiculous is that? But we're doing the same thing, just in a different way.
2: Yeah.
1: It's just as ridiculous to do whatever Jeff Bezos' wife is doing.
2: And here's a glimpse of the modern world. Elf ears first emerged about 5 years ago when an influencer in China posted about undergoing surgery to have more prominent pointy ears. The hashtag elf ear cosmetic surgery now has more than 780 million views on China's Weibo. That's just China, which is admittedly a giant country. But as the trend took hold, less invasive options began to arise for the elf ear curious. Besides filler injections, there's also tape designed to create a similar effect when wedged behind the ears. Still, the look didn't fully latch on in South Korea until last year when a K-pop singer named Mimi, part of the Oh My Girl group, confessed to using elf ear tape. Thousands of ear tape products proliferated online. Queries for ear filler exploded by 1,200% on Barbie Talk, an information platform for cosmetic influencers. and cosmetic procedures.
1: I don't think I could date a chick with elf ears. You're going to have to throw on a beanie. I just can't look at those.
2: I don't know. Elfin haircut is kind of cute, but I don't know if I need the ears.
1: The pointy ears?
2: South Korea really needs to have some children.
1: Yeah, yeah.
2: Weirder and weirder.
1: Too much time on your hands.
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17: Things Canary Islands tomorrow, but some passengers left the ship before the virus was detected. Fox's CB Cotton has more from New York.
18: And today, the director of the World Health Organization on social media, he shared a letter that he wrote to the people of Spain's Canary Islands. In it, he said the outbreak is not another COVID-19 and the current public health risk is low. Before the virus was detected, the ship's operator said more than 24 people from across the globe, including the U.S., had already left the ship. So far, now health officials in Arizona, California, Georgia, New Jersey, Texas, and Virginia have confirmed they're monitoring people who recently traveled aboard or may have been exposed through international flights. State health departments have said none of these returned passengers are showing symptoms.
17: And health officials believe a Dutch couple may have contracted the virus during a bird watching trip in Argentina before boarding the ship. Still no name on the pedestrian hit and killed by a plane taking off last night at Denver International. One reason may be the person was partially sucked into one of the jet's engines.
19: Frontier Flight 4345 was hurtling down the runway, taking off for Los Angeles, when they struck a person who had gotten out onto the runway. Smoke was reported in the cabin and passengers were evacuated via slides as a precautionary measure. The Airbus A321 was carrying 224 passengers and 7 crew members. Airport officials say they checked the fence line after the incident, finding it intact.
17: Fox's Max Gordon reporting. 12 passengers reported minor injuries, with 5 transported to hospitals. 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
22: Now.
17: The U.S. and Iran say the ceasefire is holding despite a flare-up of attacks in and around the Strait of Hormuz. Fox's Alex Hogan has more from the White House.
23: U.S. Central Command says as of today, American forces have redirected 58 commercial vessels and disabled 4 since April 13th. Today, one senior British official tells Fox the HMS Dragon Type 45 destroyer now is in the Gulf to protect ships in the waterway. The U.K.'s Ministry of Defense today explains that the ship will support efforts to clear mines and, again, protect ships.
17: In other news, a Hall of Fame manager for the Atlanta Braves has died.
24: The team announced today that Hall of Fame manager Bobby Cox has died. Cox had short stints with the Braves and the Toronto Blue Jays in the 70s and 80s before returning to Atlanta in 1990. The Braves won 14 straight division titles and a World Series championship in 1995, the last year that Ted Turner owned the team. Turner died on Wednesday at the age of 87. Bobby Cox ended his career in 2010, ranking 4th in all-time wins. Bobby Cox was 84 years old.
17: And a statement by the Atlanta Braves says that Bobby was the best manager to ever wear a Braves uniform. They also called his legacy unmatched. New graduates entering the workforce may want to choose their first step carefully. Fox's Chris Foster explains.
25: As college graduates look for work, a study from Wallet Hub finds some entry-level jobs offer a clearer path to success. Researchers looked at starting pay, opportunity, growth potential, and job risk, and found top roles include computer hardware engineer, certified nursing assistant, and entry-level engineering jobs. The report says those positions stand out for strong demand, solid pay, and long-term career growth. Researchers add that fields tied to healthcare, infrastructure, and technology continue to offer some of the strongest early career opportunities in today's changing job market.
17: I'm Carmen Roberts. This is Fox News.
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26: 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Call William Mattar.
27: A brief shower to this evening, otherwise partly cloudy. Low tonight at 46. Passing shower tomorrow morning, otherwise a cloudy day. High 59. Morning shower in spots on Monday, then clouds and sun. High Monday at 55. I'm Steve Williams on Rochester's News, Weather, and Traffic Station. 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
4: Thanks for tuning in to the best weekend talk show in America. We're Armstrong and Getty.
5: So much to talk about, as always. The confusing back and forth conflict with Iran. Where is it? Who's in charge? How are the negotiations going? Plus, all the news around the country and around the world without the left-wing media spin. That's what we try our very best to bring you every week.
4: Yeah, we do 20 hours of this every week. 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I hope you enjoy the best weekend talk show in America.
6: You know, there are a lot of cowardly people, as there always are, and Trump engenders cowardice in the people around him through intimidation. And there is a kind of quality that he has that's spellbinding, and I think it probably literally is a spell. And the effect is to weaken people around him and make them more compliant and more confused. And I've experienced this myself. You spend a day with Trump and sort of like you're in this kind of dreamland. It's like smoking hash or something. It's interesting. Very interesting. And there may be a supernatural component to it. I'm not a theologian, but it's real. And anyone who's been around him can tell you it's real.
5: Wow.
4: That's Tucker Carlson. He did an interview with the New York Times over the weekend in which he said a bunch of amazing things. We brought you some of them last week, but he, let me read what Mark Levin tweeted out with a clip, that clip there. Mark Levin, who's got a TV show on Fox and does a radio show. A lot of you know that.
5: Expelliarmus. I tried to knock Jack's phone out of his hand with my own spell. It didn't work.
4: Folks, Carlson is, in my opinion. Folks, Carlson is. That's the way Mark Levin talks. Folks, Carlson is, in my opinion, mentally ill. That's the explanation. Not complicated. I didn't think that before. I thought he was just a grifter. That clip there, where he sounds completely sincere, I think he has a supernatural power to put spells on people. I mean, that's a crazy thing to say. Supernatural?
5: That would be really late onset psychosis for Tucker. It's fairly rare, I think. I still go, his gift is seeming sincere. I think he's appealing to people who believe that sort of thing. Kind of a magical, thinking conspiracy theory crowd. I sit ready to be corrected.
4: That he, at various times, what he means by spell and supernatural, because after supernatural, he said, I don't know, I'm not a theologian. Okay, now you're talking about something in the world of God and stuff.
5: Yeah.
4: You throw a theologian, it's not just like witch magic stuff. And that comes in this clip.
6: You cannot mock other people's gods and put yourself in their place, period. That is a deal killer for me. That's worse than the war with Iran, in my opinion.
7: Yeah, but I ask because, you know, you've been talking on your show about whether Trump is the Antichrist.
6: I have not said that.
7: On your show, the day after Easter, you noted he did not put his hand on the Bible during his swearing-in ceremony as president. You said, and I'm quoting, maybe he didn't put his hand on the Bible because he affirmatively rejects what's inside that book. And then on a recent show, you went further saying, here's a leader who's mocking the gods of his ancestors, mocking the God of gods and exalting himself above them. Could this be the Antichrist?
6: I actually did not say, could this be the Antichrist?
8: Here's a leader who's mocking the gods of his ancestors, mocking the God of gods and exalting himself above them. Could this be the Antichrist? Well, who knows?
6: I don't know where that comes from, but I know that those words never left my lips because I'm not sure I fully understand what the Antichrist is. If there's just one, I actually tried to understand it. I may have said some are asking that. I'm not weighing in on that because I don't understand it.
4: So because you're listening to this in audio and not watching the video, you couldn't tell there that they went to a clip of Tucker's show in which he clearly, obviously said, could Trump be the Antichrist? Then he says, I don't know where you got that. I never said that. So that's where we are, ladies and gentlemen. That's where we are.
5: Turn on the gas lights, everybody.
4: You know, in my ongoing thing about you don't need to tell the truth because your crowd will not hear the pushback. Doesn't make any difference anymore. Trump may have invented it or figured out the media landscape. I don't know. That's what Gavin Newsom's doing. That's what lots of people are doing. AOC does it all the time. People have figured out nobody's going to hear the pushback, so I can say anything. The people who love Tucker aren't going to watch a New York Times interview with Tucker Carlson on New York Times website, guaranteed.
5: But those of us who would and think Tucker has either lost his mind or is now a grifter are at least temporarily set back thinking, well, whoa, he just outright denied having said it in spite of the tape. Could it be AI? Is it a creation? I'm a little confused. I don't know. And this is the great aim of propaganda. I don't know what to believe.
4: I'm not confused. I think he can just deny it. Like I said, his crowd's not watching this. So he can just roll with it. But that's a heck of a thing. That seems like the next level to me is for you to show me play audio of me saying something. And I just say flat out say I never said that. What?
5: Tucker, I'd love to spend enough time to like chart this out or talk to somebody who's already figured it out, because I'm sure they exist. I used to, when Tucker was on Fox News, I'd watch his show, and his opening segment was so good. He's such a good writer.
4: So good. I watched it every single night.
5: And every show is a masterclass on how to argue unfairly. But there's got to be like a classical fallacy or description of what he said in his first clip about that Trump can cast a spell. An actual spell. It might be supernatural. I don't know. I'm not a theologian. And so he trots out a premise that Trump can cast spells in the way of the supernatural, whether it's, you know, Harry Potter or Satan or whatever. And then to deflect any possible objection, says, I don't know, I'm not a theologian, which introduces into the discussion the notion that one must be a theologian to enter an opinion as to whether Trump can cast spells. So that is some real rhetorical Cirque du Soleil tap dancing.
4: Well, and then you get into this. I mean, this is like Candace Owens sort of thing here. He didn't put his hand on the Bible. Why is that? Is it because he rejects everything in there? Oh, come on. Give me a break. Oh, that's
5: there's tough. An enormous, spectacularly lucrative market for what he's doing. I think that's your explanation. Yeah,
4: what I was going to say to you, it's funny, it flitted out of my head. If you're a Jim Rome fan, the sports radio host Jim Rome used to always say scoreboard, because like all your complaining about this and that and your arguments, scoreboard, who had the most points at the end of the game? Who won? Right. Scoreboard for Tucker Carlson is his bank account. Scoreboard, yeah. I mean, he might be worth $100 million. He probably is. He's making more money now than he made at Fox, and he's making $20 million a year at Fox.
5: Yeah, yeah, and Candace is making shortstop money.
4: Wow. I don't know how you sleep at night.
5: Because you have no conscience. You've become completely cynical.
4: I think with Tucker, he's become completely cynical. And I could see how you'd get there. I think he's around politics. He was so close to it his whole life and worked for CNN, MSNBC, ABC, and worked for everybody at various points, was around all these politicians. I think he finally got to this whole thing is fake. Everybody's just right. Saying what they need to say to make money. The politicians, the media people, everybody. Okay, now I'm going to do it.
5: And I think like a woman, that was good, Michael. I really enjoyed that. Like a woman or a man scorned, I think, and I don't think I'm being naive. I think he actually cared pretty deeply about certain principles for a long time.
4: I do, too. That's why I always watched him and read him.
5: And then realized that the pros that are in charge of government couldn't give an S about those principles, and they only pretend to agree with them to either drag you along or shut you up. But no, they're completely wildly cynical. You combine that with a notion that is amoral but understandable, that look, these people are going to give their money and loyalty to somebody. I could let Candace have the whole pie, or I can join in and make that money too.
4: This is next level, though. When they play you a tape from your show, it's easily findable. You can go to his website right now and watch him call Trump the Antichrist, and for him to say, I never said that. I mean, we're in a new spot now.
5: I don't like this spot. You got any other spots I could choose from?
4: Wow. Holy crap.
5: That's why I'm always saying I'll be in the woods if you need me. I believe these waters to be unnavigable.
4: So this got him a lot of attention. And we might as well hear him lay it out on why he, because we were at the convention, the Republican convention. Tucker got the biggest crowd response of anybody but Trump when he walked out.
5: It was like you'd gone to see Robert Plant and Jimmy Page walked on the stage in terms of rapturousness.
4: And he was great, and he had no notes and anything, and he just walked out there and he winged it, and he was fantastic. And now he and Trump have broken, and he explains all that. Now, 80.
8: Truly believe that the baseline requirement, the ticket of admission to the conversation, is admitting when you are wrong. And I spent 10 years defending Trump on Fox News. I'd probably do it again because on the issues, I agree with him. I never defended a single thing I didn't believe. But at this point, the consequences of this decision are so bad for the United States and for my family and your family.
4: The war he's talking about.
8: That, like, you just have to say it out loud. Like, I'm a small reason. I don't think I moved a lot of votes, but I tried to. I told people, this guy will keep us out of the next Iraq. Specifically, will keep us out of a regime change war with Iran. And here we are in the middle of a regime change war in Iran, where hundreds of Americans have been wounded. Some number have been killed. They won't tell us. And that's just the opposite of what I said would happen. So I'm sorry.
4: He's sorry that he helped play the role in getting Trump elected. Now, I've heard him in interviews and then other people talk about this. It is about the war in Iraq. Something broke in his brain. That was the straw that broke the camel's back, where he decided, okay, this is all a lie. He feels like, because he supported the war with Iraq. He tried to convince people. I think he was at CNN then. That goes way back. He tried to convince people, no, the war in Iraq is a good idea, and here is why. And then when it turned out there were no weapons of mass destruction, all that, he feels like he personally was lied to. Maybe he was. And that's when everything broke for him.
5: Mm.
4: He said, this is all freaking game. You go, okay, well, now I'm going to do it.
5: Another interesting Tuckerism there, the whole, we don't know, they won't tell us. I think they have told us.
4: Yeah, he's so good at that
5: sort
4: of thing.
5: With, like, names and addresses. But I ran into some guys who are lapping this stuff up a week or two ago. And that sort of thing, something's been hidden, but you and me were way too smart to believe it, is so appealing to people, to their egos, their sense of justice. We've talked about it a lot.
4: I got a question for you before we take a break.
5: Yeah.
4: Do you believe Tucker thinks Trump might be the Antichrist?
5: Oh, boy.
4: I'll answer while you think. If you'd asked me last week, I'd have said no. After hearing that interview, I think maybe he actually believes it. He's a very religious guy, Tucker. I think he actually believes it.
5: And that would also explain his bizarre, indefensible defense of, like, Eastern Orthodox religion,
4: yes,
5: including the Russian Orthodox Church. He thinks we're in the cataclysmic battle for good and evil with the whole woke crowd and rainbow trans coalition people. And, yeah, they're brutes, but you got to be a brute to defend Christianity. He might believe that.
4: Wow. Any thoughts on that? Text line 415-295-KFTC.
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27: Authorities in Florida arrested a Taco Bell employee last week after he allegedly fired a gun at a customer who filled a water cup with soda. Police are calling the man unstable, and Taco Bell is calling him Employee of the Month.
4: You can't have somebody say, I'll have a water, then go over to the soda machine, put pop in there.
5: It's breakdown of society.
4: Exactly. What's next?
5: My God. So Trump is meeting with Xi Jinping in a couple of weeks, something like that? I don't. Nobody knows.
4: The 12th, I believe?
5: They know down to the minute, down to the second, what's going to happen. One fascinating piece I came across about planning for these state visits. And it's especially important now, because during Trump's last state visit to Beijing in 2017, 9 years ago, his security detail and Xi Jinping's got into a fist fight in the corridor of the Great Hall of the People while the leaders were meeting in an adjoining room. A couple of diplomats had to pry the combatants apart. And now, normally, there aren't that sort of fist fight, but the logistics that go into these things are mind-boggling.
4: Who fought?
5: The security details, both leaders.
4: Like our Secret Service people against their people?
5: Wow. Fist fight, yeah. Yeah. Fisticuffs. So, and the story by a Chinese sounding fellow in the Wall Street Journal, how to avoid fist fights and poisonings at world leaders summits. They open with the story of when you remember when, Winnie the Pooh was in San Francisco and Gavin Newsom and the government of San Francisco actually cleaned up the streets for the communist, not for the citizens and taxpayers, but they cleaned it up for the communist and moved the bums and junkies out of the way. But anyway, Xi Jinping had just finished a lunch of herbed ricotta ravioli at a secluded estate outside San Francisco when his security agents sprang into action. Their mission? Ensuring no trace of the Chinese leader's DNA fell into foreign hands. The agent, measuring 6'3", both of them, 6'3", dressed in identical dark suits, were observed grabbing Xi's utensils and plate and spraying them with an unidentified liquid. Welcome to the unseen theater of great power diplomacy.
4: So they don't want us to get a little DNA, which we might run through and find out he's got the gene for some sort of cancer and be able to predict when he might die or something?
5: or something. God. Give me 15 minutes and maybe a bong hit, and I might be able to come up with some use of DNA. Of course, I'm not a molecular biologist either.
4: Sounds a little... I mean, we might actually do that, and we probably actually do that, but I doubt it comes to much.
5: Yeah, yeah. If there's a way to exploit it, let's try. But Rick Waters, I quote, he's a former State Department official who helped organize Trump's visit to Beijing in 2017. He says, these visits are traumatic for those of us who have to organize them.
4: You know, we would absolutely do that with Putin. We'll probably do it with Xi, too, then. Like, with Putin particularly, you'd want to know, is he on some sort of drugs that, you know, treat kidney disease or this kind of cancer or that or whatever?
5: Yeah, never mind the DNA in the saliva. What else can you learn? Yeah, yeah. Spit in this tube, Vladimir. Why? Don't worry about it. Oh, let's see. Everything from...
4: Well, you can't get him to spit in the tube, so you just grab his fork after he has his tiramisu.
5: Exactly. Everything from tarmac protocols to takeover of entire hotels is planned ahead. State visit involves a traveling party of dozens of people, multiple aircraft, transport the president, cabinet members, the press, presidential limousines, the armored beasts are shipped ahead. Secure communications equipment follow. Secret Service and White House communications specialists arrive early to sweep venues, establish secure eavesdrop proof rooms, and negotiate how many armed Americans can operate on Chinese soil. The Chinese require a formal diplomatic note submitted well in advance for every firearm and walkie-talkie the U.S. wishes to bring in, with a full explanation of why it's necessary. A medical team travels with the president, supported by a full surgical suite on Air Force One. Menus hammered out course by course, ingredients screened to avoid poisoning, not just assassination poisoning, but good old food poisoning. These trips are planned in 15-minute increments. We call it a tick-tock, said Dennis Wilder, a senior national security official who helped arrange W's trip to China in the early 2000s. And then they labor over who's going to ride in which car of the motorcade. People get upset when they're too far back. What are the Chinese going to think if I walk out of car number 4 instead of car number 2? They labor over this stuff.
4: So the idea that you got a full setup to do surgery if something happens to a president means you must have surgeons on board to do that surgery. Man, that's a... You fly around the country and don't do much job.
5: Oh, yeah. Surgical nurses, the whole tray of equipment, anesthesia, an anesthesiologist.
4: And 4 years is almost certainly going to go by without you doing anything ever.
5: Right.
4: That's a good gig.
5: You got a splinter? Yeah, I'll take care of it.
0: Jack Armstrong and Joe Getty.
4: We've decided to call this the best weekend talk show in America. And if you like it, download Armstrong and Getty on demand.
1: 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Call William Mattar.
2: A brief shower too this evening, otherwise partly cloudy. Low tonight at 46. Passing shower tomorrow morning, otherwise a cloudy day. High 59. Morning shower and spots on Monday, then clouds and sun. High Monday at 55. I'm Steve Williams on Rochester's News Weather and Traffic Station. 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
3: NBC News Radio, I'm Rob Martier. The United States is still waiting for a response from Iran to a proposal to end the Middle East conflict. President Trump said Friday that he expected a response soon on his framework for peace talks. The NTSB is investigating after a Frontier Airlines jet struck and killed a person crossing the runway at Denver International Airport. The person, who has not yet been identified, was hit as the Frontier Flight 4345, bound for Los Angeles, was taking off. It's been revealed the parent company of Donald Trump's Truth Social platform took hundreds of millions in losses in the first 3 months of the year. Financial filings show that Trump Media lost nearly $406 million. Most of the losses come from $3.5 billion in Bitcoin buys the company made in 2025. Rob Martier, NBC News Radio.
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4: Thanks for tuning in to the best weekend talk show in America. We're Armstrong and Getty.
5: So much to talk about, as always. The confusing back and forth conflict with Iran. Where is it? Who's in charge? How are the negotiations going? Plus, all the news around the country and around the world without the left-wing media spin. That's what we try our very best to bring you every week.
4: Yeah, we do 20 hours of this every week. If you want more, find our podcast, Armstrong and Getty On Demand. I hope you enjoy the best weekend talk show in America.
6: California is dominant. We also have seen the last 3 years population growth. We've got to update our talking points. We've seen a 9% decline in unsheltered homelessness. We've got to update our talking points. We've seen a 60% increase in permits for housing. We've got to update talking points. I'm very proud of the state of California.
7: Was that edited, Hanson, or is that actually the way he presented it?
8: That's how he presented it.
7: Interesting.
5: It's obnoxious.
7: I saw an ad, an anti-Gavin ad by one of the gubernatorial candidates over the weekend, I guess, where it does that whole California is the fourth biggest economy on earth thing. If it were its own country, which you say is misleading, and I've always wondered about that. Oh, yeah. We should go deep on that someday. But it also went with, if California was its own country, it'd be about the most expensive country on earth, and here's why. That I thought was really interesting. We should get into that later.
5: You like living in Monaco. So Gavvy Boy was on with Bill Maher, and I think a lot of us were excited about that, that the great reformed liberal, the great speaker of truth to power, Bill Maher, would rake Gavvy over the coals. But no, it turns out they're buddies, and he just softballed them, and it was incredibly disappointing. This was at least something.
9: Gavin, okay, you got to get rid of the train.
6: The train,
9: I say this as a friend. You got to let that train go. You let the train go. It's up to $231 billion.
6: No, it's not. That's just nonsense. It's not. We're doing a $119 million segment. We got it back on track. It goes back three administrations. I inherited a mess. We put it back on track. All the environmental work is behind us. We're actually laying the track. All the legal litigation, all the land issues are all behind us. We're actually making this project work. And so that's a fact. Now, on the issue of California,
7: so for whatever reason,
6: of course it has. And you can't make up for the past. I can only make up for my segment, literally and figuratively, governor over the last 7 years.
7: For whatever reason, Bill Maher decided to not say this week, the California Bullet Train Association on their own website said they had updated the total to whatever it is, $231 billion.
5: Yeah. And experts who are like, if you're serious about building this thing even close to his promise, say it's going to be like $400 to $500 billion. So Gavin was just flat out lying. His own High Speed Rail Commission said $231 billion. He said, "Oh, that's not true at all." Yeah. He's just a liar.
7: What does that mean?
5: And then
7: I wish
5: Trump,
7: I'd have pushed him on it, because I'd like to have heard what Gavin would say about that.
5: Trump blasted out this long truth about how low-rated Bill Maher is, irrelevant. He's a weak and ineffective person. He was scared when he came to the White House. And just terrible. Barely more talented than Kimmel. And Gavin's a liar, which is true. And look at L.A., San Francisco, the horrendous homeless problem over the railway catastrophe, blah, blah, blah. Anyway, so speaking of progressive...
7: I'm not sure being a liar works at all anymore as a... thinking that'll bring somebody down. As I keep saying, I think Trump figured out, and now Gavin figured out, I get it now. Nobody, your own people never hear the pushback.
5: Right.
7: So you don't have to worry about it.
5: Yeah, he just said something wildly untrue and got applause for it. So, yeah, I think you're right. It's bubble politics, and he's a fairly expert practitioner of it. So speaking of the progressive, Seattle and its utterly fuzzy-headed progressive dream world, rainy pine tree-soaked waterfront brand of progressivism, elected this woman child, Katie Wilson, in November, an avowed socialist who's been on an allowance of $10,000 a year from her parents because life is kind of expensive. She's 43. 43, a socialist who mommy and daddy finance, which is honestly the history of most socialist thinkers, quote unquote.
7: Oh, I went to the May Day celebration in my town Friday. I was driving by the park and saw all the communist flags and stuff like that. I was, oh, right, it's May Day, and I live in Davis, California. So, of course, there's there's a gathering in the park. I'll have to talk about that later.
5: Yeah, please.
7: Wow!
5: So 9 days after winning Seattle's November mayoral election, Katie Wilson joined the Starbucks baristas who were picketing and pledging to boycott the coffee conglomerate until the union gets its way. And then in March... not long ago, the chain said, yeah, we're closing five additional stores in Seattle, including four that had unionized, poor financial performance, bad customer experience. And by the way, last week, they announced we're establishing our new corporate headquarters in Nashville, and we're going to invest $100 million and bring 2,000 jobs to Nashville and out of here. Goodbye. And the 43-year-old Ms. Wilson, who gets the allowance from her mommy and daddy, is defiant about the consequences of her antagonism towards successful people who create value for society. That is a quote from the Washington Post editorial board, the Washington Post. Speaking recently at a Seattle University event, the mayor brushed off claims that taxpayers are going to respond poorly to higher taxes.
2: I think the claims that millionaires are going to leave our state are like super overblown. And if, you know, the ones that leave, like, bye.
5: I will quote her. And somebody, if you are skilled in calligraphy, please. Please scratch this down in that fancy, fancy font. I think the claims that millionaires are going to leave our state are like super overblown. And if the ones that leave, like, bye.
7: And then cheers.
5: That sentence again. And if the ones that leave, like, bye. Oh, boy. And then the Washington Post editorial.
7: So does she not realize that millionaires and billionaires pay the vast majority of all the taxes?
5: That
7: crowd, do they not know the math on that?
5: Or are they
7: just being populists and it plays well? Because most people don't know the math on that it's millionaires and billionaires that are paying practically all the taxes. And without them, you're doomed. And if you could, as has been pointed out by many people, you could confiscate all the billionaires' wealth. Just confiscate it all, and we still wouldn't make a dent in our overall federal problem with our entitlements.
5: Right. I'm reminded of the quote from Thomas Sowell we hit the folks with just to open the show or toward the beginning of the show. And I'll hit you with it in a second. But the answer to your question, I think, is that Katie Wilson has no idea how wealth is created. She believes many things to be true, particularly on the topic of economics, that simply are not true. She has been, you know, there's always been the contrast between book smart and street smart. The problem in the modern day is that book smart is fictional. Book smart is utterly, like, in contrast to what happens in the real world on the street. So these people, these socialists, come out with these ideas that are just harebrained. They don't make sense. They don't work. They've been tested over and over again and failed over and over again. As Thomas Sowell said, what do the poor most need? They need to stop being poor. And how can that be done on a mass scale except by an economy that creates vastly more wealth? Yet the political left, Katie Wilson, has long had a remarkable lack of interest in how wealth is created. As far as they're concerned, wealth exists somehow, and the only interesting question is how to redistribute it. I think that's the long and short of it. She thinks, like, you're Jerry's Brown and you're, you know, all sorts of progressives all over the place, that wealth just exists. And the only question is how to divide up the pie. They never think about creating it because they can't. Back to the Washington Post. Her arrogance is increasingly typical of the state's political elites. In March, the governor signed, Bob Ferguson signed into law a millionaire's tax that would add an additional 10% or so rate on incomes over $1 million.
7: 10%? At once. Oh, my God.
5: With the tax on the horizon?
7: That's when the CEO of Starbucks, or the guy that started Starbucks, announced he was leaving and claimed it wasn't related to that.
5: Former Starbucks CEO Howard Schultz announced that he and his wife are leaving Seattle for Miami. Florida has no state income tax. Schultz is right to worry.
7: Just because of the weather, he said.
5: Speaking to a local TV station last year, Microsoft President Brad Smith acknowledged that, quote, I'm probably more worried right now about the business climate in Washington than at any point over the last 30 years. If other people are paying for jobs to leave and we're taxing them to stay, that will make everything harder. Hey, Brad, just say what you mean. I know you don't want to offend the stupid little socialists, but say it's going to drive business out of Washington.
7: Yeah, I don't
5: say that will make everything harder.
7: That's the most annoying part of this whole thing is when Walgreens closed its doors in San Francisco, it didn't say it's because of the policies. There's too many junkies on the street and we get robbed all the time. They had to pretend it's, well, there's cutbacks in a difficult economy.
5: Underperforming stores.
7: Same as Schultz leaving Seattle. I remember when he made that announcement and he wouldn't say out loud. He pretended it wasn't because of the, no, it's a coincidence, this millionaire's tax that you just passed that I'm moving to Florida. Say it out loud. Say, this is an anti-business, doesn't make sense. Look, I'm a liberal Democrat, but this doesn't make any sense. I wish he'd have said it out loud.
5: Right, you're driving jobs out. Finally, this socialism has failed everywhere, but its flaws are exposed much faster in free countries like the United States, where individuals and businesses can simply leave for more welcoming jurisdictions. The question, and this is a question we've asked many times, is how much economic damage gets done before voters start electing politicians who reverse course?
7: Man, my kids were we walked through the May Day celebration and they just kept asking me, how do these people believe this? Because they've heard my screed forever that communism has killed more people than anything else on Earth. More than World War II. Many more people killed by communism, socialism, as a way to run your government. And you got all those people in the park. Would you like to help elect a socialist representative? People were yelling to me from tables. No, thank you.
5: Yeah,
7: you nut jobs.
5: It is the political version of a five-year-old saying, let's eat candy all day, with absolutely no concept of how disastrous that would be.
7: The college
8: those
7: kids
8: who have been blessed the most, who have disproportionately extracted by whatever skill, more and more from the national wealth, they're going to have to share more of that.
7: That is a socialist.
5: One of the worst statements ever made.
7: By the four-term governor of California. I understand the young people that were at the May Day celebration, but there's a lot of older people there, including old people walking around with their signs. Like, how? You've been around for a long time. Where has this worked for you, this whole communism thing? You nut jobs.
5: Human beings' ability to ignore reality is unbelievable. Now Colorado gets a brief kicking. From the Wall Street Journal, entrepreneurs flock to Colorado. Now red tape is...

0: All your utopian regulations are hindering growth, and dozens of companies are skipping town for more welcoming climes than Colorado. 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Duh.
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14: Do you want to know? You want at some point to hear the grossest thing I've ever heard?
0: No.
14: No? Okay.
0: Michael, you get a vote too.
15: Go ahead.
0: Oh, no. You've betrayed me. Michael. And I know if Katie was here, she'd say, hell yeah, let's hear it.
14: She would say that.
0: Are you going to? Oh, my God.
14: I'm trying to decide let me say whether this I should say about, that.
0: All right. I will say one more thing and then you can decide on it. I am a super big fan of the like lightweight Columbia makes good clothes. You know, I've got some stuff from what's the other like Eddie Bauer. It's like they call them guide pants or whatever. Super light, super stretchy, but they keep the damn bugs off you and the sun off you too. Anyway,

0: Strategy number five, use fans and spatial repellents in outdoor living areas. Fans, because they're not good flyers. Spatial repellents are devices that create a protective radius. These devices, also called spatial emanators, Thermacell makes one. I've always been skeptical that those are fake, but they often have rechargeable batteries and emit just a small amount of a chemical that will deter the mosquitoes from coming into an area. If you're going to be eating outside and staying in one place, I think that they can create an effective bubble of protection around you. And again, these are entomologists who study mosquitoes, so I guess those things are real. What the heck?
1: Catch me outside. How about that?
0: There's a mosquito. Yeah. What have you decided?
2: So this is apropos of nothing other than me bringing up dirty people. And every time the story of people who aren't clean comes up, I think about this because I heard it firsthand. It was from the medical professional who told me the story. So it's firsthand, but you're hearing it secondhand. But it's always stuck in my head. And it's really gross. And if you don't want to hear gross, turn off the radio for a little bit, I guess.
0: Mm. I have a bad feeling about this.
2: He had a very overweight patient that came in for some sort of health problem. And he always hated when she came in because, and he felt bad about this, but she smelled so horrible it was difficult to, like, deal with her. I'll bet that happens a lot.
0: That's sad. Yeah.
2: Anyway, the problem was around her abdomen area, and her very, very large big woman boobs were covering her abdomen area.
0: Oh,
2: so he had to ask her to lift those up.
0: Oh, boy.
2: And there was a tremendous amount of mold growing underneath her boobs.
0: Oh, boy. Boob mold. Oh, boy. No, you don't want that.
2: And that's what was causing her to smell so bad.
0: I don't know about you folks. I was actually braced for something worse than that.
2: What's worse than that?
0: I feel a feeling of relief.
2: Can you make up something worse than that?
0: Oh, yeah. Yeah.
2: I can't.
0: But I won't because I have restraint.
2: I don't think I can make up something worse than that.
0: Boob mold?
2: Somebody whose boobs are so big and hang down and she doesn't clean herself that the mold is growing under there?
0: Sub-boobal mold. I'll bet it was, I'll bet the scent, the aroma was
2: that's
0: terrible.
2: That's what he said.
0: Yeah.
2: Like, could hardly stand to be in the room with her.
0: Vomitus.
2: What the hell?
3: An aggressive scent.
0: Oh, golly, that's a bad way to be. I had
2: moldy?
0: A twofer.
2: What, moldy is the bad way to be?
0: I had a twofer for you. The second half of which is quite cerebral, and it's an analysis of how the state of Utah is trying to deal with bums and junkies, and not in the Cal Unicornia way of just, or, you know, Seattle, Portland, whatever, make them as comfortable and happy as possible. But they're running into all sorts of problems, which does not mean it's not worth doing, and we will talk about it tomorrow. I swear we will. But I was going to pair it with this vagrant in the East Village of New York who has been called the smelliest man in New York City.
2: Ah!
0: He's a vagrant junkie with no control of his bodily functions, apparently. And he's become infamous in that part of New York.
2: Wow.
0: That's worse than boob mold.
2: Yeah. It's such a different thing, but yeah.
0: This description, I will not read to you.
2: Good. Do they
0: that
2: not
0: which
2: notice,
0: is heard cannot be unheard.
2: Do they not notice that themselves? Like a boob mold lady. Didn't she in the car sometimes think, what is that? Is there a McDonald's wrapper in here or something?
0: the fascinating thing about smell is the longer you smell something, the less you can smell.
2: True. Your mind compensates somehow.
0: Yeah. Smell a rose for 30 solid seconds. And by the end, it'll be like, why was I so enthralled by that 30 seconds ago? It's weird.
2: Or having worked in lots of feedlots and stuff like that, you don't even notice it at all.
0: Which is a blessing. Yeah.
2: You.
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17: Iran. I'm Daria Albinger, Fox News. Tensions remain high in the Strait of Hormuz as the Iranian government reviews the latest U.S. peace proposal. Fox's Alex Hogan is at the White House.
18: The White House says that as they're waiting for this, the ceasefire is still holding at this time. There's also a lot of other military activity taking place. U.S. Central Command releasing footage of a U.S. fighter jet disabling two Iranian oil tankers trying to breach the American blockade. CENTCOM also says that American forces have redirected 58 commercial vessels and disabled four since April 13th. One senior British official telling Fox the HMS Dragon Type 45 destroyer now is in the Gulf. The UK's Ministry of Defense today says that the ship will support efforts to clear mines and protect ships.
17: CENTCOM says even with the ceasefire still in place, a U.S. naval blockade will remain in effect. An investigation continues into a deadly strike last night at Denver International Airport. A Frontier Airlines flight that was taking off hit and killed a woman who had apparently trespassed onto the tarmac. More from Fox's Max Gordon.
19: Frontier Flight 4345 was hurtling down the runway, taking off for Los Angeles, when they struck a person who had gotten out onto the runway. Here's radio traffic right after the collision.
20: We just hit somebody. We have an engine fire.
19: Smoke was reported in the cabin, and passengers were evacuated via slides as a precautionary measure. The Airbus A321 was carrying 224 passengers and seven crew members. Airport officials say they checked the fence line after the incident, finding it intact. The identity of the person, though, is still unknown. And the runway where the incident took place was shut down for a time so investigators could do their work. But according to airport officials, the accident scene has now been cleared and the runway is back open.
17: 12 passengers reported minor injuries. Some of them were taken to hospitals. America's listening to Fox News.
21: 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Join me when I welcome my guest, Gary Craig, the best investigative journalist that God ever made.